0: Democrats on the panel pressed Hegseth on his past statements that Iran's missile program was functionally destroyed after the regime just attacked a U.S. military base in Jordan, killing two soldiers. The State Department is warning Americans to stay alert as tensions between the U.S. and Iran continue to rise.
1: Officials say the security situation remains unpredictable and could escalate without warning. The department notes that U.S. diplomatic facilities have been targeted, including some outside of the Middle East. Americans traveling or living in the region are urged to use extra caution and prepare for possible travel disruptions. The State Department has issued a worldwide travel caution until further notice. I'm Monica Nelson.
0: Forecasters are keeping an eye on Tropical Storm Bertha as it continues to churn in the Gulf, causing tropical storm conditions in parts of the Florida Panhandle. Forecasters say most of the heavy rain so far has been keeping to the south of the storm out in the ocean. Bertha has maximum sustained winds of about 60 miles an hour. Forecasters say the storm's impacts could hit Louisiana tonight into early Wednesday. I'm Scott Carr.
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4: There's an accident now eastbound C-470 approaching University Boulevard. That has the left lane blocked up the express lane there. Seeing stop-and-go traffic from about Broadway. Probably about a 3 to 5 minute delay through that area. Also, southbound Colorado Boulevard before First Avenue, an earlier crash still working there. With traffic, I'm Tim McLaughlin.
5: Denver metro area, going to see a little bit of shower and storm activity here to round out today. Most widespread, heavy showers and storms staying generally a little to our west and north. Lows tonight, again, very warm, near 70 degrees. Low 90s for highs Wednesday, upper 80s Thursday. Increased scattered shower and thunderstorm activity. Some heavy monsoonal showers and thunderstorms for your Wednesday afternoon and evening. Thankfully, severe weather threat staying very small. Widespread, monsoonal, heavy showers and thunderstorms bringing some much-needed rain to higher and lower elevations. We head into Thursday, then heating up and drying out again Friday in the weekend, back to near 100 degrees by Saturday and Sunday. I'm meteorologist Mark Huer.
6: Current temperature
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16: 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Welcome to the program. 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
2: 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So let's fix the problem. We don't have to tax people. Just cut the fraud out. And here's the real epiphany for me. A lot of this is being done by foreign nationals, foreign multinational corporations and fraudsters, mafia. It's all over the place. We're rooting it out in every state where we find it.
3: State of Minnesota has launched over 400 investigations. Taxpayer-funded daycare. Number 8.
4: If headlines this year.
5: FBI search warrant makes itself known.
4: In April, 5 Investigates watched state and federal agents raid 9 daycares across the Twin Cities as part of a sweeping fraud investigation. Billing records we obtained show the daycares under investigation raked in millions in taxpayer money, and it somehow doubled in 2 years.
6: How does that explosion in billing that quickly not set off alarm bells in this building?
7: Well, I will say that I think that part of our move to electronic attendance record keeping is really about being able to sort of proactively identify and pull reports and work very closely with our Inspector General.
6: Are you able to share how many providers your Inspector General is investigating right now for possible fraud?
7: I'm sorry, I don't have that answer.
4: I followed up, and DCYF still has not provided a number. The state says phase one of this electronic system includes just 81 providers. That's less than 10% of the entire program.
8: We accept child care assistance in all of our programs.
4: In May, I sat down with the CFO of the largest provider in the state, New Horizon, who questioned whether this system goes far enough.
6: Will an electronic attendance system stop or weed out bad actors?
8: Based away the program is set today, no. It's not going to do anything.
6: Why is that?
8: It's not a real online system. It's an after-the-fact attendance system. The system isn't ready to go yet.
4: Penny Allen says the best option is real-time attendance uploaded automatically. Instead, the state still allows providers to manually send attendance records after the fact. But Wahi says they have other safeguards in place.
6: Do you think a year from now we would see the entire state utilizing this system?
7: You know, our hope is to really be able to move through that process and, again, continue to phase in different provider groups as we continue to move forward.
3: We come back. Ilhan Omar's staff communicated with fraudsters. And what does HHS Secretary say about all of this? I'm Larry Elder.
9: News Talk 710. Update.
10: A severe weather outbreak in the Northeast and Midwest is triggering mass flight cancellations. FlightAware reports cancellations have surpassed 2,400 flights, with an additional 5,600 delayed. Tornado watches are affecting more than 32 million people from New York City down into parts of the Mid-Atlantic. Secretary of War Pete Hegseth is done testifying about Iran war funding in the Senate. He faced several pointed questions about the war's timeline with Iran and Iran's military capabilities after the confirmed death of 2 U.S. service members last weekend in Jordan.
11: You don't have a strategy. You don't have a long-term plan to actually win this war.
12: Has Iran's military been for the last 4 months combat ineffective?
13: It's been set back not just years, but likely decades.
10: The war's been escalating, Hegseth told senators. The $88 billion supplemental funding request the White House has asked for is critical to America's military readiness. I'm Scott Kahn.
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15: Going right now along C-470, we've got an

0: still a pretty busy drive out there around the metro area on the major highway. C-470 eastbound, the on-ramp from Santa Fe is still partially blocked due to a crash there. Also on C-470 eastbound, approaching University, there's an accident there in the left lane. That's causing some pretty slow traffic, about a six-minute slowdown, traffic backing up all the way to Kendrick Castillo Way. And on the westbound side of C-470 in the same area, there's a police stop on the right shoulder. With traffic, I'm Jeffrey Dalle.
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7: 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As you know, the mayor of New York, Zohran Mamdani, has threatened to arrest Bibi Netanyahu when he comes to New York to attend an event at the United Nations, number 51.
8: Looking at, and now we're going to go to Heather from News 12.
9: Are you looking at arresting anybody else on that list of people who've committed international war crimes?
10: My point is that if someone is charged with a warrant by the International Criminal Court for these kinds of crimes, that's something I believe that should be honored, and I've also said that we will follow our local laws.
8: Thank you. 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
11: Hi, Mayor.
7: Now, this is the legal analyst for CNN, number 41.
12: Absolutely not. It is utterly ridiculous for the mayor of New York City to even suggest that he might have the authority to order the arrest of Benjamin Netanyahu or any visiting foreign head of state. First of all, the mayor of New York City has zero law enforcement authority. He does not tell the Manhattan DA, the NYPD, who to arrest, who to indict. Second of all, this warrant that we're talking about here was issued by the ICC, the International Criminal Court, which we are not signatories to here in the United States. So that warrant issued by the ICC has zero legal effect here in the United States. In fact, We have a federal law here in the U.S. passed 24 years ago that says, if necessary, the president can send military troops to pull our people and our allies out of the ICC. So that warrant has zero impact. And third and finally, Brianna, the Constitution is quite clear that the conduct of foreign diplomacy, foreign affairs, is entirely up to the federal government. It's certainly not up to local and county governments in New York City or elsewhere. So I know the mayor is having his best lawyers look at this right now. Let me save them some time. You do not have the authority to do this.
11: We're going to have our lawyers take a look at it. Why don't you have your lawyers take a look at it before you threaten to arrest Bibi Netanyahu? How about doing it that way rather than the other way around? I'm going to arrest Bibi Netanyahu if he comes to America because he's been indicted by the International Criminal Court that we don't even recognize as a war criminal. But maybe he can get his rent frozen. Let's do this again tomorrow, ladies and gentlemen. I expect you to be here on time. I know I will. God bless.
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18: The news now. A severe weather outbreak in the Northeast and Midwest is triggering mass flight cancellations. FlightAware reports cancellations have been in excess of 2,200 flights Tuesday, while an additional 5,100 flights were delayed. 11 simultaneous ground stops were conducted today by the FAA in cities including New York and Hartsfield-Jackson in Atlanta. Tornado watches are issued for more than 32 million people stretching from the New York City region down into parts of the Mid-Atlantic. Wildfires in Canada continue to send smoke into parts of the Midwest, including Iowa, creating hazy skies. National Weather Service meteorologist Jim Lee says the conditions are expected on and off for the next several weeks.
22: We have seen a surge in smoke above the surface overnight into this morning. Fortunately, not much of that is getting down to the surface, so we don't have any air quality alerts currently in effect, but you may notice some hazy skies today.
18: He says the smoke may move further downward, triggering air quality alerts. Arizona's holding primary elections today. Voters are picking nominees for governor, several U.S. House seats, attorney general, and secretary of state. Republicans are choosing a nominee to take on Democratic Governor Katie Hobbs, a race the RNC believes is winnable by them in November. Secretary of War Pete Hegseth testified today about Iran war funding in the Senate and took several pointed questions about the war's timeline and Iran's military capabilities. After Hegseth's statements of months ago that Iran's missile program was functionally destroyed. Iran just attacked a U.S. soldier military base in Jordan, killing two U.S. soldiers.
23: Has Iran's military been, for the last 4 months, combat ineffective?
24: It's been set back not just years, but likely decades.
23: You stated we
24: can't build at the level
23: it
24: did before and not even close. It doesn't mean it doesn't have capabilities.
18: Hegseth insists Iran's at its weakest point militarily it's ever been in the past decade. I'm Scott Carr.
0: C-470 pretty busy in both directions near University. First off, on the eastbound side approaching University, there's a crash in the left lane that's got traffic backing up to Kendrick Castillo Way. About a 3 to 4 minute slowdown there. On the westbound side approaching University, there's some police activity in the right shoulder that's causing slower speeds on that side as well. So plan for slower speeds in both directions there on C-470. With traffic, I'm Jeffrey Dalle.
2: Denver metro area, going to look at a chance of a little bit of some hit-and-miss shower and thunderstorm activity through the overnight hours. Temps stay warm and near 70. Increasing heavy monsoonal showers and thunderstorms then for your Wednesday and Thursday. They'll be most numerous during the afternoon, evening, and also overnight hours. Temperatures upper 80s, low 90s Wednesday and Thursday. Nighttime lows mid to upper 60s. Decreasing storms, increasing temperatures Friday and especially this weekend. I'm meteorologist Mark Huer.
3: Current temperature.
4: 93 degrees.
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25: On Tuesday's Jeff and Bill show, Marco Rubio's going after leftist violence. Who's more violent, the political right or the left?
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8: On today's show, President Trump fires back as Mayor Mamdani doubles down.
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8: Welcome to Seculo. We got a great show for you today. This is Logan Seculo. Will Haynes in studio. My brother Jordan's going to be joining us as well. I would usually say give us a call, but right now our phone lines are down. We've had some power issues this morning. So if you want to get a comment in, a great place to do it would be either on YouTube or Rumble. Do it today. I'll make sure we have our team monitoring those comments and we can take them as if they're calls today. So again, that is on YouTube or Rumble. Yesterday, we talked about Mayor Mamdani and, of course, his efforts, and at least his threats, if you will, to arrest Israeli Prime Minister Benjamin Netanyahu, of course, kind of been laughed off even a bit by President Trump, who put out a statement saying, that ain't going to happen. But at the same time, Mayor of New York City responded pretty aggressively. This is what President Trump had to say on Truth Social. He said, Benjamin Netanyahu will not be arrested in any way, shape, or form while the United States of America. He's fighting against the Islamic Republic of Iran, which recently killed 52,000 innocent protesters. It spent the last 47 years killing American soldiers and others. The only ones that should be arrested are people that led Iran into this unprecedented spiral of death and destruction, something that should have been dealt with years ago by previous presidents, President Donald J. Trump. But Will, that wasn't where it ended, because they once again asked the mayor of New York City to respond to this, and once again, got to give it to him, didn't back down.
10: That's right. This was in front of a bodega in New York where he was going over this small business initiative he was trying to do where...
8: Yeah, completely unrelated to
10: it. It had to do with permitting, which actually, when you think about it, he was like, hey, it's ridiculous. If you sell hot food and cold food, you want a little nice cold treat in New York, it's ridiculous. You have to get two separate permits. You know, that's actually something
8: mayor
10: should probably be looking at, an ordinance where permitting can be rolled back to make it more streamlined, simplified for a small business owner. Don't have a problem with that.
8: I dig that.
10: But he was asked at this presser about the statements that were in that interview from the New York Times. And this is what the mayor responded with, bite 10.
0: When it comes to Benjamin Netanyahu, we're speaking about someone who's the subject of an international criminal court arrest warrant. And he's the subject of this arrest warrant for alleged crimes against humanity, for war crimes, and he's the architect of the genocide against Palestinians in Gaza as Israel's prime minister. These are not facts of my personal assessment, they are facts of public record. And I believe that when someone is charged with an international criminal court warrant, it's something that should be taken seriously, whether it's Benjamin Netanyahu or it's Vladimir Putin or whomever else. What I've also made clear is that my administration will follow all applicable local laws. That is our commitment. That is something that we will follow through on when it comes to an adherence to local law. And that's all I have to add on that.
8: Of course,
10: we'll get into this in the next segment about the reality of this. But once again, what we're looking at here from the mayor is him going very aggressively, Jordan, and trying to, in one way, take the law into his own hands by going after the sitting prime minister of Israel.
11: Yeah, that's right. And one thing we do know is that his attorneys can look all they want, but there is no authority for a mayor of any city, so any municipal leader, let's say at least cut him down to what he is. It's a big city. It's an important role.
8: Yeah.
11: He is a mayor, no different than any other mayor. We don't agree with the Rome doctrine. Okay, we did not sign. We're not signatories to the Rome Treaty, which is what created the International Criminal Court.
8: Gives them any authority.
11: Right. Yeah. So they have no authority. No American official or municipal official has any authority to arrest someone in the United States and then hand them over to an international legal institution, which both our country and the person you're arresting does not sign on to as a legitimate court.
8: So when he says, I'm going to follow any local laws that I need to, that essentially means
11: local laws.
10: Right. He should be following other treaties the United States is a signatory on that we'll talk about in the next segment.
8: All right, so much coming up. Again, phone lines are down right now. So once you get your comments in the chat on YouTube or on Rumble, we are live right there, and I'll pull some of those to do, you know, in place of calls today. I'll let you know if those phone lines do come back up. Or are they back up? I know they're ringing, so we'll see. All right, we'll be back in just a minute on Seculo.
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8: Welcome back to Seculo. We are going to take your calls. That's right. I guess the power came back on. Things are going well right now. Cross your fingers. Phone lines are open at 1-800-684-3110. I'd love to hear from you. So even if you put in one of those comments online, why not call in? We'd love to hear your voice. 1-800-684-3110. For those of you just joining right now, we are talking about the mayor of New York City, what he actually can do as, when questioned, double down on his effort to say that he's going to proceed with whatever he can do to fulfill the International Criminal Court's order to arrest the Prime Minister of Israel, Benjamin Netanyahu, and at the same point, equating him with Vladimir Putin.
10: Well, and once again, this is an individual, this mayor, that is, at the same time that he's going very aggressively on this, there was reporting that people within his office were trying to have meetings with Iranians when they were here for the, when they're coming for the UN General Assembly. That raised a lot of questions about the, you know, is he trying to conduct foreign policy out of his office in New York? But says nothing about even that. Doesn't even try to equate with all the crimes against humanity and atrocities that we've seen from the Iranian people that come to the UN General Assembly every time because of the way the laws are structured and the agreements that we have as the United States with other countries. But here's where I'm concerned as well, because he brings this up and keeps saying this. We are looking into it. We are going to make sure that we follow the law and that it's an adherence to the local law. It makes me wonder, Jordan, if he's trying to either find a loophole or also try to have this push to pick the fight with the president and the federal government of saying, look, we are going to pass a local ordinance that says the municipality of New York will acknowledge and recognize arrest warrants by the ICC, trying to subvert the federal government. Jump over that and go straight to the ICC. He's talked a lot about international law in his campaign. We know that even the Marxist mindset that he has sure. is a more globalistic legal framework than the federal government having supremacy over the municipalities. So when you see this, it isn't that far of a leap to think, oh no, he may try something here.
11: That's right.
10: And it's going to go to courts, but it also gives him that political thing of, look,
11: I did what I could.
10: And they sued me. Trump administration came after me.
11: Right. And so I could see him saying, his legal advisors coming to him with all the same legal analysis we're giving you and saying, no, you don't have this authority. But what if he issues to the NYPD, an arrest warrant goes out, and then you've got our federal and Secret Service and our other military that comes in to secure the United Nations during General Assembly weeks because of all these world leaders being there. Now their entire job, they're going to be distracted, right? Because instead of focusing on everyone, they're going to have to focus on what the NYPD might be trying to do to another country's leader. And that's when you've got this agreement to be part of the UN under Article 4 of the Convention on the Privileges and Immunities of the United Nations. Okay. Because we want to be able to bring people together without fear that by showing up at the UN, you're going to be arrested and thrown into the International Criminal Court. And in that article, it says it very clearly. It's a treaty to which the United States is a party and its state officials enjoy immunity when they come to New York to conduct business at the UN. So it's not like he's just, even if we were a member of the ICC, if you're coming to New York for purposes of the United Nations, that is not the same as just showing up in New York to meet with supporters or pro-Israel groups. This is explicit that when you do show up at these UN meetings, you are here to conduct business of the United Nations and that you are not able then to overstep that this is the supreme law right here. So this is the supreme rule while the General Assembly is ongoing, or else there'd be way too many countries. The UN system in itself could not function because you could not have adversaries ever in the same room, which is the whole point of the UN, is to get adversaries in the same room to prevent actual war.
8: Talk it out.
11: Right.
10: Well, and here's kind of the hypocrisy on full display that I think we should talk a little bit about. The left for so long has been saying President Trump wants to use the Department of Justice as his own police force to go after and prosecute his political enemies, right?
11: Yeah.
10: That's been the criticism of the president, of the entire president's regime and administration. Here's the question, though. Since when did the mayor of New York start dictating who gets arrested by the NYPD?
11: Yeah, he should have, again, because of international politics, really. He's talking about international policy disagreements. Again, mayor of New York is a huge position. I don't want to take away from that. But when it comes to foreign policy, other than bringing business to New York and some of those other things that they do to promote the city and travel, and this is a great place to live, this is a great place to have your company or your business or large events, they don't have foreign policy power. And so the NYPD, imagine this, okay? The mayor's job, when the UN comes to New York during the General Assembly, is to actually have the local NYPD work with the governments of all these countries, including Prime Minister Netanyahu's of Israel, to make sure that they would not be subject to an arrest warrant at places like the ICC while they're attending the United Nations General Assembly. Here's what makes me nervous, though, guys. This is what makes me nervous. Does this mean that the only time that we think Prime Minister Netanyahu is safe to travel is in cities or states that would not ask or would not tell their police departments to arrest him and have him extradited. We could actually see that happen in, what is it, Los Angeles? Or could you see that happen in other cities across the country? So this idea is that while the UN, I think, provides the most protection,
10: right,
11: if you are Benjamin Netanyahu or any other government official, and in fact, that's Mamdani's role, is to actually assist in protecting those officials who are visiting. What is that saying about the state of the United States right now, that you'd have to pick and choose where our strongest ally in the Middle East leader can go, well, without fear of being arrested and thrown into a place you don't want to be? I've been there before, the International Criminal Court in The Hague.
10: I think we should play this as well, because this is CNN. This is Eli Honig, who, when it comes to legal analysis, is very good, even if he is on CNN and sometimes lets that bias show. But this, once again, just the entire question here, that why is the mayor of New York weighing into law enforcement questions? Like, this shouldn't even be his purview. Let's go ahead and play Byte 16 from Eli Honig on CNN just yesterday.
13: First of all, the mayor of New York City has zero law enforcement authority. He does not tell the Manhattan DA, the NYPD, who to arrest, who to indict. Second of all, this warrant that we're talking about here was issued by the ICC, the International Criminal Court, which we are not signatories to here in the United States. So that warrant issued by the ICC has zero legal effect here in the United States. In fact, we have a federal law here in the U.S. passed 24 years ago that says, if necessary, the president can send military troops to pull our people and our allies out of the ICC. So that warrant has zero impact. And third and finally, Brianna, the Constitution is quite clear that the conduct of foreign diplomacy, foreign affairs, is entirely up to the federal government. It's certainly not up to local and county governments in New York City or elsewhere. So I know the mayor is having his best lawyers look at this right now. Let me save them some time. You do not have the authority to do this.
8: So at least as of right now, if you want to follow him, does not have the authority to do it. Now, Jordan, you've been to the ICC. I do think people need to understand what this experience is like, if they've not seen it before, if they've not experienced before, because you were there, you know, obviously in support of Israel, as they were having a lot of issues even back then. But this is a pretty dystopian vibe that you could get. It's almost like you're seeing things out of a futuristic movie where there is this criminal court of the one world.
11: Yes, and you've got these random cases and a random guy that gets mostly picked up in Africa and other places like that, and are warlords, and you look at them and they're 26 years old, and you realize that the top guys aren't the ones who are getting picked up. And it's also because, as you said, Logan, this kind of futuristic model that doesn't really function fully. You know what you do? Well, you sit there, you as an American, you say, one, thank God my country did not sign on to this treaty, even under immense pressure. We thought this would be a good idea, the United States, and ultimately decided, wait. Even though we don't like being the world's policemen, we kind of are. So with our military all over the world, any of these countries that we're fighting in could then say, well, because of this one action by the U.S. military, this one action, now we can arrest anyone connected to the U.S. military if they come in. And they would.
10: Yeah.
11: And
10: they would. South Africa's made that very case at the yes. ICC.
11: And I will tell you, so first, you would thank God that you didn't sign that treaty as an American. Second, you thank God for the Constitution and the Bill of Rights. I mean, because when you were there, toss all of that kind of procedure out the window, and then you just disappear, if you're found guilty, into this semi-governmental Hunger Games-like prison
8: which is connected.
11: You're like part of the forgotten people almost. Yeah. I mean, it's very, it's not the kind of system you may imagine the Europeans setting up. It's something that looks like out of a bad sci-fi movie.
8: Yeah, I mean, everyone's in these robes in these white sterile rooms. It's very bizarre.
10: There's a picture on the screen how it looks modern, but at the same time they're in the like historic robes. It gives
11: talking
10: a weird
11: about
10: vibe.
11: The most horrendous atrocities in these rooms with these robes and computers and who's on what side. And you can be on no sides. And it's again, thank God that we have a system. And thank God we aren't part of this.
8: Hey, I did want to tell you, phone lines are open. I want you to be a part of the conversation today at 1-800-684-3110. We are also, by the way, halfway through our month, our big month here right now. And this specifically, that we haven't talked a lot about it, you're going to hear about it a little bit later, is our Defend the Defenseless Week. Of course, fighting for our pro-life values and views, whether you are the person on the street protesting or whether you are trying to seek attention at a crisis pregnancy center or pregnancy resource center. We want to be there for you. So go to ACLJ.org. We'll be right back.
11: We've witnessed monumental legal victories from defending the 14th Amendment and protecting our sacred American right to vote, the overturning of Roe v. Wade, and standing up for the religious liberty of our kids and seniors. But even with the many historic wins we've achieved, the battle is far from over. The attacks on our constitutionally protected rights persist. Countless unborn babies remain in jeopardy, and across the globe, innocent Christians are being targeted and killed across this country and around the world. This fight isn't just the ACLJ's, it's all of ours. It belongs to every American who wants to preserve the values and beliefs on which this nation was founded. None of the victories we've won would have been possible without the unwavering support of ACLJ members and ACLJ champions. It's been an honor to fight for you all these years. Join us in fighting for freedom. 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
8: Welcome back to Sekulow. Like I said, our phone lines are back open. We're going to be taking a lot more calls coming up in some future segments. So get on hold already, 1-800-684-3110. As I said earlier, this is our Defend the Defenseless week. This is when we're talking about a lot of our pro-life work. Of course, we're going to give you the news of the day of what's happening and all of that and give you our coverage and our analysis of it. But I want you to understand the legal side of the ACLJ and some of the work that we've been doing, even historically. This is a great piece our team put together. So I encourage you to kind of sit back, relax, and enjoy this and understand this is some of the work the ACLJ has been a part of in the pro-life world over the last few years. This stuff is still happening, again, right here in the United States of America. Take a look.
14: I'm Jane Keeney. About 4 years ago, when I was a senior in high school, I got kicked out of the Smithsonian Museum for wearing a pro-life hat.
15: The Smithsonian isn't just one museum. It's 21 of them, spread across the country and visited by nearly 30 million people every single year. And it's not a private company. More than $1 billion of its budget comes directly from the federal government, meaning it belongs, in a very real sense, to the American people, to all of us. But sometimes there is a question of whether an institution funded by our tax dollars can be trusted to treat every American, every student, every family the same, no matter what they believe. In the winter of 2023, under the Biden administration, that trust is exactly what was tested.
16: Anti-abortion activists gathered on the National Mall today for the annual March for Life. It was the first time the march has been held since the Supreme Court overturned Roe v. Wade.
14: My sister, myself, and then a couple other students from my school, Our Lady of the Rosary, were very much like passionate about the pro-life cause, and so we went up to D.C. This was the first year where we actually were fighting in a post-Roe era. And so we were all super excited to

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2: And we were made to feel like delinquents for having a Christian message on a piece of clothing.
3: What set this case apart is, one, this was the federal government, and they're actually tasked with protecting the rights of the Americans. However, here, they targeted Americans and engaged in illegal activity.
2: Our parents, instead of saying, oh, well, it's not a big deal, whatever, you got to see most of the museum, they were outraged. And so she posted a picture on social media. It went kind of viral of our beanies, our story, and the ACLJ helped us out, and we started the fight.
3: At least one student from two separate groups reached out to the ACLJ, indicating that this actually took place at two different federal buildings on the same day within hours of one another. That signaled to us that this was a coordinated attack. This was not a single mistake. We immediately filed lawsuits. One lawsuit was filed against the National Air and Space Museum, one of the Smithsonian's. We alleged violation of the First Amendment, which guarantees protection of free speech. The second is the 14th Amendment, which guarantees equal treatment under the law. And the third claim alleged in the lawsuit was the violation of the Religious Freedom Restoration Act, or RFRA, which restricts or prohibits the federal government from placing a substantial burden on religious exercise. And that is precisely what happened here.
2: They dragged this issue on. That's kind of what the government does. They try to tire you out with the legal battle they want you to give up.
3: Our lawsuit served several important purposes. The first is to create a record of what occurred so that in the future, there's no dispute. This happened. It was a violation.
2: I feel like the desire for answers and the desire for clarity of that situation and what really happened there and why they came after us like that, that was one thing that motivated me to keep through the fight.
3: And so the settlement agreement that we reached in this case, the Smithsonian will maintain a policy that ensures that their visitors are allowed to wear clothing and hats and other attire that contain religious and political speech, and that they will not be targeted or singled out for that speech or discriminated against.
2: We did get an apology, and we were told that, you know, we could come back and that we would never have this problem again, and that students who wear these hats will never be asked to leave. I will never let my speech be chilled by local, federal, any government official, because it is absolutely my right as an American to express my speech in the way that I see fit, especially the pro-life message, which is one of the most, if not the most important message in modern America.
3: This lawsuit protects the rights of future Americans who visit federal buildings every single day. If this thing ever happens again, or anything like this ever happens again, ACLJ stands ready to address it immediately and to protect the rights of American citizens.
4: And again, that's the incredible work the ACLJ team has done over the years. That's just a small sampling. That's just one story of the work and the pro-life work that our team has been doing for, again, for decades. But remember that this stuff is still happening.
5: And once again, I like seeing work like that and videos like that where you get to actually hear from the client like that. That was a teenage girl, a high school student that was targeted because of a hat that she wore to the March for Life. And when we talk about you stand with these people when you give to the ACLJ, when you support this work, it's not just standing with the organization and our attorneys, but it is standing with that young girl who was brave and courageous and had knew her rights and knew that this is not okay for the Smithsonian to be targeting us like this.
4: Yeah,
5: so that is who you are standing with when you give to the ACLJ.
4: So I'm going to ask you in this last minute of our first half hour. I know some of you lose this after the half an hour, but I encourage you, if you want to enjoy a full hour, maybe a television style presentation, join us on ACLJ.org, on YouTube, or on Rumble. We're there right now, Facebook, broadcasting live, however you get your podcast. And that's at 12 to 1 p.m. Eastern time. 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
2: Severe weather outbreak is prompting flash flood watches and warnings for millions of Americans in the Northeast and Midwest. The National Weather Service has issued a rare catastrophic flash flood emergency for parts of West Virginia. Elsewhere, flash flood warnings are in effect for Baltimore, parts of New York City, and for large portions of the Mid-Atlantic. As forecasters keep an eye on Tropical Storm Bertha in the Gulf, it's been bringing tropical storm conditions to parts of the Florida Panhandle. Rip currents and storm surges are expected as it moves along the coast. It's expected Bertha will bring days of heavy rain to parts of the Gulf Coast. Polls in Arizona are closing. Primary voters have been choosing nominees for governor, several U.S. House seats, attorney general, and secretary of state. Republicans are choosing a nominee to take on Democratic Governor Katie Hobbs, a race Republican Party leaders believe is winnable for them in November. I'm Scott Carr.
3: Couple of updates on some earlier issues. C-470 eastbound, the on-ramp from Santa Fe was partially blocked due to a crash that has now been cleared. Also, C-470 eastbound approaching University, that crash was in the left lane. It has been moved to the left shoulder. It's basically cleared, so traffic moving a lot better there. 225 northbound at Mississippi, there was a minor crash off the right shoulder there, causing some slower speeds. With traffic, I'm Jeffrey Dalle.
4: Denver metro area, going to look at a chance of a little bit of some hit-and-miss shower and thunderstorm activity through the overnight hours. Temps stay warm and near 70. Increasing heavy monsoonal showers and thunderstorms then for your Wednesday and Thursday. They'll be most numerous during the afternoon, evening, and also overnight hours. Temperatures upper 80s to low 90s Wednesday and Thursday. Nighttime lows mid to upper 60s. Decreasing storms, increasing temperatures Friday and especially this weekend. I'm meteorologist Mark Huer.
5: Current temperature
6: 91 degrees.
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8: On Tuesday's Jeff and Bill show, Marco Rubio's going after leftist violence. Who's more violent, the political right or the left?
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0: Keeping you informed and engaged, now more than ever. 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
2: Welcome back to Sekulow. The second half hour of our show continues right now. Phone lines are open for you, 1-800-684-3110. For those just joining us, we are discussing at length President Trump and Mayor Mamdani's issues they've had over the want to arrest Prime Minister Benjamin Netanyahu when he visits later this year, September, right?
3: That's right.
2: Just in a couple months,
3: when the General Assembly starts,
2: when they will be here for the UN and Mayor Mamdani, and they're looking for all the different options they can to make sure that we stand with Europe or with international criminal court law. That's what you want to hear coming from one of our elected leaders here in the United States of America. Let's go to Bill in Wyoming on line two. Bill, you're on the air.
4: Yeah, thanks for taking my call. Every time I listen to this, ma'am. Mamdani, whatever you want to pronounce it. It seems to me that the more and more he talks, the less and less he really knows about being a leader, let alone being in government or anything like that. Am I wrong?
2: Yeah, I mean, Bill, I think one of the things I said early on was, not that I was going to be willing to give him the benefit of the doubt, but I was a bit more like, all right, maybe these are campaign rhetoric talk, and this isn't going to be the guy who's actually running, you know, one of the biggest cities on the planet Earth, and maybe one of the most important cities, clearly, in the world. That would be maybe just political rhetoric, and time has shown that I'm wrong, and that though he was willing to meet with President Trump, and I actually thought that was going to be like a turning point, again, he seems to double down and triple down on some of these ridiculous claims, and doesn't seem to address what's going on in his city when, again, last time I was there, firebombing outside of his house. What goes on yesterday? Another explosive device is launched, and people are getting killed. And look, I love New York City. I fight for New York City, but this is where we're at.
3: Well, once again, here's also a little bit of the difference here, Bill. He may not understand anything about leadership, but he is the leader of the left right now. He is the one that has been the kingmaker when it comes to a lot of these house races.
2: Yeah.
3: Unseating 30-year far-left progressive members of the House, like that one in Denver, that was endorsed by the Congressional Progressive Caucus. So about as far left as currently you could get within the House of Representatives. That individual was unseated after a 30-year career by the candidate endorsed by the DSA and by the mayor of New York. He is the kingmaker. So he may not know about leadership, but he is the leader, and they are following his marching orders when it comes to making the party of the Democrats as progressive, as liberal, and honestly, as socialist as he wants it to be. We're not done seeing this play out, and his leadership, as poor as it may be, is going to continue.
2: Well, maybe Bill inspired you to call in. I would encourage you to call in right now. In the next segment, Rick Quinnell's going to be joining us, and then following that, I want to hear from you. So go ahead and get on hold, get in line. That's at 1-800-684-3110. If you're joining us online on YouTube, you can get your comments in there as well. But it really helps to hear from you. I would love to do it. 1-800-684-3110. Your thoughts on not only the mayor of New York's comments about this, but even President Trump's, you know, saying this ain't happening. That we are not going to do this to one of our greatest partners with Benjamin Netanyahu in Israel. Of course, that's oddly controversial right now, whether you're on the right or the left, to even stand up for Israel in general. So give me a call. Let me know what your thoughts are. Again, we only have about a minute left in this segment before we take a quick break. I have to tell you, it is Defend the Defenseless Week. I'm going to encourage you once again, if you're just joining us right now, this is our conversation, our media efforts, our legal efforts for pro-life and pro-life laws and pro-life Americans, whether that is in Massachusetts, where today is a big response deadline for a lawsuit we've been working on for years, where they have been trying to slander and shut down these pro-life pregnancy centers from the state, and we've been a part of that. Again, I firsthand saw that happen. We have there's a whole list of things here, but we only got 40 seconds. So I can go through all the different pro-life laws that we're working on right now and the lawsuits we're working on. But so much of this is only because people like you support the work. So instead of me going through this laundry list here, I want you to just think about supporting the work of the ACLJ. Do it today. Again, we promote it heavily during these kind of weeks and these kind of months, the Liberty Drive, because donations are doubled. There's another ACLJ member, an ACLJ donor, a champion, ready to unlock their pledge. Only if you donate at any level today. That's at aclj.org/defend or scan that QR code you see on the screen. Again, phone lines are open, 1-800-684-3110. I'm going to take as many calls as I possibly can. Coming up, Rick Quinnell.
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2: Sekulow, get in line right now. 1-800-684-3110. I've got two lines open, but you know what? Some are being screened right now, and you never know. Sometimes they're not kind to the phone screener, and they don't make it up. So you know what? We may have some more lines open up for you. So give me a call. Keep it ringing. 1-800-684-3110. Rick Grinnell's joining us right now. Well, and Rick, it's obviously been a busy time. We were talking a bit about what's going on in New York City, but Will, I know you want to pivot a little bit.
3: That's right. So right now, this morning, the president was meeting with the president of Lebanon, and this is ongoing as this multi-front conflict that's been taking place as the proxy Hezbollah has been attacking Israel throughout the conflict with Iran. And we know that the president always tries diplomacy first. That's kind of been on display for everyone to see. Here is when a reporter asked President Trump about if he's speaking with Hezbollah. Let's play bite 27.
7: You said in previous interviews that you're speaking to Hezbollah.
8: I didn't say that, but I would speak to Hezbollah. Yeah. I speak to everybody. I'll speak to people that a lot of people think I shouldn't be speaking to, and things work out. I would say this. If the president wanted me to speak to Hezbollah, you know, he's lived with Hezbollah for a long time. And if the president wanted me to speak to Hezbollah, I would.
3: Rick, we see there, obviously, the different style of President Trump than previous administrations, where he is willing to talk to even a terrorist group, even to try and de-escalate what's going on in the region. I just wanted to get your thoughts on that as we talk about the way forward in the Middle East.
9: Well, you know, I worked at the UN for 8 years, and I actually believe very strongly that talking is a tactic. It's not a goal. It's not what is a reward. I reject the idea that talking to somebody is somehow a reward. No one believes that Donald Trump is going to talk to someone on the opposite side of an issue or an enemy or a terrorist group or even allies. No one believes that when President Trump goes into a conversation that somehow he's not going to be tough. He's not going to defend America, American values, and the American national security. When you go in and you speak directly to an opponent, to a terrorist group, you really have the ability to start a conversation where the other side knows exactly what the United States of America, the most powerful country in the world, expects. And I believe that this is diplomacy. This is exactly what should be done when there is a conflict. We had a president, Joe Biden, who believed that ignoring another party, he didn't speak to Putin for years. And somehow the Democrats believed that that was a good thing and that somehow we were punishing Russia. I actually think the opposite is true. I think it's really dangerous when you decide not to speak to somebody. Speak to somebody rationally, but clearly, and let them know exactly what America expects.
3: Well, and along those same lines, what we've seen is even if Lebanon isn't to an Abraham Accords kind of status yet of recognizing Israel, we have seen something remarkable, and that is where the government of Lebanon is actually talking with the government of Israel and coming to agreements. And this has been brokered by the president. And this is something that was unthinkable even just a few years ago. And even really during the first term, that was what something you would hope they could get to as you started to see the Abraham Accords unfold. But now, even when deals aren't finalized with more countries, even though the president teases that all the time, the fact that he could get the government of Lebanon, which would have been politically toxic for them, as we know how much strength Hezbollah has, even as a political force within that country. They are now open and about their discussions with the government of Israel and ways to disarm and push back Hezbollah. So even right there, the proof of not just the president talking with others, but getting others to talk to each other shows that that can be a method that can work, even if it's not the end game, even if it's not the goal, as you said, just getting people to talk. That right there is showing that the tactic can lead to real results.
9: Yeah, look, ending the war in Gaza was such a positive move for the region. And look at what's happening in Syria. You have a country that was a pariah state not that long ago, under total sanctions. President Trump comes in, drops the sanctions on Syria, and really begins to change that country. The Russians are largely out of Syria now. We still have deep ties with Iran in Syria. But it's now Lebanon's turn. And Lebanon is a very difficult place. We're going to have to deal with the Lebanese army, which has traditionally been the power base. And, you know, Hezbollah has always played a really destabilizing role there. And Israel is right to be very concerned about not dealing with Hezbollah in their neighbor country, Lebanon. And so it's time that Lebanon stand up, gets the help that it needs to be able to do this. I'm a little skeptical because we've been through many leaderships in Lebanon, but it's definitely worth talking and trying once again to try to push out Hezbollah, the Iranian proxy, from Lebanon.
2: Rick, you obviously worked at the UN. We've spent a lot of time working at the UN. I wanted to get your thoughts before we wrap up with you on, though, the mayor of New York and his claims of really doubling down and tripling down each time he's asked about it, about wanting to arrest Prime Minister Netanyahu. Obviously, that's maybe not within his realm of decision-making right now, but is talking a big game, is talking about it at the point of saying they're looking at all legal options to do such, and of course, citing the International Criminal Court. As someone who's worked there, who's been there, I just wanted to get your thoughts on that before we let you go.
9: I mean, look, the mayor of New York City is a radical. He's causing problems by having this type of policy. It's ridiculous. I'm thankful President Trump came out and said it's not going to happen. Mayor Mamdani needs to stop trying to do foreign policy and concentrate on New York City and crime and delivering services. That's what a mayor is supposed to do. He needs to stop pretending like he's a Middle East expert.
2: Will was saying he was at the time giving a speech, a proposal on whether they can have limited permitting, and saying, you know what, let's let bodegas not have to go through another additional permitting to have hot and cold food. And I go, okay, yeah, that's what a mayor should be doing. But of course, he decides he's going to weigh in on International Criminal Court.
9: Yeah, he can't help himself. He really hates Israel. He hates Netanyahu. He's a radical, and he's a dangerous radical. And I hope that the people of New York City are seeing just how radical he is.
2: We'll see. We'll see about that, Rick. Thanks, Bill. You got anything else you want to hit?
3: No, I did want to say something. Someone just dropped off the line. I hope they're still listening, because okay. I did want to get to this. This goes back to work of the ACLJ. They had a question about the Calvary Chapel case. And that was the case, if you remember, that was before we went to the Supreme Court asking them to take up the case where California had levied $1.2 million in fines on them for COVID violations. And we were taking it to the Supreme Court to get that done away with, fighting back against what the Newsom regime has done there. But we don't have an answer yet, but what we can say is something is happening, because the Supreme Court term is over.
10: Right.
3: And normally, if they deny it, you're getting an order. The cert is denied. They're not taking the case up. Or if it's granted, you get that. They've done nothing. They haven't rescheduled it. So we also know there's a case that has similar law
10: similar
3: that
10: facts
3: can be addressed.
10: Right.
3: We filed in that on behalf of our client.
10: Right.
3: But that case is in the order of things would happen before. We think that they could be waiting to see the outcome of that case before they do anything with the disposition of the Calvary Chapel case. But we know that something at the Supreme Court is happening.
10: That's right. So if you've got a case that's similar, but not necessarily one that would be consolidated, so it's not exactly on point, but it would kind of be very telling to what this case, the Calvary Chapel case, could be, Will. What the court is doing, they will hold it. They will hold it until the case they believe has some bearing on it is done and the Supreme Court opinion is out. So that case is very much alive, the Calvary Chapel case, at the U.S. Supreme Court as we speak now. And we will keep everyone updated. But as you can imagine, with the number of cases that come in, sometimes you get ones that, again, they're not the type that you'd put together necessarily, but they're so close that the one that came in earlier should probably be disposed of so that the court is keeps some kind of, you know, again, something you can actually follow and uniformity, if you will, in how they interpret these laws. And so that's why I think our case, though no dismissal, the question is what happens after that first case goes through.
3: And so when you support the ACLJ, that work on that case is still ongoing. We are still fighting for that at the Supreme Court for justice there.
2: That's right. And you can double today. 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ACLJ.org. Be right back with your calls and your comments in just a moment.
11: We've witnessed monumental legal victories from defending the 14th Amendment and protecting our sacred American right to vote, the overturning of Roe v. Wade, and standing up for the religious liberty of our kids and seniors. But even with the many historic wins we've achieved, the battle is far from over. The attacks on our constitutionally protected rights persist. Countless unborn babies remain in jeopardy, and across the globe, innocent Christians are being targeted and killed across this country and around the world. 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
2: 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We are going to take your calls and comments today at 1-800-684-3110. Last segment of the day. We are live. We are joined by our friend Clayton Wood. Go to ClaytonSWood.com. Clayton is ACLJ alumni. He's also an attorney, a pastor, a nonprofit leader, and has been a pretty viral writer right now on Facebook or on you can find his Substack. You can go to ClaytonSWood.com. I wanted him to come in and chime in. He's just been watching and sitting over here with us today. I said, you need to chime in today and let people know about you because millions and millions of people are reading your stuff each and every month. Tens of millions of people. It's pretty wild. So we're excited about that. We're going to take some calls. I'm going to let Clayton chime in and then also give you some promo here. So we'll get to that as well. Let's kick it off. Let's go. Will, who you want to go with first?
3: Let's go to Charlie in Illinois on line one.
2: Watch it on Rumble. Go ahead, Charlie.
13: Hi, guys. I just want to be real quick. I want to paint out a what-if scenario and see what you think about it. Since we don't recognize, our federal government doesn't recognize the ICC, and we're not signatories. So if Bibi Netanyahu flew here for an event into New York and Mayor Madami's police department arrested him, could they not be charged with kidnapping? And would they try to use qualified immunity to get out of it?
3: I feel like, one, the actual arrest portion of this hypothetical threat would never happen. He's traveling with a large entourage of security. There's so much that goes through even the State Department and the federal protection of visiting diplomats. Even if it's not for the UN, say it's for just another event that he's invited to in New York City. I don't think that would ever get to that point because it would become an international incident of epic proportions at that point.
10: I agree. I mean, I think this is, again, he is not even saying he can do it because he's got it with his attorneys, and his attorneys are going to at least tell him, you don't really have the ability to do this. So what would happen if you did it? That's when they'd have to have those discussions, Will, like, what would be the what problems could this cause? Would the NYPD have to ignore your illegal order to the point of, could this cause friction between the NYPD and other U.S. law enforcement entities during a major event where security is a priority? And again, it doesn't take a lot of legal research to see he has no ground to stand on and absolutely no authority to carry out or ask his police department to carry out this kind of action.
2: Yeah, Clayton, I wanted to get your thoughts as well. You know, you write, like I said, these very extensive essay style, maybe people think of them as Facebook posts or as Substack articles, but we're talking about thousands of words. So people want to get educated on a lot of these topics. You are providing it for them right now. And you just did one on Iran over the last couple of days, and we're seeing that kind of over and over again. So, well, we may be able to talk maybe a bit top level of what the, you know, kind of the ridiculousness of something like this is, if you want to dive a little deeper, it's a great place for people to read your content and really get educated. You got to just kind of strap in for it, because sometimes it's they're long reads, but everyone comes away very informed from them.
14: Hey, thank you so much for having me, and it's really exciting. Guys, I am the only person, I think, that you can find who's been a roommate to both Jordan and Logan at one time in our lives. So I enjoy writing a lot about the Middle East right now. The signal, and you mentioned before giving Mamdani the benefit of the doubt early in his time, the signal that's really important to realize is this is what he wants to do with power. He doesn't currently have the power to do it, but to go after, it's a moral inversion that's happening over and over again, saying that Netanyahu is a war criminal while cozying up to actual terrorists. And so this moral inversion is something that you can pay attention to, you can watch, and it's happening societally over and over again. People trying to make the bad guy the good guy, make the good guy the bad guy.
3: Well, and I want to echo what Logan said earlier about the writing that Clayton does, is that if you watch this broadcast and you like long form where we get into the details, we discuss and talk about not just headlines for you, but really dig deep, that's what his writings do. And once again, ClaytonSWood.com is where you can find it. But let's go ahead and take this caller on line two, Joe from Kentucky, about this very issue. You're on Seculo.
2: Joe,
3: you there?
15: Yeah.
2: Go ahead.
15: I just want to know how come they can spend the New York taxpayers' money.
2: All right. I think I got Joe asked the question that I think is ridiculous that they're spending the taxpayers' money on this type of threat. Again, at the same time, he's making a comment saying, hey, we need to work on permitting, making it easier for bodega owners to serve hot and cold food. Again, what you expect a mayor to be doing.
10: And their legal team to look at kind of figuring out how to do.
2: Help small businesses. Yeah. He's like, but at the same time, he's like, there's a world leader I don't like coming to town.
10: This is the weird part. You're having a mayor's legal team, and again, not to put down that it's the mayor of New York City. It's a major position, sure. But foreign policy, really, other than bringing business, bringing big events, having the UN there, and making it kind of a shining example for the world, instead of saying, you come here, I disagree with you politically, so I'm going to have you arrested. That's a little bit different of a symbol of New York. So he's got his legal team, which has no business and probably has no training in the research that they're doing. Thank God it's just written very clearly, as we read it out to you today, in two just small one-sentence provisions each, that he doesn't have the authority to do this, and that the U.S., by being a member of the United Nations, can't do this either. So if the U.S. government can't do it, the New York City certainly can't do it, would he still try to pick the fight is the question. Is he willing to pit the NYPD versus federal and including our U.S. military, who's there to secure, and UN security?
2: Yeah, I want to take Susan really quick in Maryland, because I think this sets up a conversation that Clayton has a lot on his blog and a lot of what he's talking about. Let's go to Susan in Maryland.
16: Okay, guys, here goes. Trump cannot afford to lose the conservative vote. That's the reality. And those that support Israel, this is crazy thinking. Trump must publicly condemn Mamdani. Trump knows how to silence Mamdani.
2: Yeah, I mean, Susan, I'm only cutting you off because, look, President Trump did put out a statement pretty much saying this is ridiculous. Benjamin Netanyahu is not going to be arrested. But the rising, and Clay, we only got a couple minutes here, but you talk a lot about the rising conservative right that is turning on Israel.
14: Yeah. Yeah, there's a guy, he's a Russian, Dugin, and again, if you want to read just a lot of essays about this, I'm writing about it a lot because it's coming up a lot. It's a very strange thing, and none of us in this room think that Israel is perfect, but we know that Israel is by far the best ally that the United States has in the Middle East. It's like, is it the perfect place in the same way that it is in America to be an evangelical Christian? No. Is it better than everyone else in the entire region by miles and miles? Absolutely. And so strong Christian support for Israel does not mean that you say everything Israel does is perfect. It's especially something where if you know more and more about it, it makes sense that this is the only solid ally we have who has a democracy that allows for Arabs, for Christians, for Muslims to all serve. It has freedom of religion, and you have people, and I guess I shouldn't call out names here on your radio show. You have famous people on the right who are now cozying up to Muslim leaders who have no religious freedom and pretending that they do and trying to shame Israel. And it's a moral inversion. And I'm thankful very much for the work that you guys do in standing against that and speaking the truth.
2: And I want to encourage people again, go to ClaytonSWood.com. You're going to be able to read all of his great writings and connect with him on social media. Millions, tens of millions of people do. But Jordan, speaking of people who also support Israel and here in Tennessee.
10: ACLJ Action. You saw Marsha Blackburn in studio with us yesterday, the senator running for governor of Tennessee in her campaign, her Tennessee First campaign. You saw about 11 minutes of our sit down with her, but we actually were with her for about 27 and we kept the cameras going and the sound. You can watch it now at ACLJ Action's Facebook page. So go to ACLJ Action on Facebook, like the page, join the page, and then you can see the additional 16-minute discussion, so nearly 30 minutes of questions and back and forth without commercials with Senator Blackburn, also running for governor of Tennessee. That's at ACLJ Action's Facebook up today.
2: Yep, that's going to do it for today. Talk to you tomorrow.
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21: A severe weather outbreak in the Northeast and Midwest is triggering mass flight cancellations. FlightAware reports cancellations have surpassed 2,400 flights, while another 5,600 flights have been delayed today. The FAA was forced to issue 11 simultaneous ground stops in cities including Boston and New York. Tornado watches are issued for more than 32 million stretching from New York City down into parts of the Mid-Atlantic. Secretary of War Pete Hegseth is done testifying about Iran war funding in the Senate after facing some pointed questions about the war's timeline and Iran's military capabilities.
22: You don't have a strategy. You don't have a long-term plan to actually win this war. When will you show leadership? When will you show
23: leadership? Why don't you show some leadership and stand up to your fellow Democrats who won't fund the troops?
21: That an exchange between Democratic Michigan Senator Gary Peters and Hegseth. Several Democrats on the panel pressed Hegseth on his past statements that Iran's missile program was functionally destroyed after the regime just attacked a U.S. military base in Jordan, killing two soldiers. The State Department is warning Americans to stay alert as tensions between the U.S. and Iran continue to rise.
24: Officials say the security situation remains unpredictable and could escalate without warning. The department notes that U.S. diplomatic facilities have been targeted, including some outside of the Middle East. Americans traveling or living in the region are urged to use extra caution and prepare for possible travel disruptions. The State Department has issued a worldwide travel caution until further notice. I'm Monica Nelson.
21: Forecasters are keeping an eye on Tropical Storm Bertha as it continues to churn in the Gulf, causing tropical storm conditions in parts of the Florida Panhandle. Forecasters say most of the heavy rain so far has been keeping to the south of the storm out in the ocean. Bertha has maximum sustained winds of about 60 miles an hour. Forecasters say the storm's impacts could hit Louisiana tonight into early Wednesday. I'm Scott Carr.
25: Denver metro area, going to look at a chance of a little bit of some hit-and-miss shower and thunderstorm activity through the overnight hours. Temps stay warm and near 70. Increasing heavy monsoonal showers and thunderstorms then for your Wednesday and Thursday. They'll be most numerous during the afternoon, evening, and also overnight hours. Temperatures upper 80s to low 90s Wednesday and Thursday. Nighttime lows mid to upper 60s. Decreasing storms, increasing temperatures Friday and especially this weekend. I'm meteorologist Mark Huer.
17: Current temperature
18: 91 degrees.
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27: On Tuesday's Jeff and Bill show, Marco Rubio's going after leftist violence. Who's more violent, the political right or the left?
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7: He's here. He's here. 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

0: not the government, if there aren't enough doctors in our system, that's apparently the fault of the doctors in the hospitals, and yet it's not. Did you know that the federal government determines how many medical students will graduate each year? Did you know that, Rich? You learned it from me, what, 5-8 years ago? The federal government determines how many doctors there will be. State governments determine how many hospitals will be. There's no free market system involved in this. And, of course, the FDA determines whether life-saving drugs will hit the market or not. And it costs pharmaceutical companies tens of billions of dollars to develop one drug over the course of 20 years. Well, who's responsible for that? I'll be right back.
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3: A severe weather outbreak's prompting flash flood watches and warnings for millions of Americans in the Northeast and Midwest. This evening, the National Weather Service issued a rare catastrophic flash flood emergency for parts of West Virginia. The severe weather caused gridlock in the skies Tuesday. FlightAware says cancellations surpassed 2,600 flights. Secretary of War Pete Hegseth testified about Iran war funding before a Senate committee today and faced some pointed questions about the war's timeline and Iran's current military capabilities. After the regime just attacked a U.S. military base in Jordan, killing two American soldiers, and just a few weeks after Hegseth's past statements about Iran's missile program being functionally destroyed. Forecasters are keeping an eye on Tropical Storm Bertha. It still churns in the Gulf, causing tropical storm conditions now in parts of the Florida Panhandle. Rip currents and storm surge are expected along the Gulf Coast for days. I'm Scott Carr.
4: Denver metro area going to look at a chance of a little bit of some hit-miss shower and thunderstorm activity through the overnight hours. Temps stay warm and near 70. Increasing heavy monsoonal showers and thunderstorms then for your Wednesday and Thursday. They'll be most numerous during the afternoon, evening, and also overnight hours. Temperatures upper 80s to low 90s Wednesday and Thursday. Nighttime lows mid to upper 60s. Decreasing storms, increasing temperatures Friday and especially this weekend. I'm meteorologist Mark Huer.
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0: has since disavowed the speaker's comments and said Khanna was not on the call at the time the remarks were made. Hey, look, the company you keep, pal. We know exactly who you are and what you are. So keep in mind now, the Democrats are calling us bloodthirsty imperialists, dead-eye psychopaths, and comparing us to the Nazi regime that we fought and destroyed. 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
3: Polls are closed in Arizona. Voters cast ballots Tuesday in the races for governor, several House seats, attorney general, and secretary of state. Republicans picked a nominee to take on Democratic Governor Katie Hobbs, a race several Republican officials say is winnable for them in November. Severe weather's been hitting the Northeast and Midwest, triggering mass flight cancellations. FlightAware reports cancellations surpassed 3,200 flights on Tuesday, with another 6,800 flights delayed. Tornado watches have been issued for more than 32 million people stretching from the New York City region down into parts of the Mid-Atlantic. A Wilt Chamberlain Lakers jacket a teen found at an Oregon Goodwill store has netted the teen much more than the $3 he paid for it. Quinn Brown discovered the warm-up jacket was worn by Wilt Chamberlain in the 1972-73 season. It just sold at auction for more than $89,000. I'm Scott Carr.
4: Denver metro area, going to look at a chance of a little bit of some hit-and-miss shower and thunderstorm activity through the overnight hours. Temps stay warm and near 70. Increasing heavy monsoonal showers and thunderstorms then for your Wednesday and Thursday. They'll be most numerous during the afternoon, evening, and also overnight hours. Temperatures upper 80s, low 90s Wednesday and Thursday. Nighttime lows mid to upper 60s. Decreasing storms, increasing temperatures Friday and especially this weekend. I'm meteorologist Mark Huer.
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2: The U.S. has launched military strikes on Iran for the 11th straight day. U.S. Central Command announces another completed round of strikes targeted military operation centers, aircraft hangars, and drone storage facilities. This after the recent deaths of two U.S. soldiers from Iranian strikes in Jordan. From Arizona's primary elections Tuesday, NBC News projects U.S. Representative Andy Biggs, who was endorsed by President Trump, will win the Republican primary to run for Arizona governor, defeating an eight-term congressman, David Schweikert. He'll take on Democratic Governor Katie Hobbs in a race the RNC believes is winnable for them in November. NBC News also projects another Trump-endorsed candidate, Mark Lamb, is the winner in the Republican primary for Arizona's 5th Congressional District. He'll take on Democrat Elizabeth Lee in November. That strongly Republican district is open because Representative Andy Biggs is running for governor. Alexander Kolodin is projected to win the Republican primary to run for Arizona Secretary of State. I'm Scott Carr.
3: Denver metro area, going to look at a chance of a little bit of some hit-and-miss shower and thunderstorm activity through the overnight hours. Temps stay warm and near 70. Increasing heavy monsoonal showers and thunderstorms then for your Wednesday and Thursday. They'll be most numerous during the afternoon, evening, and also overnight hours. Temperatures upper 80s, low 90s Wednesday and Thursday. Nighttime lows mid to upper 60s. Decreasing storms, increasing temperatures Friday and especially this weekend. I'm meteorologist Mark Heuer.
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0: about a brand new day. What do you say? Hump Day. We'll do that from coast to coast. Welcome you into the 22nd day of July. As we close out the 21st, what a day it's been. Obviously, yeah, we're here. We survived. Kind of a rough and tumble day. It's been a rough day weather-wise for lots of people. And that actually continues at this hour as we speak. Yeah, strong storms continue to impact the eastern seaboard tonight. Still seeing some strong storms, mostly now east of Baltimore and Washington, D.C., kind of pushing off the coast. Looking at numerous severe thunderstorm warnings there in east central Virginia. Yeah, still some additional thunderstorms rolling through parts of West Virginia, southeast Ohio, where they had been under the gun with numerous rounds. Tornado damage, numerous tornadoes throughout the afternoon and evening hours. And right now, the concerns, anyone in and around the Nashville area, flooding is a big issue. You know, widespread flash flooding through north central and central Tennessee to include the Nashville area direct. Pull up the latest flood warning. Some areas have seen 4 or 5 inches of rain in a few short hours, with more rain anticipated to come down. They do say there are rescues taking place as we speak. Let me see. This is for Davidson County, Smith County, Wilson County. They've extended that flash flood warning till 2 o'clock this morning, Central Time. They're in central Tennessee. Radar indicating storms producing heavy rain. 4 and 5 inches have fallen, with an additional inch of rain possible. Flash flooding ongoing. We're talking Lebanon, Tennessee, Nashville direct, Hendersonville, Brentwood, Mount Juliet, Millersville, Nolensville, and on down the line, that entire region there. Numerous road closures, and I said rescues taking place at this hour. Well, we welcome you aboard the Steve Summers Overnight Drive, live from the Hotshot Secret Studios. We got our fair share of rain. Boy, torrential downpours. I'll be draining some water out of the pool when the sun comes up here later this morning. Looking at some of the buckets out there, inches of rainfall with the storms that rolled through. This was early afternoon when they rolled through our area, southwest Ohio, really just beginning to bubble up and intensify as they progressed over to the east, beginning to drop tornadoes. Just one county over from the secret bunker here, and that continued across southern Ohio. A lot of damage coming in out of parts of Kentucky, Ohio, West Virginia. On over now into portions of, we've had numerous tornado warnings in portions of Maryland, West Virginia. I guess the good news at this hour, the last active tornado warning will be expiring here in just a few minutes, in Nelson County in central Virginia. Yeah, atmosphere should begin to stabilize here. But the risk of thunderstorms continues. As we head into Wednesday, the most active time was this past afternoon, 4 till about 9 o'clock this past evening, where we saw just one after another severe thunderstorm, straight line winds in some cases up to 85 miles per hour, thousands of flight cancellations, 6,000 plus delayed airline flights. While the severe weather poses the greatest threat for this past day, we'll see some additional rainfall. The flooding threat is going to be shifting into parts of the southeast. As I said, these torrential rains moving through Tennessee, central Tennessee at this hour, ever so gradually dropping to the south and southeast. Rain, obviously, rates could be 2 inches per hour or more in some of those intense storms. Remember the old turn around, don't drown. Lightning is going to be another concern. Man, the lightning as those storms moved through our area this past day. Yeah, power outages, had to do a little maintenance in the studio to get things back up and running for the program this morning. Email, not operational, this steve@hotshotsecret.com. So I won't be able to get your emails live this morning. As we progress through midweek here, Wednesday, the severe weather threat shifting further south, focusing on, say, southern Delaware, southeast Maryland, into central and southeastern Virginia, on into central and eastern North Carolina. Primary severe weather threat here for midweek Wednesday. Damaging wind gusts with gusts up to 75 miles per hour at times. This is the cold front sweeping in out of Canada. We're looking at what highs for our Wednesday. Yeah, just middle, maybe 77 degrees. That's a high temperature. So much cooler temperatures and a big drop off in the humidity levels as well. Meanwhile, we head down to the Gulf. Yes, Bertha, Tropical Storm Bertha, closing in on the northern Gulf Coast, threatening communities from Florida to Louisiana with flooding rain, powerful winds, dangerous storm surge, and isolated tornadoes. Bertha, of course, the second named storm of the Atlantic hurricane season that strengthened Tuesday over the Gulf, expected to move near or across the coast throughout the week ahead. Yeah, forecasters, some of the latest updates from AccuWeather. Bertha forecast to make its first landfall about 5 o'clock Wednesday afternoon. Near southeastern Louisiana, before then tracking along the Gulf Coast on Thursday. The storm is then expected to move back over the northern Gulf and make a second landfall in Texas sometime Friday morning. Now, the fact that she's hugging the coast, that's going to limit the wind intensity, according to AccuWeather. That should hold back the most damaging winds, but gradually tracking westward, almost parallel to the Gulf Coast. New Orleans is kind of battening down the hatches. Again, first landfall somewhere that originally they were sent about 8 p.m. Wednesday. They've kind of bumped that up with the latest update to sometime about 5 in the afternoon. Yeah, tracking very close to, yeah, possibly directly over New Orleans. Storm surge along a portion of the Gulf Coast in southeast Louisiana through Florida's Big Bend region could be 1 to 3 feet, with possibly up to 5 feet in some areas. Yeah, again, Bertha then going to briefly track back over the Gulf before that next landfall in Texas, Thursday night, Friday morning. The exact track, as always, with tropical systems may fluctuate over the next couple of days. But heavy rain, hazardous marine conditions, regardless of the storm's path. Scrapyard, how we doing? Out of the box, waving all five as we get the new day underway. Jeffrey's on board, Southern Florida. Morning, Steve and the Overnight Family. Hello, Crazy Ray, West Michigan. Check it in for the best 5 hours on the radio. There's Rob Marriott in the house. Morning, all the Overnight Listening Family. Everyone have a great day there. Pappy, saddle up, Nocturnal Listeners. What day is it? It's not official till Horse Feathers calls it and makes it so. 73, Harrison, Ohio at the midnight hour. Storms that rolled through this afternoon knocked the power out for several hours. Steve called that one. The solar power generator came through again. Kept the fridge on, kept the fans going. All right, enough small talk. Let's get the show rolling. 844-844-3388. are the digits to hit. Watch your six. Road trips on board. How about it? He says some of the NFL training camps will actually be opening tomorrow. Do I feel autumn in the air? Won't be long. Hello from Bob in Michigan. Rock pick. Morning, Steve. Truckers, third shift workers, and wise old night owls. Currently, Rochester International Airport, clouds 67. Peak of the week. All you hard-working Americans, watch for the other drivers and stay safe this morning. Hello, Kevin. Morning to the overnight crew. Iron Duck, where are we at? Checking in from Terre Haute, Indiana. Be making my delivery later this morning, which is literally like 20 minutes away. Right now, 74 degrees at this hour. Keep the rubber side down. James, 78 sticky degrees, Woodstock, Georgia. President Trump will be here tomorrow in nearby Cobb County. And the woke Karens and the Trump derangement syndrome crowds are having kittens. Big time about that. Shorty, I-77, northbound, flat top, West Virginia. 74 degrees, Columbus bound once again. All right, Lee says hot, humid, 85 in Memphis, Tennessee. Morning overnight drive crew, Steve Summers, the best in the business. Yeah, finally, an off night with the Queen on the patio. Have a busy week. Hope everybody has a safe night. Keep it between the stripes and the solid. There's Kentucky Ken checking in this early Wednesday. Hey, we'll roll down the line as we get things underway. Again, 844-844-3388. The Steve Summers Overnight Drive.
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0: Yeah, kind of zooming in on the flooding rains pushing through central Tennessee, gradually dropping to the southeast. Most of the heaviest rain is now south of I-40. But a good stretch of 40 saw a lot of that flooding rain. Still in torrential downpours from right about Centerville over to Spring Hill, southward into Columbia, Tennessee. It's dumping there. Lighter rains further south and east. It's raining from Collinwood to Lawrenceburg to Tullahoma, over to Murfreesboro, Tennessee. Yeah, some of that torrential rain, again, going to be continuing to push on south eventually. Yeah, moving on into northern Alabama, northern Mississippi, northern Georgia in the coming hours. James said, I wonder if that flooding stuff hangs on. I don't know if it'll make it to the Atlanta area, you know, overnight tonight. Loss of the daytime heating, things should begin to moderate a bit. But, hey, we'll keep an eye on it for you there, James. Meanwhile, on down the line, Gary Montgomery on board here as we get the new day underway. Hello, Bill. Morning, everyone. 60 in Beaver Dam, Wisconsin. On the Pizza Shuttle Express tonight, wow, a big difference in temperature compared to what we've had. I'll take it. All right, have a great night, drivers. Be safe out there. There's our friend Matthew in Missouri checking in. Yeah, I had a chance to watch some of the Reds Tuesday night. Kind of excited for the rest of the NFL teams. Reporting by the end of the week, Cardinals lost Monday night at Anaheim against the Angels. But NASCAR roars into Indy this weekend. But here it's a very refreshing, pleasant 74 degrees. Clear skies tonight in the best city in Missouri, which is O'Fallon, Missouri. And I want to give a shout out to the two-time world champion, Bull Huller. There you go, Mr. Lauren Weiss. Let's see, Santa Claus, top of the morning, Steve, 86 in Elk Grove, California. Painting the kitchen walls tonight. I'll be at it for another couple of hours, so be alert. I was around the corner from the CARB headquarters, downtown Sacramento this past morning. Took a picture promoting electric Class 8 trucks. And how expensive diesel is. Well, in California, it's all the Democrats doing. Posted some of the pictures there on your fan page if you want to check them out. All right, good to have you with us. Buckeye Boy checks in Ackworth, Georgia, 78 degrees. It was blistering hot here this past day. Finally got the pool almost clear from the Shamrock Green. It turned while we were gone for almost 2 weeks and picked up 4 inches of rain. Doing some office work for a couple hours. I'll be tuned in. What are your thoughts on what type of weather we'll be getting into when I head to San Antone Friday afternoon for a delivery Sunday? Am I going to see Bertha's butt? Right, Bertha. Tropical storm. Hey, shout out to the Jimmy Castor Group. We're getting one of the granddaughters here Wednesday night for an overnight. I'll take her back Thursday, pick up the grandson Thursday, take him home, take him fishing Friday morning, because I promised, and according to where Bertha is, I'll take him home after and pick up the other granddaughter for an overnighter Friday night. There you go. Grandkids. Summertime, right? Big Ed in the house. What do you have? A couple more weeks. The paint sniffers can get ready to be miserable. College football is just around the corner. Yeah, well, you won't be long, right? All right. Hello to the Guardian of Chaos. A little late to the party, but all right, good to have you on board. Industry headlines. Prices at the pump. We saw it coming. The benchmark diesel price used as the basis for most fuel surcharges rose this week by the second largest amount since the start of this conflict with Iran. The Department of Energy Information Administration says average retail diesel price up 33.8 cents a gallon. To 513, published this past day, but it was effective as of Monday. The size of that increase, the second largest since the benchmark price rose 96.2 cents on March the 9th. Yeah, the first time the Department of Energy price measured a full week of market movement following the launch of the military action against Iran. Now, with the benchmark price having moved up sharply 2 weeks in a row, it's now 55.6 cents more than where we stood just 3 weeks ago. Retail prices, as they generally do, reacting to the fact to increases in the price of ultra-low sulfur diesel on the CME commodity exchange. But they're likely only reflecting a part of the increases in that price just since the posting of the DOE price 1 week ago, as the normal lag, as they say, stays in place. The pace of change in the futures market, if it continues, could end up adding a dollar in the price of ultra-low sulfur diesel on the CME in the next few days. Ultra-low sulfur diesel's low settlement in the recent cycle was 318 on July 2nd, not even 3 weeks ago.

0: Biggs is running for governor. Alexander Kolodin's projected to win the Republican primary to run for Arizona Secretary of State. I'm Scott Carr.
1: It's monsoon season here now in the Denver metro area. We'll be looking at potential heavy monsoonal showers and thunderstorms today and Thursday. Much needed rainfall. We'll have to watch out for the possibility, though, of maybe a little bit of some flooding in areas from the heavy rain. That'll be a threat from the scattered activity this afternoon through the overnight hours. And again, Wednesday afternoon on through the overnight hours. Hit and miss storms Friday. Then temperatures go up and thunderstorm activity goes down for the weekend. Temperatures for early this morning, 60s to 70s. Highs today and tomorrow, upper 80s. Nighttime lows, mid 60s. I'm meteorologist Mark Huer.
2: Current temperature,
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talking your prices at the pump, making adjustments to fuel surcharges, a big jump over the past week. FreightWaves goes on to say, adding to the market sentiment this past day were the reports about

0: Possible Houthi attacks once again on Saudi Arabia and the Bab el-Mandeb Strait on the southern end of the Red Sea. Those could impact Saudi exports of oil out of Yanbu, which is the western terminus of the country's east-west pipeline that has allowed them to divert oil exports out of the Persian Gulf and the Strait of Hormuz, and instead exit the country through the Yanbu port. The lead energy analyst at Kepler Consulting Firm said that's viewed as having some of the best insights into shipping patterns. Spoke to CNBC, said that oil tanker exports out of the strait have fallen to as little as 10 ships total over the past 3 days. And it's mainly the Iranian stuff, he said. So for all intents and purposes, the strait, again, is basically closed. There may be an odd one that's managing to get through without the transponder on, but essentially, we've ground to a halt here once again. Now, both Smith and Jeff Curry, also in a CNBC interview, came back to the argument that's been one of the strongest for the bulls, the strength of product markets. All right, a comparison of the front month contract for Brent crude, the world's benchmark, and ultra low sulfur diesel has been either side of $2 a gallon for the last several days. Just before the war began, it was less than a dollar per gallon. All right, phone lines open at 844-844-3388. Who'd we have there? Shane checking in. He said, Scrapyard just met me at the Loves Travel Center. Told me about your show. So he pulled us up on Facebook there. Welcome aboard, Shane. And thank you, Scrapyard. Thanks for spreading the word. Pass it on. Meanwhile, Eskimo Mom, howdy, Overnight Drive Nation. Happy Hump Day, Wednesday, whatever day. 47 days till Labor Day. About 9 weeks till fall begins. How many days till Christmas, right? Got bumped from my bid tonight. Too many loads and not enough drivers. So to keep the failure rate down, the dedicateds who came in earlier during our peak amount of loads can pull 6 loads versus our normal 3. Coming back from an indie drop and hook, we'll find out where I get to go next when we get back to the yard. Had over 7/10 of an inch of rain from the front at the home 20 this past day. Hazy skies, a little foggy in areas, but it is getting less humid. 73 degrees rolling along I-70 in western Ohio at this hour. All right, industry headlines otherwise. As we know, commercial vehicle enforcement agencies across both the U.S. and Canada continuing this aggressive push to remove unsafe trucks and unqualified drivers. Some recent inspection blitzes occurring in Arizona, Nebraska, and Ontario, Canada, uncovering hundreds of safety violations, dozens of vehicles and drivers being placed out of service. The renewed inspections following a series of recent enforcement actions reported by FreightWaves involving drivers operating commercial vehicles without the required CDL, impaired driving cases, unsafe equipment violations in Arizona, California, Indiana. Arizona patrol troopers assigned to the Commercial Vehicle Enforcement Unit, working alongside the Arizona DOT Enforcement and Compliance Division, conducted a 3-day enforcement operation last week along Route 87 near Payson, Arizona. 96 inspections resulting in some 350 violations, 13 vehicles placed out of service, 23 drivers placed out of service. Authorities there said the most common violations included drivers operating without a commercial driver's license, a missing or falsified logbook, and vehicle equipment defects. Yeah, that operation just days after Arizona DPS cited another hotshot truck. A driver hauling more than 30,000 pounds, didn't even have a CDL, did not have a medical certificate, or properly functioning emergency brakes. In Nebraska, the state's patrol's carrier enforcement unit conducting targeted inspections on July 9 in Madison County aimed at commercial vehicles that typically bypass weigh stations. Troopers inspected 41 trucks, discovered 155 violations of FMCSA and state law. Results there, 13 vehicles placed out of service, 2 drivers placed out of service, 22 citations issued, and 27 Commercial Vehicle Safety Alliance decals actually awarded the trucks that were free of immediate safety defects. Officials said vehicles removed from service because of serious safety concerns, including defective brakes, worn tires, and other mechanical issues, posing an immediate crash risk. North of the border, commercial vehicle inspectors in Ontario, Canada, also reported significant enforcement results during a joint operation involving the Ontario Provincial Police and the Ministry of Transportation in Kirkfield. 18 commercial vehicles inspected, removing 10 trucks from service while issuing 10 provincial offense notices. Now, Oklahoma, kind of highlighting their top violations in that state, rather than focusing on a single enforcement operation, the Oklahoma Highway Patrol recently released data highlighting the most common violations uncovered during thousands of commercial vehicle inspections and conducted annually there. Among the top violations identified during the month of June, brake adjustment defects, some 186. Missing required inspection documentation, more than 160. Registration violations, excess axle weight, underinflated or leaking tires, rounding out the top five there. Defective brakes, automatic brake adjustment failures, air brake leaks, more significant overweight violations, and speeding. The overall numbers there from Oklahoma. Meanwhile, if you spend long days behind the wheel, in the yard or under the hood, hunting and fishing, oftentimes, maybe how you finally get some downtime, this is why a data breach tied to hunting and fishing licenses can feel more personal than another far-off cyber attack. The Texas Parks and Wildlife Department says Texas Cyber Command detected a cybersecurity incident involving the agency's license system vendor. That vendor handles hunting and fishing license sales. According to the Wildlife Department, an unauthorized actor may have obtained personal data from customer files or profiles for more than 3 million licensed customers. Now, they said social security numbers, dates of birth, and financial information, including credit card details, were not obtained, but the exposed information may include driver's license information, passport numbers if provided, email addresses, phone numbers, and residential addresses. That's enough to cause some trouble. Yeah, a scammer who has your phone number, your home address, and license-related details can make a faked call, text, or an email sound much more believable. For anyone behind the wheel of a big rig, that could someday mean more than a medical breakthrough. It could mean catching a hidden risk before it becomes a roadside emergency or career-threatening medical problem. 844-844-3388 as we get a new day underway. Tony checking in. Hello, Steve, in the Hot Shots Nation from Southern Illinois. Along the banks of the Ohio River, 79 degrees at this hour, a warm summer night. Back after this, the Steve Summers Overnight Drive.
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0: we'll get more details. Yeah, recall on some Volvo trucks. And we'll break that down for you. And see a couple of other areas. We're talking about these incredible rainfall rates. Flooding in central Tennessee, numerous counties in north central West Virginia are seeing the same. And several counties, southeastern Maryland at this hour, just hoisting a flash flood warning until 3:30 a.m. Eastern time. Yeah, radar said thunderstorms producing heavy rain. 1.5 to 3 inches has already fallen. But the rainfall rate is 2 to 4 inches in 1 hour. They're expecting another 2 to 3 inches of rain. So definitely enough to overwhelm the drain system. Somerset County, Wicomico County, and Wooster County, southeastern Maryland. So night after night, we kind of come in reporting the same. The U.S. military launching the 11th consecutive night of strikes on Iran as the battle continues for control of the Strait of Hormuz. Central Command said forces began striking military targets at 7 p.m. Eastern Time this past day. Yeah, that would have been like 2:30 a.m. early Wednesday in Iran. CENTCOM, assets targeting Iranian military operation centers, maritime capabilities, aircraft hangars, drone storage facilities, military logistics infrastructure, as we continue to degrade Iran's ability to threaten commercial shipping in the Strait, according to the social media post. Now, this latest wave after President Trump signaling U.S. attacks are actually going to intensify. Yes, several explosions heard west of Tabriz in northwestern Iran. The country's semi-official news agency reporting, not immediately clear what had been targeted. Air defenses activated in Tehran to confront what Iranian outlet NewsHour described as hostile targets. Did not identify the targets or say whether any had been intercepted. CENTCOM also said Iran has now attacked more than 30 commercial vessels transiting the strait. The strait shut down. Meanwhile, the newly installed prime minister there in the UK, Andy Burnham, didn't take long. He has given the go-ahead, the green light, to the U.S. to use British military bases for defensive strikes against Iran. Kind of continued with Keir Starmer's controversial policy, which President Trump vowed today he's not finished yet. RAF bases like Fairford and Diego Garcia can continue to be used by the Americans to strike the Islamic Republic. It appears to be the first major national security judgment by the labor leader there, who risks coming to blows with Donald Trump if he declined access to U.S. aircraft. In his final hours at 10 Downing Street, Starmer chaired a meeting on U.K. policy after 7 days of renewed U.S. bombardment of Iran. Ministers at that meeting chose to continue with the existing policy that bases could be used for countering the Iranian missile threat and sites used to target the Strait of Hormuz. Burnham was informed of that decision, which appears to have agreed, despite the risk of angering some of the anti-war labor voters there. Some of the labor MPs, the Green Party, the Liberal Democrats have also argued that the use of bases makes the UK compliant in war crimes. Ask about the use of UK bases. A U.S. official tells The Telegraph Trump has made clear his deep disappointment about NATO allies' lack of support throughout Operation Epic Fury, which is making the entire world safer by denuclearizing Iran. Of course, we have thousands of troops stationed in Europe to protect Europe, but request to use NATO bases during this conflict have been denied by many. All righty, what's on your mind? Got a new day coming our way as we turn the page on the calendar. 22nd day of July coming our way. Clear lines at 844-844-3388. And a couple of other friends checking in here. Talking about, yeah, Crazy Ray, we did say hi. Rick is up and at 'em there, Columbus, Ohio. Welcome aboard. Who was it passing through the Iowa 80, the world's largest truck stop here? Headed toward the Buckeye State with a load of alfalfa tonight. All right, good to have you on board. Meanwhile, Bertha, Tropical Storm Bertha, continues tracking westward. Torrential rain, flooding, gusty thunderstorms, and building seas along the central Gulf Coast. First landfall anticipated in Louisiana, followed by a second along the upper Texas coast, possibly. Thunderstorms associated remain spread over several hundred miles. Most of the activity still over the Gulf. But the storm has gained some strength since Monday evening. The maximum sustained winds up to 60 miles per hour as of Tuesday afternoon. I've got to get to 74 sustained before reaching the hurricane threshold. Now, there's still at least some, maybe 24 hours over the open waters of the Gulf where an additional strengthening is possible. There's a chance it briefly reaches hurricane strength. While much of the Gulf Coast was sunny both Monday and Tuesday morning, conditions are expected to begin deteriorating here for the second half of the week, especially as the tropical storm drifts westward along the coast. Now, the continued hugging the coast scenario, as we mentioned earlier, should hold back some of the wind intensity. After moving onshore in southeast Louisiana sometime late this afternoon or Wednesday evening, forecast is Bertha will meander back toward the southern Louisiana coast Thursday, briefly emerge over the northern Gulf, then move back onshore in Texas by the end of the week. Obviously, heavy rain will cause urban flooding, spreading westward along the Interstate 10 corridor, especially across southern Louisiana. All right, it's 844-844-3388. Underway as we roll into a new day. 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
5: In 1862, Abraham Lincoln signed the Morrill Act, helping states create colleges focused on agriculture, mechanics, science, and practical education. The principle was not centralized control, it was opportunity. Lincoln's Morrill Act reminds us that America can support education without surrendering education to Washington. Why did it matter? Because a free nation needs citizens equipped to work, build, steward, and govern themselves. Scripture gives work a sacred weight. In Genesis, God placed man in the garden to work it and to keep it. Proverbs honors the one who works his land. Paul warns against idleness and calls believers to earn their bread. Why does that still matter today? Because education should form capable people under God, not dependent subjects under bureaucracy.
4: Salem.
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8: Strong weather across the Northeast and Midwest is to blame for massive flight cancellations. FlightAware says cancellations have surpassed 2,700 flights, while an additional 7,100 have been delayed. The FAA issued 10 simultaneous ground stops today in cities including Boston and New York, and at Hartsfield-Jackson Atlanta International Airport, the busiest airport in the world. The National Weather Service has also issued a flash flood watch for millions in New York City, with torrential rains pummeling the area. Forecasters anticipate the main round of storms will push offshore overnight. The U.S. military confirms a soldier declared missing after an Iranian attack on a base in Jordan is now thought to be dead. The Pentagon identifying her as 28-year-old Angel Rampersad. Two other service members were killed in that attack on Friday. Meanwhile, a fourth U.S. soldier was killed on Sunday while attempting to disarm a downed Iranian drone in Iraq. NBC News is projecting Jay Feely will win the Republican primary for Arizona's 1st Congressional District. The former NFL kicker was endorsed by President Trump. He's looking to replace Republican Congressman David Schweikert, who vacated his seat to run for Arizona governor. He's projected to lose that race to Congressman Andy Biggs. The Trump administration is freezing more than $1 billion in Medicaid payments to California and Minnesota over questionable claims. Federal officials say the Centers for Medicare and Medicaid Services is deferring about $867 million to California and $199 million to Minnesota pending additional documentation. Officials say the actions are part of a broader effort to prevent Medicaid fraud and protect taxpayer dollars. Kaylee Hoddle, who's best known for playing Gia in the Godzilla vs. Kong films, is dead at the age of 18. Her death announced by her father in a Facebook live stream after she was involved in a car accident. Her passing was also confirmed on social media by Texas School for the Deaf, where she was a high school senior. Hoddle was nominated for a 2023-2024 Saturn Award for Best Performance by a Younger Actor. I'm Tammy Trujillo.
9: It's monsoon season here now in the Denver metro area. We'll be looking at potential heavy monsoonal showers and thunderstorms today and Thursday. Much needed rainfall. We'll have to watch out for the possibility, though, of maybe a little bit of some flooding in areas from the heavy rain. That'll be a threat from the scattered activity this afternoon through the overnight hours. And again, Wednesday afternoon on through the overnight hours. Hit and miss storms Friday. Then temperatures go up and thunderstorm activity goes down for the weekend. Temperatures for early this morning, 60s to 70s. High today and tomorrow, upper 80s, nighttime lows, mid-60s. I'm meteorologist Mark Huer.
10: Current temperature,
11: 80 degrees.
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13: On Tuesday's Jeff and Bill show, Marco Rubio's going after leftist violence. Who's more violent, the political right or the left?
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0: U.S.
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0: rolling into a new day. How we doing? Ready or not? Here comes Hump Day. Just like that, midweek upon us. As we turn the page on the calendar, 22nd day of July here. Trust your week's going well. Good to have you on board. All right. Promised you the details. Recall. Truckers who drive a new Volvo truck may want to check the steering after the manufacturer discovered an issue that has prompted a recall. According to the National Highway Traffic Safety Administration, Volvo Trucks North America recalling nearly 4,000 trucks. Affected trucks could have steering knuckles with insufficiently tightened steering arms. If the steering arms were to come loose, that wouldn't be good. The truck would lose steering control. Now, they say trucks affected by the recall include model year 2026. You've got the VNL, the VN, the VAH, the VHD, and VNR model trucks. Now, they point out, although thousands are being recalled, Volvo estimates say they believe very few actually have the defect. There are no known warning signs indicating the truck has loose steering arms. Issues, they say, started when Volvo Trucks received a field report about a truck with potential steering loss, which led to an internal investigation. A third-party supplier review speculated the issue was caused by driver area, but as more reports and warranty claims began to trickle in, a new investigation was launched in February. Earlier this month, Volvo Trucks determined that a safety issue does exist, thus initiating the recall. The cause of the defect currently under investigation with the third-party supplier that assembles the steering knuckles. 5 field reports and 6 warranty claims across 7 unique VINs have been filed as of July 9. So owners of affected Volvo trucks should take their vehicle to a dealer where the fasteners between the steering arm and knuckles will be inspected and tightened as needed. Notification letters slated to be sent out by September 7. All right, questions about the recall, contact the Volvo Trucks Customer Service Center, 800-528-6586. Meanwhile, we continue to see the flooding rains. Central Tennessee just continuing to see one warning after another. Latest is Maury County. They're in Middle Tennessee. Up to 3 inches of rain has already fallen, another inch expected in the flood-warned area. Some of the areas experiencing flash flooding, Columbia and Mount Pleasant, Tennessee. It's just been a rainy night, as they say, there in central Tennessee. Meanwhile, out west, here we have another night. Monsoon season pretty much really getting into full swing. A lot of shower and thunderstorm activity. We see some showers there in the heart of Arizona, central Arizona. Lots of spotty showers and thunderstorms. Southern Utah, much of the northern half of Nevada tonight. Scattered showers through portions of Wyoming. Northeastern and east central portions of Idaho tonight. Most of the rain along the Gulf Coast associated with Bertha. Most of that activity remaining offshore. Some of those outer bands are bringing some lighter rain into portions of the Florida Panhandle region and southernmost portions of the Alabama Gulf Coast region at this hour. Meanwhile, what else? Hey, clear lines at 844-844-3388. I see you're out there. Pick up the phone. Let your fingers do the walking. In Missouri, truckers and other drivers could soon spend less time watching the miles crawl by. Governor Mike Kehoe has signed a bill that will bring Missouri your first speed limit increase in more than 30 years. Now, the old nationwide 55 speed limit disappeared in 1995, which since then states have been free to set their own speeds. Missouri currently sets the speed limit at 70 for cars and trucks. As we've known over the years, OIDA has long said highways are safer when traffic moves at a similar speed. They do not push any particular number. They just say the goal is one speed for all vehicles. Now, Missouri lawmakers have tried before to raise interstate speed limits. This year, the issue gained some new momentum as work moves forward to widen Interstate 70 to at least three lanes between Kansas City and St. Louis. Lawmakers approved a bill raising the speed limit to 75 for all vehicles on rural interstates and freeways. The change applies to Interstates 29, 35, 44, 55, and 70. Missouri, now the 20th state to allow speeds of at least 75 miles for some vehicles. It's also the 9th state where trucks can legally travel at 75 miles per hour. Interestingly, neighboring Kansas, Nebraska, and Oklahoma also authorize all vehicles to drive 75. Arkansas has a 75 limit for passenger vehicles, trucks limited to 70 there. Senator Jamie Berger leading the push for the higher limit. Berger also pointed to advances in vehicle technology. He said newer technology can help make the roads safer than they were years ago. The Department of Transportation, they say, not really sold on faster speeds. The DOT warning that speeding remains one of the top causes of crashes. Also question whether higher speed limits would actually make the roads safer. But now that the bill is law, the DOT must conduct engineering and traffic studies to determine where the 75 limits make sense. Now, they said there's no deadline for completing the studies, but for Missouri drivers, the speed limit may be going up. Bigger question is where and whether the roads can actually handle it. All right, 75. And as we know, realistically, with all the, the big fleet vehicles that are governed at those slower speeds, you'll see more of those speed differentials. 10 plus miles per hour in many cases. A lot of trucks governed at, like, say, 63, 64. They'll be the ones pretty much holding up the general flow of traffic. Meanwhile, water issues. Wow, for our friends out west, we know Lake Mead and Lake Powell at their lowest combined levels on record at this point, underscoring the growing strain on the Colorado River as the Trump administration prepares a long-term plan to address worsening water shortages across the West. Researchers say the two reservoirs, those two, now contain less water than at any point on record. We have surpassed the previous record low that we hit back in 2023. It's a hell of a milestone, according to the director of Utah State University's Center for Colorado River Studies. Speaking to the LA Times, really a teaching moment for all of us of the severity of the crisis, he says. Lake Mead, the nation's largest reservoir near Las Vegas, is about 27% full. Lake Powell on the Utah-Arizona border has dropped to roughly 23% of capacity. Now, if Powell falls another 33 feet, water would no longer reach the dam's hydroelectric power intakes. Yeah, researchers warning that reservoir levels are expected to continue setting record lows until winter snowpack begins replenishing the system. This year's Rocky Mountain snowpack, the smallest on record, dramatically reducing the runoff into the Colorado River, they explain. If you need any more evidence that we have a five-alarm fire, here it is, according to Schmidt. The Colorado River supplies water to about 35 million people and irrigates roughly 5 million acres of farmland across seven western states and northern Mexico. Since 2020, river flows have averaged about 32% below historical levels. Drought, reduced runoff, rising demand takes a growing toll. The National Weather Service is forecasting above-average precipitation across much of the Southwest. Yeah, through October, El Nino conditions developing. Not clear how much relief that might actually bring, though, to the reservoirs. Those record lows, as the Trump administration is expected to soon unveil a 10-year strategy for managing the Colorado River, they tell us. Schmidt explained that the seven states need to agree together or accept a mandate from the federal government that major reductions are going to have to be implemented right now. Disagreement on how to reduce water use has pitted the three downstream states, California, Arizona, and Nevada, against the upstream states of Colorado, Wyoming, Utah, and New Mexico. According to the Times, the downstream faction has proposed voluntary water reductions totaling about 1.6 million acre feet annually over the next 2 years. Federal officials have reportedly considered mandatory reductions close to twice that amount if the states can't come to some sort of an agreement. Now, according to the National Audubon Society's Colorado River Program, federal officials appear to be trying to put some structure in place that pushes the states to try again, maybe with a slightly different playing field, to see if the states can come to some sort of an agreement. Meanwhile, the Bureau of Reclamation continues funding conservation efforts, including payments to water agencies, farmers, and ranchers, to leave more water in the reservoirs as officials work to slow the historic decline. We return into
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0: going on with the Grump this morning?
1: No, not much. Just hanging out here, you know, waiting on my load to come out, listening to the show. As far as Missouri, right now they got there's a stretch from Kansas City over to St. Louis that they're working on. In fact, there's only about 30 miles of the 212 miles that they're, you know, between the two, that's already three lane that they're actually, that's not being worked on, about 30 miles.
0: Mm-hmm.
1: It's ridiculous, man. I ain't kidding you. I've been going through there, going from, just right there around Marshall, Missouri, coming down Marshall Junction over to, St. Peter's and O'Fallon, that area. Been doing that a lot, going over to a couple of the distribution centers, dropping meat off, and man, I'll tell you, it is backed up just crazy as hell. You hardly see anyone obeying the speed limit in them damn construction zones, and they're cut down, the lanes are cut down to where your mirrors are just hanging out over the lanes. And here comes these dumbass big trucks, they'll fly through them damn things. Like last night I picked one up, I'm doing 55 in there, up against the wall. And here comes an idiot down through there, 70 damn mile an hour through that construction zone. And they want to raise the regular speed limit up. I think they're freaking crazy, from 70 to 75. Hell, nobody pays attention to signs anyway right now. I mean, speed limits are just a suggestion.
0: Mm-hmm.
1: That you hardly ever see anyone get pulled over. And I know, where I live, I've talked to some of the, state troopers and stuff, when you get, like a couple of them at the scale was setting up here one night when we got pulled in, and we were talking about the speed limits and stuff, and the guy said, 15 mile an hour over, we're not looking at right now. He said, we're just not going to go after them. He said, we got other things to do. It's like, what? Sit in the damn middle and talk? I mean, that's, most of these crashes that happen is just ridiculous. I mean, rarely does anybody walk away from them. I mean, it doesn't make a damn how safe the vehicle is, when you're running, 75, 80, 85 mile an hour, and you wind up flipping that car over or whatever in the median or off the shoulder of the road, you're dead. I mean, that's just the way it is.
0: Mm-hmm.
1: And, trucks are just as damn bad. Steve, it's getting to the point, like today, hell, I come up 29, and stuff, coming up here to, I had to come up, past Omaha here just to pick up and then go back. But, it's crazy. I mean, it literally is crazy. I've seen trucks running as high as 90 mile an hour up through there. I got, radar in front mm-hmm. of my truck, that tells, pick up speed stuff or distance and everything ahead. And I've got it cocked around a little bit where, it shines over in the other lane a little bit. I've seen them 90 mile an hour up through there. It's typically about 78 to 80 mile an hour coming up 29, in a 70 mile an hour zone. And there's always a wreck. It seems like there's always a crash up there. People just, hell, if somebody goes by you 80 mile an hour and there's three people in the car, you can pretty much bet that all three of them are going to be on their phone doing something, have it in their hand, texting or something. It's nuts, man. And they want to raise the speed limit. I could see it if they said, there'll be no tolerance, put some signs up and stuff like that and say, stay in the left lane or whatever, or the right lane unless you're passing, but they don't. People use that damn passing lane as their personal driving lane. Somebody be wanting to drive 85 mile an hour and somebody else be wanting to drive 65 mile an hour in a 70 zone, and they're over in the left lane just causing problems. And, you see no enforcement right now, and why, I don't know. It blows my mind that there's not enough, highway patrolmen out there that, or even county sheriffs or anybody else that's out there enforcing the law. And it's just every day it's like that. But anyway, that's the way it is. Yeah, I've been kind of looking at, some of the stuff here on a lot of these. A lot of the NATO countries and stuff, they got their feelings hurt because they didn't think, Trump didn't go to them to talk to them about, this battle with Iran right now.
0: Mm-hmm.
1: And, it wouldn't have made a damn if they did it, if he had went there. I mean, they would have been on the phone to Iran or the consulates or somebody saying, hey, the Americans are wanting to do this and do that. I mean, there is no unity anymore. They just want our money. and our blood, you know, to be shed, you know, for them. You know, when it comes time to help us out, they're no longer there. You know, they got 17,000 excuses of why they cannot, you know, throw in. And they never paid a damn dollar in NATO until Trump came into office. Now, look, I don't agree with this war. I think it was one of the dumbest damn things that he's done, you know, to be honest with you. I think they should have went to the UN, got a UN resolution, and then seen exactly how many countries were going to get involved with this, knowing that that psycho that was running Iran had threatened us, had threatened Israel, and everybody else. They'd been fighting with their neighbors for years, you know. So, you know, if nobody wanted to get on in the UN resolution and say, hey, then we're going over there and stomp the snot out of them. Look what we did in the first Gulf War. You know, Bush did exactly what the UN resolution said, and then we left, you know, and we had enough people in that coalition that it didn't cost us very much money to you know, Saudi Arabia wound up paying a bunch, and I know Israel paid up, you know, quite a bit for mm-hmm. their defense, and this is something that should have happened, I think. And NATO right now, they're the most impotent bunch of idiots I've ever seen in my life. You know,
2: right.
1: I mean,
2: hey, we hold the thought. We have to pause. News update: the Steve Summers Overnight Drive.
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4: Secretary of War Pete Hegseth's testimony about Iran war funding in the Senate is over after he faced pointed questions about the war's timeline and Iran's military capabilities. With the war escalating, Hegseth told the Senate Appropriations Committee, the White House's $88 billion supplemental funding request is critical to ensure America's military readiness across the board. New research shows an antidepressant may help those struggling with long COVID. A joint study involving McMaster University and researchers from Canada and Brazil involved 399 adults experiencing fatigue from long COVID. It shows flavac

0: For the weekend, temperatures for early this morning, 60s to 70s, highs today and tomorrow, upper 80s, nighttime lows, mid 60s. I'm meteorologist Mark Huer.
1: Current temperature,
2: 79 degrees.
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3: 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That's why the rise of so-called democratic socialists within the Democrat Party. That's why the rise of Marxists within the Democrat Party. That's why the rise of radical Hamas, Hezbollah, Iran-supporting Islamists in the Democrat Party.
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right back at it here. Hump Day coming our way. I wanted to also get Grump's thoughts on where's Waldo, a.k.a. Mitch McConnell. Yeah, they released that little statement, you know, like a week ago. Yeah, supposedly a photograph. Proof of life, right? But now apparently even some of his staff won't even confirm whether or not they've talked to him. Mitch McConnell's staff remaining tight-lipped about the senator's recovery. Of course, as I mentioned, they finally supposedly addressed the rumors with a letter to constituents.

0: that he's alive, recovering. That was the proof of life. Said he'd keep constituents updated on his recovery. However, his aides have since refused to say whether or not they've even talked to the long-serving Republican. According to the Daily Beast, the Independent has requested comment. Yeah, remember, Scott Jennings was one of those that claimed that before he had sent out that so-called proof of life letter, that he actually spoke to him for about 20 minutes. They tell us that the semi-permanent guard detail is still assigned to George Washington University Hospital, where he's still hospitalized and being treated. Again, Governor Beshear had also been demanding answers. He had sent a letter, said we haven't heard from him since he was admitted to the hospital. He provided that so-called update July the 12th, hours after the passing of Senator Lindsey Graham, after which point in time, during an interview with Katie Couric on her YouTube channel, Governor Beshear said, up until McConnell's update, he had been under the impression he had passed away. I mean, it had been a month before anything had been put out, not even an official statement from Senator McConnell. And then he pointed out he'd had several different agencies, not state agencies, suggesting he had passed away. So this uncertainty continues. And for the staff now to say, well, they won't confirm whether or not they've spoke to him. Maybe he can't speak, right? Is he brain dead, is what some of those initial reports were. If a senator dies, Kentucky law allows the governor to call for a special election. Yeah, McConnell's even taking heat from his own party for the lack of communication. Senator Josh Hawley of Missouri told Fox News this past day that the senator and his staff need to be more forthcoming. At a certain point, you do have an obligation to your constituents and the country to tell them what's going on. He said, I hope he recovers, but I also hope they get the transparency out there to help people know what the situation actually is. So I can't tell you if I've actually spoke to him or not. How difficult is it for someone to go in and confirm the guy's alive? What the hell's going on?
1: Yeah, this is ridiculous. I mean, the governor ought to go over there. You know, he should get a detail together and go over there and say, look, if you're not going to serve this state, you know, if you can't serve out your term, then resign. You know, I don't know what the hell's the thinking is behind a lot of these congressional members and senators and their staff. Number one, it's like they go for the longevity. They don't give a rat's rear about anything else except how long they can serve in office. And Mitch McConnell's been down for a good while now. I mean, you know, he's missed a lot of votes and things because of his health and stuff like that. There's a time you just need to throw in the damn towel. And yeah, they need to prove that the man is alive, that he's cognitive. He, you know, that he can actually, you know, converse with somebody, hold a, you know, conversation. He can, you know, he can serve the people at which he ran for. If he can't, then the governor needs to get, you know, just basically, force him into retirement. You know, just say, look, you know, we need you to resign. If you cannot resign, then we're going to hold a special election anyway. I mean, it's just, you're no longer any use to people. And I hate to say it, like, you know, you're no longer any use to anybody, but you know, that's really what needs to happen with these, you know, with these people. It just, you know, we put them in the office. I mean, you know, I didn't vote for him. I wouldn't have voted for him anyway, but, you know, it's, you know, I'm out of that state, but, you know what I'm saying? It's just one of them things where, you know, if you're not serving we the people, then who in the hell are you serving other than your own best interests? You know, if that's the case, then goodbye. You know, that's not what you signed up for. That's not what you was voted into office for. And I'm sorry, he's in bad way. I can't stand Mitch McConnell. Hadn't, you know, never liked him to begin with in, you know, many years. I mean, he's just been a, The only thing he did right was to, you know, in my view, was to block Garland from becoming a Supreme Court justice. You know, wouldn't bring him up for a vote on, you know, during the confirmation, you know, and stuff. He just put him on the shelf and said, to hell with it. You know, we're too close to an election. But it's, yeah, this has gone on too damn far right now. I mean, they need to, you know, demand from the staff. I'd show up on their door or something, you know, to get the governor or somebody to go to the hospital or whatever. You know, I mean, just literally send a, you know, somebody over there and say, we want a full update on what's going on with him, because the people deserve to know what's happening. And if they simply refuse to it, then hell, I think I'd view him as being dead, you know, really. I mean, and just say, look, you know, maybe we can get a special election or something, go through the courts and get a block on it or something on him, you know, because this is crazy. You know, they should have told him right from the damn beginning, but it's, look how long it's been going on now, and this hide and seek stuff. And, you know, we'll give you an update when we feel like giving you an update and let you in on what's going on when we think you need to know. That's a crock. You know, he serves we the people, you know, and I say we the people because he's one of 100, you know, that votes on bills that affects this entire country. So everybody has a right to know what's going on with people like Mitch McConnell, you know, and if he don't want to, you know, produce it, then hey, you know, what the hell did his wife take off to China for?
0: Yeah.
1: You know, she went to China there, you know, if he was on his deathbed or whatever, why in the hell is she even going anywhere? I mean, it's a, you know, you'd think she'd be by his side, but I don't think she's even been back. You know, just reading through some of the reports and stuff, I don't think she's even been back there. So is he alive or is he dead? You know, they need to find out. But, you know, we was talking about NATO there, Steve. You know, our budget, you know, we make up about 15% of the budget of NATO, which is ridiculous. I mean, it's every time we have a war or something like that, or we get involved in a war or something like that, our defense spending goes up by 60%, and that's to cover NATO's cost also. You know, for years and years and years, I mean, out of 32 countries, and we're making up that much of it, you know, because of our GDP, that's, who in the hell is that fair to? You know, I mean, seriously, we could put ships out there. We could build ships with what we spend on NATO, literally, to put out, you know, that has all kinds of mechanized units with them and you know, and, you know, any kind of missile capability that we could shoot down anything. You know, we could have that off, you know, outside of NATO and just, you know, support the countries that support us. You know, I mean, Germany, you know, I was stationed there for 4 years, England for 3 years, I was stationed over in Italy, Turkey, all over that damn place over there, you know, and really, you know, I guess you'd say you never really felt well or like you were, you know, part of anything over there. I mean, it's just the way it was. You know, we knew that we were there for a reason. And that was one of the things that I was going to bring up last night, you know, is the simple fact that, you know, when we were talking about the nuclear weapons and Eagle brought up the fact that, you know, we need to use nukes and stuff. I mean, yeah, until you've been in that, I was stationed in England during the Cold War, and we went through some of the most intense exercises that you've ever seen. I mean, it was, you know, I worked security, and, you know, we had 12 uploaded birds with nuclear weapons, and that was one of probably 12 or 14 locations that, you know, throughout Europe where we actually had tactical nuclear weapons. We call them tactical nuclear weapons, but one of those bombs hanging on that plane wing on an F-111 or any of them on F-15s, that was enough to do more damage than what happened in Nagasaki or Hiroshima. So just one of them, you know, and when you get 24 of them on uploaded planes, and we were the first defense. I mean, that's just the way it was. Every time that klaxon went off, whether it was an exercise or something happened that put us on alert, you know, that the base went into actual alert. You gear up, you put your chem gear on, you do all this crap, and you're standing there. Your family comes second. You don't even think about that. The first damn thought that comes in your mind is that launch, is if we got to get them planes out of the barns, out of the revetments, and in the air for that strike, whether it's a retaliatory strike or trying to get there to, you know, wherever. Russia was 600 miles away, you know, literally. They had planes uploaded with the same kind of, you know, with just as destructive weapons as what we had, 600 miles away. So every time that klaxon went off and they told us to open those green gates, you know, your heart just jumped in your head because we were heavily into the Cold War at that time. And it was, you know, battling back and forth. We had, you know, one of the SR-71s got shot at several times, you know, by Russian forces, and a U-2 got, you know, actually got shot down one time, but that was years before I got over there. But, you know, it was just a problem. And you could look out the gate, Steve, you know, out by the end of the runway, and you'd see all these vehicles parked out there, and about half of them were KGB agents. And they knew it. They knew exactly what they were doing. They were counting tail numbers. They were counting response times. They were doing everything that when, you know, if we elephant walk planes, they knew it. You know, they would stand out there and that's how they would report back. But we had the same stuff close to, you know, Poland and places like that at that time that was part of the Soviet bloc countries. And, you know, and some of the, you know, just the hell holes where they were at. I mean, we had people over there that was reporting the same stuff, but these were active KGB agents. You couldn't even go down to a damn pub downtown or something like that because somebody would show up there with an American baseball hat on and no accent whatsoever and be, you know, what's going on at the base? You know, what are you guys doing? You know, what do? You know, stuff like that. They'd pump you for information, and that's the first thing you'd hear when you go through orientation to these places. You keep your freaking mouth shut. When you're down at these pubs and places like that, you don't talk about any kind of war-making capabilities or anything else. But that was what we lived through. And it was, you know, when you went through NATO tacky vows, one right after the other, there was a reason behind it. It was called readiness. You had to get ready for whatever scenario happened, and I pray to God that you was the first one off the base. You know, I mean, the launch was successful and the planes got in the air, and then you tried to upload the rest of the planes, you know, because you knew there was going to be another wave coming behind it. But that was one thing that you know, always scared the hell out of us is when, you know, whenever that klaxon went off and it was open the green gates and you're standing there in front of that plane and you got the pilots running at you and you're doing a sign countersign to bring them in to load up in the planes. They do a hot start on the planes. The hot starts when they throw a canister into the damn engine there that explodes and it gets the engine, the engine started. You know, there's no time for waiting on anything. 15 minutes. You know, they want them in the planes, you know, damn near wheels up in 15 minutes going to whatever target that they wanted to, that they were pre-programmed to hit. And the Russians were thinking about the same thing. So until people live through something like that, I mean, it was that way in the early 80s, you know, and the best thing that ever happened was Ronald Reagan coming on and breaking the Soviet Union, you know, just building up our military so intensely that it collapsed their economies and everything else. And that's what broke up the Soviet Union was that. But it's, you know, I couldn't stress to, you know, Eagle or anybody else enough that you know, that just the thought of nuclear weapons is enough to, you know, just to scare the hell out of you. And that's just the way it is. I mean, that's, that was the world we lived in over there. And, you know, we still got our threats and things over there now, today. But the Cold War's over. And there's, as it ended, there's more active threats that are, you know, we never heard of terrorism and stuff back in those days, except maybe Black September, something like that, you know, and, you know, the Oktoberfest bombings and, you know, there was always something, we had the, Irish Republic Army was, you know, we couldn't go down into London very much because of the nail bombs and things that they were doing back in those days. And, you know, there was always something going on, but our biggest fear was Russia at that time. And now our biggest fear was, you know, it really became Iran. You know, that's just the way it is, you know, but I wished he would have done something different. I wish that we would have had more people on, you know, on board with this and, you know, just, you know, hit the places that we knew, you know, and let them be isolated, period. Don't buy their goods. Don't, you know, just have a complete blockade of everything that they're trying to get in and out of that country and collapse it, you know, help drop pallet loads of bomb or you know, munitions and you know, weapons and stuff like there for, you know, for the people that wants to fight against the Ayatollah. And there's a lot of them. I mean, you know, when I say that they make up a small percentage, they do. They make up a very small percentage of that country, you know, but they have one thing that you know, they have the IRGC that is as brutal of any bunch of idiots that I've ever seen in my life. You know, I mean, you know, when they're killing people, their own citizens, up to 50,000, like they did on that last little uprising. That's why it's so damn quiet over there, you know, with those, because they, you know, they're still active until we get rid of them. And, you know, this is what we got to live with, man. And it's just a scary thought. But I hope it, you know, everything calms down, because fuel prices is going back through the roof, and that's the last damn thing that we need in this country, is more than Mandanis and you know, the rest of the socialist jackasses that somehow have brainwashed all our, you know, the kids and stuff. And that's what it is. It's, you know, it's the youth today, the college kids and the lazies and people like that are set on their ass the whole time wanting a paycheck for whatever reason. That's the ones that vote for these people, you know, these socialists. That's the ones that sit there and go, well, they're looking out for me. They're looking out for themselves, you idiots. You know, they don't give a rat's ass about you. All they care about is the power that they have over you. And look at, you know, what's happening in New York City, you know, at, you know, just stuff like this. When this idiot, you know, says, well, you know, if Netanyahu shows up, I'll arrest him. Who in the hell does he think he is? You know, he finally walked it back and says, well, I may not have the authority to arrest
0: him.
1: Yeah,
0: right.
1: You don't have the authority to arrest him. But, and I guarantee you, he would be the one getting perp walked and in cuffs if he even tried it. Did he not hear about something called the Diplomatic Immunity Act?
0: Correct.
1: I mean, my God, you know, it's, you know, this guy is such, you know, he's such an idiot with such control over people, and all these little minions that he has is just clapping. They're just so damn happy that they got somebody on their side until they run out of freaking money.
0: And Marco Rubio, just a couple days ago, didn't he pretty much clearly say we don't even recognize the International Criminal Court, that they're a farce?
1: We never have. They've always been a joke. And that's, you know, that was one damn thing that I think they should do right now today is, you know, and go back to what Yoda said years and years and years ago, is pull the damn fire alarm on the United Nations when the last SOB walks out the door, slap a lock on it and say, take your ass to The Hague. You know, you're no longer a weapon here or
0: welcome
1: here.
0: Yeah.
1: Get out of here. You know, go. You know, they pretty much rule New York City. You know, they double, triple, you know, park, and they ain't a damn thing anything, you know, people does about it. I mean, they got their diplomatic immunity, and that's the way it is. And, you know, for traffic stuff, well, you know, in a way it's all right, because, you know, our people operate in every country in the world, and, you know, we all share that same immunity, and it'd be like our service members, unless they blatantly broke the law, you know, and knowingly, you know, did this or did that, committed murder or something like that, then, you know, that waives that Immunities Act. But, you know, I don't know, man. It's going to be a hard next couple of years, you know, and stuff with all this
0: yep.
1: that's going on. And I hope the hell that the Republicans can hold the House and the Senate, because if they don't, we're going to be tied up with nothing but damn impeachment trials and all the craziness that's going to go along with it, this pack the court crap. And I made my position clear, you know, about that. I mean, hell, Trump ought to be hollering right now, let's pack the court. The Democrats want to do it. Let's see if the Democrats will sign on to it. Let's pack the court. You know, what would be a good number for you fools? And I'll get them out here. I'll get the damn justices lined up. We'll get them confirmed tomorrow, you know, if that's what you want. But that's, you know, that's exactly what they, you know, would shut them up. You could just hear them, though. I mean, you honestly could just hear them. You can't do that. Why, hell, that's what you want to do.
0: Right.
1: You know, I mean, my God, let's go ahead and get it done. You know, since I'm already in office, let's get it done. But I don't know. You ain't going to hear it. You know, that's just the way it is. But no, buddy, I just thought I'd give you a buzz and, you know, let you.
0: There you go.
1: Once more, there. Chime in there.
0: Appreciate it, Grump. Thank you so much. Yeah, just try to get one step ahead of them, right? You want to pack the court? Let's do it right now. Could you imagine the meltdown? Middle Tennessee, well, the rains. Latest from the Weather Service office out in Nashville, Lewis County and Perry County there in Middle Tennessee. They're saying radar indicates 2 to 4 inches of rain has come down. The rainfall rate is 4 inches in 1 hour. Expecting another 3 inches, yeah, over the warned areas there. They're saying this is like life-threatening flash flooding that's occurring. And this has been one county after another, yeah, for hours now. It started north of Nashville, went right through Nashville direct, and now continues dropping down further south, there in Tennessee. Giles County, Lawrence County, Wayne County, there, you know, rainfall 3 inches an hour. It's 844-844-3388. Hey, I see Buckwheat's going to chime in a bit here. I appreciate you dialing us up. Eagle will be checking in once we get through our news break, top of the hour, which is just a matter of minutes away. First, real quick, like I know a lot of our listening friends, numerous folks, have taken the time to make a little drive to catch, you know, the big boy, 4014. In recent weeks, making that cross-country trek to the East Coast and now headed back west. Interesting story this past day. I don't know, anybody get a tear in your eye when you saw the big boy? I can ask Buckwheat about that here. I think they went out and caught, if memory serves, the big boy. Yeah, built in 1941. Yeah, to haul the heavy freight across the Wasatch Mountains between Utah and Wyoming. But they say every stop along the way, grown men are actually kind of welling up, according to Union Pacific's chief locomotive engineer for Big Boy, Ed Dickens. He said, he spoke to Gordon Tobias, kind of teared up each of the four times he went to see Big Boy 4014 in action, crossing Pennsylvania twice at Valley Forge and twice at Coshocton. He says, I never saw myself as a rail fan. A 64-year-old semi-retiree from Wayne, Pennsylvania. But he said, after seeing it the first time, I was hooked. 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It's a sensory experience. 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
6: Secretary of War Pete Hegseth testified Tuesday about Iran war funding in the Senate and faced pointed questions about the war's timeline and Iran's military capabilities. Mark Mayfield has details.
9: Here is an exchange between Hegseth and Michigan Democrat Senator Gary Peters.
10: You don't have a strategy. You don't have a long-term plan to actually win this war. When will you show leadership? When will you show leadership?
11: Why don't you show some leadership and stand up to your fellow Democrats who won't fund the troops, who stand and play partisan politics while you don't give us the money?
9: With the war escalating, Hegseth told the Senate Appropriations Committee that the White House's $88 billion supplemental funding request is critical to ensure America's military readiness across the board. Hegseth was joined by Joint Chiefs Chair General Dan Kane. I'm Mark Mayfield.
6: President Trump is headed to Georgia today to highlight his administration's efforts on affordability. He'll be speaking at Wheeler High School in Marietta, just outside of Atlanta, to tout the Trump accounts, his new initiative that provides a one-time $1,000 U.S. Treasury contribution in an investment account to any child born between 2025 and 2028. NBC News is projecting U.S. Representative Andy Biggs will win the Republican primary for Arizona governor. Biggs was endorsed by President Trump. He defeated eight-term Congressman David Schweikert. He'll take on Democratic Governor Katie Hobbs now in a race the RNC believes is winnable in November. Hobbs ran unopposed in Tuesday's primary. New research is showing an antidepressant may help those struggling with long COVID. A joint study involving McMaster University and researchers from Canada and Brazil involved 399 adults experiencing fatigue from the condition. It shows fluvoxamine significantly reduced fatigue and improved the quality of life for them. One of the study's authors says it's an important step forward for patients who have been desperate for evidence-based options. It's estimated up to 400 million people are impacted by long COVID. I'm Tammy Trujillo.
12: It's monsoon season here now in the Denver metro area. We'll be looking at potential heavy monsoonal showers and thunderstorms today and Thursday. Much needed rainfall. We'll have to watch out for the possibility, though, of maybe a little bit of some flooding in areas from the heavy rain. That'll be a threat from the scattered activity this afternoon through the overnight hours. And again, Wednesday afternoon on through the overnight hours. Hit and miss storms Friday. Then temperatures go up and thunderstorm activity goes down for the weekend. Temperatures for early this morning, 60s to 70s. Highs today and tomorrow, upper 80s, nighttime lows, mid-60s. I'm meteorologist Mark Huer.
2: Current temperature,
13: 79 degrees.
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15: On Tuesday's Jeff and Bill show, Marco Rubio's going after leftist violence. 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
1: 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Portions of the following program are pre-recorded.
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0: back at it here. Hey, it looks like the email finally decided to wake up. So back in business, Steve at HotShotSecret.com. I'm just assuming all the stormy activity may have impacted some of that. What's happening, Buck Week? Good morning.
1: Good morning, Steve. Yeah, I'm going to New York City again. Imagine that. But
0: surprise.
1: Yeah, what you were saying there, I think that town name is Conshohocken, that you were talking about, that from that guy I watched Big Boy from.
0: Okay.
1: And I did not get a cheer in my eyes when I seen the Big Boy, but I did get a sense of pride, you know, thinking that, you know, this here train was made 80-some years ago, and the technology that they had back then, they were able to build something so big and so powerful, and it's still around today. You know, the American ingenuity is very awesome, but I don't think our ingenuity is as good now as it was back then, because, yeah, I was talking with Gilligan on Sunday. I said, I just don't think the American people have the cojones or the, you know, to stand up for themselves anymore. What Rump was saying, I don't think we're tough as we used to think, as we used to be. You know, people came through depression, and, you know, that was hard times, you know, and you had to learn to sacrifice. I don't think the American people are willing to sacrifice.
0: Mm-hmm.
1: You know, in my job here, the company I work for, and, you know, the stuff we used to go through when we were a smaller company, you know, we would rig up, you know, transferring pallets from truck to truck, and, you know, you would push it halfway across off your trailer onto another guy's truck, and back and forth. We, you know, you worked extra hard, physical labor. You know, do I want to do it now? No, I don't want to do it now, but if I had to, I would. But, you know, the stuff we went through just to get the job done. But nowadays, you know, we have this mentality is, well, you know, what's in it for me, you know?
0: Mm-hmm.
1: I forget which president that said that. Was it a JFK or something that said that? Ask not what you can do for what your country can do for you. Ask what you can do for your country. You know, that mindset is long gone. You know, everybody wants to see what's in it for them. And with Mitch McConnell, I think the same thing is he's after the longevity, you know, I was listening to a program yesterday about how much power the senators have. You know, they can stop one thing if they don't want it to go through. They, you know, one senator can stop it, you know, and they, so, yeah, it's, we live in different times, and, you know, I do feel that we should go through some hard times, not that I want to, but financially or, you know, anything like that, just to get us a backbone once, mm-hmm. you know,
0: mm-hmm.
1: get rid of all these people that think communism or socialism is the way to go, because our Secretary of State was saying yesterday that, well, I know it wasn't yesterday, I think I heard it yesterday, but he said it before that, you know, everybody thinks communism is so great, but communism sort of leads to nobody inventing anything. You know, it's very gray, you know, no colors, no, everything is, well, one size fits all, and you got to like it or lump it, you know.
0: Mm-hmm.
1: But, so, anyhow, that's my thoughts on that matter. But, yeah, I, Sunday, Brother Rambler was talking about his wife there, and he made the comment that she has to eat pureed food. And, you know, there's a company that works out of our location, and they deliver meals to shut-ins and stuff like that, like a Meals on Wheels program. And occasionally they have damaged boxes or somebody don't show up and they have it there for us employees to scavenging through and see their stuff that we would want. You know, these are prepackaged meals. And one time there was a case of pureed food, and I thought, well, this will be all right. And, you know, and I grabbed it, and, you know, one of the meals was, you know, they pureed scrambled eggs.
0: Oh, yeah.
1: You know, and it was just like a blob of stuff. I thought, well, scrambled eggs, I mean, they're ready pureed, you know, but yeah, it is disgusting. You know, I couldn't eat it. I gave it to my family and nobody else wanted it. Mm-hmm. You know, it's almost like baby food. But right. I used to be able to eat a lot of things, you know. There was many years I did prison ministry. We ate what the inmates ate, and there were people saying the chicken livers are green, and that was great. You know, I ate them. You know, and it's part of trying to, you know, share Jesus with the inmates. And there was one meal though that they served us in the prison. That was in a Pennsylvania prison at brown chicken patties, and I no matter how much ketchup you put on it, I couldn't get it down. But the chicken patties aren't meant to be brown. But this year week was supposed to be infusion week, and I had the blood test scheduled for yesterday, so they sent me to a different area because I needed a shorter day. They sent me to New Jersey and Philadelphia, and you know, when I first started driving truck back when I was in the early 20s, my route was in Philadelphia, and was there for 8 years. And I happened to go past the place that I used to deliver, and you know, it's funny how things, you know, trigger your mind and you remember stuff. And you remember some of the strangest stuff. You know, I was driving down this street, and I was like, oh, yeah, I was here once before. And I was like, yeah, hey, it was like the month of April, and it was like the first hot day, and there was a high school right there. Well, now the high school's closed. It's just a dilapidated building anymore. But back then, 30-some years ago, it was a happening place, and I remember there was a bunch of teenage girls in a convertible, and well, it was hot and warm, and they went and took their tops off, and I thought, oh, that's indecent exposure. But then I thought about it, those brassieres cover more than what a bikini does, so I guess they're pretty good shape. But
0: right,
1: anyhow, it's how things trigger your mind, you know, from the past. But you know, so yeah, well, this you know, what Brother Amber's going through, he sort of probably is what my wife goes through with the emotions and stuff when your spouse is not doing so well. And yeah, I just got a notification that my blood result, they're not going to be giving me my infusion treatment tomorrow because, yeah, my kidneys aren't functioning quite as good as they should. And also, I'm going to get a new pill for my thyroid. And so, yeah, last week the kidney was functioning well. I was at the Mayo Clinic. Now this week they're not. So I don't know. They said, well, we'll just give it a break, skip a treatment, you know, and then I guess in 2 weeks I do the blood test again and see how things are. But
0: okay.
1: So, hey, that's the way life is, you know, and you're always fighting the battles. I'd say taking a bunch of meat to New York City today, a bunch of different stops, and so different types of meat, ham and veal. I guess I'm meatloaf today. Anyhow, that's pretty much all I have, and We'll speak at you later.
0: Ah, there you go. All right. Well, yeah, take it one day at a time, one step at a time. Looking at 16 past the hour, back in two.
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0: All right, Eagle, what's going on?
1: Yeah, I got some things to talk about again tonight. Yeah, I got some things to talk about when it comes to New York and Donald Trump again. Hey, listen, Steve. I want to say this about Donald Trump, because it's becoming fairly obvious to me. Either Donald Trump is playing a game, or he's not very smart. Today during a news conference, yeah, you know that's getting kind of old, Steve. You know, like I said, I can't think of no president in my lifetime that has insulted the news reporters that are asking him a question. You know, yesterday, a news reporter asked Donald Trump a simple question, and it was a good question about the war and what's going on. The reporter asked Donald Trump, she said that it's very apparent that there are no negotiations going on with Iran. And this guy, and Donald Trump goes, you don't know what's going on with negotiation. How do you know nothing is going on in the background? How do you know what's going on in the back room? There is no negotiations going on, Steve. There is nothing. There is no negotiation with Iran right now. And for him to continue telling that lie, that's what I'm starting to get aggravated about, Steve, is this lie that he continues to say that Iran is begging for a deal. Who is begging him for a deal? I haven't yet to see anybody representing Iran begging Donald Trump for a deal to be made. He continues to say that. Have you heard anybody from Iran say that they're begging him for a deal, Steve?
0: I can't say that. I mean, you see these reports. I mean, supposedly Iran asked for a 10-day ceasefire, and we said, hell no. Yeah, why would they want a 10-day ceasefire?
1: Well, they haven't asked for that, Steve. Why would they be asking for a ceasefire yet they're still firing missiles? They're still firing missiles into other countries. Iran, I don't know who they're talking to. We've been wondering the same thing for the last 5 or 6 months. We know that there are bad people and good people, but I want to see some faces at this point, Steve. I want to know who Trump is talking to that's actually begging him for a deal. I want to see these faces of these people that are asking for a ceasefire, because I have yet to see them. And all I see is Iran not doing what they're supposed to do, continuing to fire on ships, continuing to do what the hell they want to do. And I have yet to hear somebody say, hey, we want a deal. We want to deal with Trump. I haven't seen nobody say that.
0: Right.
1: And then, like I told you, Steve, they continue with the nuclear program. I told you about the satellite photos of them trying to go down these deep underground tunnels that they have dug and continue the nuclear program. There is no negotiating at this point, Steve. Donald Trump needs to continue bombing. You know, I'm rethinking some of the things I said about the nuclear weapons, you know, because after Grump, you know, the guy, he knows he was in the military. He knows everything. And there are serious repercussions. If a nuclear bomb is dropped, like the guy said, it's going to be some bad stuff. It's worse than an atomic bomb. So, you know, you gotta think twice, well, three times before you drop a nuclear weapon. And Donald Trump is clearly doing that. You know, so he has to continue the bombing. He, like you said before, he got to try to starve these people out, Steve. But Donald Trump, the thing, like I said before, at this point, Steve, I'm in Indiana right now, and the gas prices are continuing to rise.
0: Mm-hmm.
1: We're up to $5.40, $5.50 now, I'm seeing, in some of these stations in Indianapolis and Louisville, where I was at today. Getting up to $5.50, and just in your news report, but that ain't no surprise about California. California's already got diesel at $7 to $8 a gallon, at some points. So people are seeing these prices go sky high, Steve, and we got to, something's got to happen. The Strait of Hormuz, nothing seems to work with that. You know, they keep saying, yeah, there's a handful of ships that are getting through, but it's not 100% open because these people are still firing on ships, and that's got to come to a stop. I don't know what Trump can do, but he's got to get the Strait open. The hell with the other deal, but that's got to be open. And we can't allow these people, because all like we've already said it, Steve. All they're trying to do is bide their time. They might ask for another ceasefire. And the only reason they're doing that is so they can buy more time to the midterm elections. That's what they're hoping for, is that the Republicans lose, and then somehow, some way, Donald Trump will be held up with this nonsense of impeachment for the next 2 years, and then hopefully, if that goes through, then they'll get another Democrat in the White House, and then they'll definitely get a nuclear bomb, because whoever that person might be, they'll do nothing to try to stop them. Because that's basically what they're hoping for, Steve, is that Trump goes away, that he vacates the White House, and they put another loser in there like Joe Biden. And because you can best believe, Steve, and I can't tell the future, and I can't see the future, but you can better believe if Kamala Harris was in the White House right now, Iran would have a nuclear weapon. And guess who that nuclear weapon would be headed towards? It would be headed towards the United States and Israel. And by the way, Grump and Pappy too, you guys say that nuclear weapons are too dangerous to use. Well, somebody forgot to tell Iran that, because I guarantee you, if they had a nuclear weapon, they damn sure wouldn't hesitate to use it. And I thank you for taking my call.
0: 25 past the hour. All right, Eagle, thank you much. Okay, 844-844-3388. Philip, got you coming up here. We're a couple minutes from news break. Let me just break. We were talking Mitch McConnell a bit ago. And a Republican lawmaker this past day, kind of, I guess, laying down the line, he said, Mitch has been missing for 6 weeks, this secretive health crisis. Yeah, this is going to jeopardize the narrow Republican majority in the Senate. And it was Senator Tommy Tuberville that kind of issued an ultimatum yesterday, made it clear to McConnell that the Republicans are going to need his votes in the Senate. And what he recommended the longtime Republican lawmaker should do next, he said, somebody needs to do something. You know, somebody needs to come out and put out a little video. You know, we didn't get any information today in our luncheon. I don't know why, what's going on, but that's not my business. That's the leadership's business, and we wish him well. Hopefully he gets over whatever's happened, but he's had a tough couple years, falling, hitting these hard floors and all that. He suggested McConnell is going to have to return to Congress soon before the Senate goes into the recess on August 8th, then doesn't return till September 14th. He's going to need to come back probably before this three-week session's over with, because then we're off for like 5 weeks. Yeah, we're going to need it, because the Democrats, they're not going to give us any votes. As we know, the rumors continue to swirl about his health. They released that photo on July 12, which actually just raised further questions about his condition and recovery. It's been 2 weeks since anyone has said they spoke to the aging senator. Back on the week of July 6th, that's when John Thune and John Barrasso said that they actually spoke to McConnell on the phone. And I don't, in this day and age, with the artificial intelligence, the spoofing capabilities, the voice, Yeah, you don't know what's on the other end of the line. Could have been an artificial intelligence voice. But news of service of industrial injection, heavy-duty diesel parts and solutions, from injectors and pumps to turbochargers and engines, built for the trucks that can't afford downtime.
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3: U.S. military says the soldier declared missing after an Iranian attack on a base in Jordan is now believed to be dead. The Pentagon identifying that soldier as 28-year-old Angel Rampersad. Two other service members were killed in the attack on Friday. Meanwhile, a fourth U.S. soldier was killed on Sunday while attempting to disarm a downed Iranian drone in Iraq. The House has rejected an amendment to the defense spending bill that would ban transgender Americans from serving in the military. On Tuesday, the House voted mostly along party lines to reject the amendment, with four Republicans siding with Democrats. Avengers Doomsday is already racking up millions from advanced ticket sales. The fifth installment in the Marvel Studios franchise brought in $16.5 million in its first 24 hours since becoming available. Tickets are only currently available for 1,000 screens domestically. The movie will play on more than 4,000 screens when it releases on December 18th. I'm Tammy Trujillo.
4: It's monsoon season here now in the Denver metro area. We'll be looking at potential heavy monsoonal showers and thunderstorms today and Thursday. Much needed rainfall. We'll have to watch out for the possibility, though, of maybe a little bit of some flooding in areas from the heavy

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2: In 1862, Abraham Lincoln signed the Morrill Act, helping states create colleges focused on agriculture, mechanics, science, and practical education. 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Because education should form capable people under God, not dependent subjects under bureaucracy.
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0: Bum, checking in from Clearwater, Florida, who actually gave a shout out to none other than Philip this morning. Morning, Philip.
1: Morning. Hey, how you doing there, Beach Bum? Got some friends down there by you, close to a place called Indian Rocks. I got a buddy down there that lives down there by Clearwater, so that's a great place to go, Steve. You ever come down to Florida, go to Clearwater, buddy. It's a cool place. How you doing today?
0: We're scheduled, remember, we're scheduled for Destin.
1: Okay, you going to be in Destin? When you going to be in Destin?
0: October.
1: October?
0: A couple months away, oh,
1: okay.
0: Yeah.
1: Very nice. Yeah, it's Destin right now is getting a little bit of rain. They're going to get some more for that storm. So we'll see how she plays out. Touching real quick before I talk about space, because I got some stuff on space today. That's a big deal, seeing Big Boy. And if you're an American and you see Big Boy and you ain't got a tear in your eye, something wrong with you. Because Buckeye's right. Or Buckwheat, excuse me. I'm sorry, I got you rhyme wrong there, buddy. That train represents America and what we can do to build America. And I want to thank Union Pacific

0: putting that train out there so we could see it. Because I'm telling you what, there ain't too many people that could see a steam locomotive that big running around anymore. And it's an honor to see that train. Just to see it is an honor. So, absolutely, I you know, I understand why somebody made the statement they had a tear in their eye when they seen it.
1: Mm-hmm.
0: You know, Steve?
1: Yep. Yep.
0: I mean, it's just like when somebody saw the Apollo launches or they saw the space shuttle or anything like that. You know, I mean, hey, case in point, the Ukrainian plane that got destroyed by Russia, that big plane, when we saw that big plane coming into the United States, I mean, heck, over here in Melbourne, Florida, a couple weeks ago, they had the smaller version of that airplane come in, and people were lined out on the street just to see the airplanes land. You know what I mean, Steve?
1: Mm-hmm.
0: So, you know, technologically, I think we are behind. As Buckwheat said, we are behind. I don't think people today have the fortitude like we used to have to do things. And now I'm going to start talking about space. Did you hear about the Draper program being canceled at NASA?
1: I did not, and I'm not even familiar with what is the Draper program.
0: Okay, so this company named Draper and a couple other companies, a company named Firefly and another one named Intuitive, they were put in to make moon landers for NASA to go and check out the moon before we go there.
1: Mm-hmm.
0: With some of these Artemis missions and different things. Well, NASA canceled the Draper program, and they agreed to stop the program. NASA was slated to give them $73 million. They had already given them 43 of it, and the program has ended now, but they canceled it because they're not developing it on time, which I think that's what NASA needs to do. If you're not going to develop your stuff on time and get your engineering and everything going, you don't go get your money, okay? Now, there is no return on that money. The only thing is that the technology that Draper had, that NASA has, will be used in other entities like Firefly and these other companies. They're going to actually use their technology that they developed so far to continue on. But other than that, we just kind of threw away $43 million.
1: Mm.
0: And that just goes to show you, though, you either step up to the plate, get your stuff together, or you don't play the game. That's just the way it is. And I'm telling you, Steve, back in the day, Artemis was like that. And I really didn't really crunch the numbers on Artemis. I really haven't, but I did this morning. And I'm going to tell you what, Steve, can you imagine $100 billion of investment in something? That's what we've got invested in Artemis, okay? And I'm not trying to say that because I'm not a fan of the program. But the thing about it is you've got $100 billion invested in this so far. Now, we've watched all these starships take off from Boca Chica. They're working on their program over in Florida here. And they're possibly even thinking about going to Louisiana and Pecan Island. But they have only spent, Steve, dig this out, in that starship program, they have only spent $15 billion on that program. That's what they've publicly, the information's out there, that they've spent on that program. And we've put over $100 billion into Artemis already.
1: Mm-hmm.
0: So, as American public, and we're paying taxes on this stuff, we want to see rate of return. Anytime you have a company, you want to see rate of return. You know? And I think Iserman kept a lot of that together because of Musk. I think Musk even helped him out with Artemis to say, hey, let's get this a little bit more, slow it down. I mean, I think there was a lot of input from Elon Musk on what was going on with Artemis with Iserman, because you could just see it, how the programs are lining up, you know. But Artemis needs to step up to the plate. They spend $4 billion every time they launch one of those vehicles, Steve. So when you see that thing sitting out there on the pad, that's $4 sitting out there on that pad. You know? And that's a lot of money when you sit down to it. You know? So we, you know, hopefully they can get it together more. You know? And, but this other one, this Draper deal, is a big deal. Because, you know, I'm glad that NASA's paying attention to it. We really need to pay attention to how much money we're spending and what we're doing. You know, and it's kind of like what Buckwheat said earlier. We need to get some more fortitude to do this, and we need to do it by getting out there and doing it. I don't think today's society doesn't really, like he said earlier, I think our present, in the folks that are out there now, our young folks, are going to get to the level that, say, the Chinese or the Japanese are going right now with their technology, even the Taiwanese people. You know, I really don't think. What do you think, Steve?
1: I don't know who's ahead. Are we still on track, do you know, though, for Thursday or Friday? Is that the anticipated launch for Starship?
0: We are still on track for tomorrow. It's going to be 6:45, I believe, Eastern time.
1: Okay.
0: 5:45 Central time that they're going to launch. And it's going to be a suborbital. It's not going to be nothing huge. I will say that this vehicle is a lot further along than the rest of them have been. And it's going to be crucial that they get this off. And they put a lot of different things into the program now, Steve. So, like, when they get to 60 seconds now on a launch count, they take a pause and make sure that everything is correct before they continue counting down at 60 seconds now. So they're being a little bit more aware of what's going on with the systems before they push the fire button, you know. And the one that just, you know, they had earlier, you know, last week was four engines didn't light. Well, the system calls, the protocol is, if it's three or more engines, they have an automatic abort in there, and that's what happened with that one. Which, kudos to them. I mean, you're firing up 33 engines. That's a lot of power. You know, you don't want that going crazy. You know, even though, Steve, Dick, I didn't even know this till recently, they have the power to lock that thing down and hold it on the ground. Can you imagine how much force that is, holding it down on the ground at full thrust with 33 engines going?
1: Right.
0: That's crazy stuff there, man. But they developed a system that does that. They got a lock ring that holds it in. You know, so, and that's how they do it now. Starship cranks up. They put that bad boy all the way up to full power, and then they just let go of the clamps, and that thing takes off. You know, whereas you look at a lot of them, you know, the Apollos and stuff, they had to bust the clamps off as it was getting ready to go because they knew the clamps weren't going to hold it all the way down. You know, so it's pretty interesting stuff. I know that the Cape 39A, that pad is almost done for the Starship. They're probably going to start bringing vehicles over pretty soon. So you might see a Cape launch not too much in the future. 37, which is the other launch site there at the Cape that they're building, that one there, they've already starting to put structures on it for the pads. So Musk is moving it. He's doing it, and that's what needs to happen. A lot of these companies need to step up to the plate and get your stuff going. If you're going to be in the game, you've got to keep going. You know, don't take years to develop stuff. And that's just the way it's got to be, because if we're going to get up there before the Chinese do, or the Russians even more, we need to step it up, man. I mean, that's what Kennedy told us back in the day. You've got to step it up.
1: Mm-hmm.
0: So what's your feelings on that, Steve?
1: Well, if you get behind, we're in a race with China, so, and that's what they're saying. This is pretty crucial that we stay ahead of the game. This is, I guess, going back to the 50s and 60s space race with Russia is kind of where we're at now, but with China.
0: We are in a race with China. China is, I'm going to tell you what, I hate to say this, folks, but with a lot of this electronic stuff out there, technology, this AI and all that, China is getting ahead of us, man. We got to stay on top of it, because if we don't, who knows what's going to happen. And
1: right.
0: And there was been some moments on the show tonight that I've heard about talking about communism. Picture, Steve, that the government, basically anything that you develop, the government owns. That's communism. And you don't want that. You know, I mean, if you put your hard work into something, you at least want the recognition for it. You know, even though that sometimes we don't monetarily get what we want to get out of it, but the thing about it is, we need to make known that who invented it, why it was invented. You know, there's a lot of people out there that develop a lot of things around this world that are amazing, but they don't get the recognition they needed for it.
1: Right.
0: You know, and that needs to be there. That's the main thing. And I think in America, we need to, we don't take advantage of what we've got available to us at any given time. I mean, you think about it. What country can you live in and you develop a business, you know, build a business, and the government, I mean, sure, we have taxation, but, you know, when it comes down to I own my own business, you can truthfully say that in America. How many countries can you not say that in? Say Russia or, you know, China. You know, the government controls your business, you know? And I don't know. What do you think?
1: Very interesting, Philip. I don't know what the answer is, but...
0: But we need to step up to the plate in America. I know it's been said time and time again, and we need to. I mean, if you want to go out and buy a truck, go buy a truck. You want to make your living with that truck? Make your living with that truck. That's God bless you.
1: Right.
0: Go for it. You want to build it? You want to build a spaceship? Go ahead. You know, dreams are that way. You know, there's a lot of people have a lot of dreams that don't get what they want, but they work for years doing it. So that's all I got today, buddy. Y'all have a safe trip. Everybody out there, and be careful, and we'll catch you on the next
1: one. All right, and we'll keep an eye on Bertha here over the next few days. Yeah, flooding rain, going to be a big concern, obviously. 844-844-3388.
2: Last weekend, six classes made their way to Macon, Missouri for the Show Me Showdown, with over 100 pullers making the trip. This is the NTPA Overnight Report from the NTPA headquarters in Marion, Ohio. I'm Greg Hunter. Pullers started showing up Monday for the first session, which didn't happen until Thursday. But once action on the track started in Macon, it seemed to never stop. Thursday, when the light superstockers hit the track, Terry Blackburn took the win with Armed and Dangerous Excessive Force ahead of Marcus Wedelson and Adam Spiegelberg. The four-wheel drives went to Tommy Corsa by 3 feet over Jim Holman and Anna Mangan. The minis put on a show. Adam Bauer picked up the win over Chase Richardson and Mason Theobald. The two-wheel drives went to Nathan Faust over Brad Maiorato and Teresa Glover. The small class of Superstock Diesels went to Kent Payne over Kyle Holland and Stan Blagrave. To wrap up Thursday, the mods hit the track with Corey Kielmeyer getting the win by 26 feet over Jeff Rose and Brad Bargy. Moving on to Friday, the Superstock Opens went to Terry Blackburn ahead of John Raymond and Cody Cheezik. With a field of 18 pro stockers, Kevin Schmucker picked up the win with an amazing hook of 384 over Lance Little's 372 and Mark Mangan's 366. The Superstock Diesel 4x4s put Corey Funk on top of the box ahead of Blake DeBrew and Don Gillett. The light superstocks had Terry Blackburn still on the box, but down to third, behind Marcus Wedelson in second and Colton Whitworth. The two-wheel drives had a big class on Friday with over 30 making the trip to Macon. Taking the win was Marty Clock over Adam Reaver and Jacob Shepard. The minis wrapped up the evening with Troy Arnett getting the win for the second weekend in a row over Chase Richardson and Abby Leishner. Wrapping up the weekend on Saturday, Lance Little took the win with the pro stockers ahead of Grayson Shelton and Jeff Sapp. The Superstock Opens had Terry Blackburn again getting a win, his third win in 3 days, over Bob Gansmer and Mike Novinger. The Superstock Diesels had a big win going to Roger Peterson ahead of Steve Blagrave and Kent Payne. The four-wheel drive trucks had Rob Foster picking up the win by just over a foot over Paul Holman and Derek Timmer. The mods finished up the evening and the weekend with Brad Bargy and the Judge Next Generation going 372 for the win over Doug Theobald and Lance Bollinger. As I said, action-packed weekend. And since we're in the heart of polling season, you have plenty of chances to see a hook locally. Coming up this week, hooks in Freeport, Illinois, Hartford, Michigan, Anoka, Minnesota, Carrollton, Ohio, Muncie, Indiana, and then a Super National hook this weekend in Chapel Hill on Friday and Saturday with Superstock Diesel trucks, four-wheel drive trucks, pro stockers, mini modifieds, and unlimited mods all hooking both days. There's also a Grand National hook in Brandenburg, Kentucky, both Friday and Saturday with Super Farms, Light Superstocks, two-wheel drive trucks, and Pro Stockers making the trip. Basically, there is an NTPA hook every day for the next few weeks. Just log on to ntpapoll.com, hover over the drop-down on schedule to see one that's coming near you. This weekend, besides the Super National and Grand National hooks, there are regional hooks in Jordan, Minnesota Friday, Iona, Michigan Saturday, Springfield, Ohio Saturday, Houston, Minnesota Saturday, and rounding out the weekend with a hook in Faribault, Minnesota on Saturday. It's polling season, and that makes us all happy. This has been the NTPA Overnight Report. I'm Greg Hunter. Remember, pull hard.
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0: on a shout out to Timmy the pilot on board this morning. It is 844-844-3388. Well, let's see what Pappy has going on.
1: What's going on, Steve-O?
0: What day is it?
1: Mike, what day is it?
0: Maybe, just maybe, we'll hear from Horse Feathers in that final hour. We'll see.
1: Yes, sir. It's not official yet. I meant to say something last night and forgot when we were talking about these nuclear bombs. I can't remember if anybody else brought it up. But one of these big nuclear bombs, see, I'm not talking about a tactical nuke, but one big one, right?
0: Mm-hmm.
1: We set that thing off in Iran. That nuclear fallout gets up in the atmosphere, right? We detonate it probably, I'm not sure, but I know it's an airburst, probably 1,000 feet to 3,000 feet above the atmosphere, above the ground, rather, right? That stuff's going to get in the jet stream and come right to the United States. It's going to make its way here. There's no dodging any major nuclear blast that goes on like that. Excuse me, I didn't know you were going to put me on, man. I'm eating a brat.
0: 3 o'clock in the morning. Did you throw that on the grill?
1: It's 3 o'clock in the afternoon, Steve.
0: I get you.
1: Now your EMPs, right, which is a nuclear blast, those they detonate up in the atmosphere, way up. You don't really get any nuclear fallout from them things, right?
0: Mm-hmm.
1: It just fries all the electronics. And that's why if, you know, they were really going to nuke us, it'd probably be with EMPs. What, Steve, what good does it do to nuke Iran with a nuclear bomb? How long do you think it would be before anybody could even take possession of that property, man? How many hundreds or thousands of years? You know, we hear about these nuclear meltdowns and trouble. I mean, how long did they say it was going to be before?
0: Mm-hmm.
1: You know, so it's just a no-brainer here. But anyway, Steve, these communists are on a roll, bud. Big time. Did you see this new guy, Abdul? I forget his last name. I think he's running for Senate out of Michigan. Look this dude up. I mean, just his name should pretty much.
0: Right.
1: Steve, I'm telling you, we got jihadists, man, in our government. We not only got socialists and communists, we got jihadists in our government, which is crazy. This dude was on, who was it? They got on it. It was a major news network. I can't remember who was interviewing him. I think it was Doug Todd. And he ain't no Trump fan, right? I guess some people in Michigan, and we know how Michigan is, made the comment about the Iranian leader when he was sent to see the 72 virgins, how they were all distraught and mourning his death.
0: Mm-hmm.
1: And he made some kind of comment, right, in support of that. So if it was Doug Todd, I think it was, you know, asked him about that. And he dodged a question. He was like, why would you support a statement, you know, with the death of the leader over there?
0: The Ayatollah, yeah. We'll pick up there. Hold the thought. 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
8: U.S. military confirms a soldier declared missing after an Iranian attack on a base in Jordan is believed to be dead. Mark Mayfield has details.
9: The Pentagon has identified that soldier as 28-year-old Angel Rumpersad. Two other service members were killed in the attack Friday. Rumpersad was initially considered missing, but the Pentagon now says she is believed to be deceased. Meanwhile, a fourth U.S. soldier was killed on Sunday while attempting to disarm a downed Iranian drone in Iraq. This all comes as the U.S. has launched an 11th straight day of strikes on Iran. I'm Mark Mayfield.
8: Secretary of War Pete Hegseth testified yesterday about Iran war funding in the Senate. He faced pointed questions about the war's timeline and Iran's military capabilities, such as in this exchange with Michigan Democrat Senator Gary Peters.
10: You don't have a strategy. You don't have a long-term plan to actually win this war. When will you show leadership? When will you show leadership?
11: Why don't you show some leadership and stand up to your fellow Democrats who won't fund the troops, who stand and play partisan politics while you don't give us the money?
8: Hegseth told the Senate Appropriations Committee the White House's $88 billion supplemental funding request is critical to ensure America's military readiness across the board. The House has rejected an amendment to that spending bill that would ban transgender Americans from serving in the military. The amendment was sponsored by Colorado Republican Lauren Boebert and would have codified President Trump's executive order calling for transgender individuals to be excluded from military service. The vote was mostly along party lines to reject the amendment, with four Republicans siding with Democrats. Avengers Doomsday is already racking up millions from advanced ticket sales. The fifth installment in the Marvel Studios franchise brought in $16.5 million in the first 24 hours since becoming available. Tickets are only currently offered for 1,000 screens domestically. The movie will play on more than 4,000 screens when it releases on December 18th. I'm Tammy Trujillo.
12: It's monsoon season here now in the Denver metro area. We'll be looking at potential heavy monsoonal showers and thunderstorms today and Thursday. Much needed rainfall. We'll have to watch out for the possibility, though, of maybe a little bit of some flooding in areas from the heavy rain. That'll be a threat from the scattered activity this afternoon through the overnight hours. And again, Wednesday afternoon on through the overnight hours. Hit and miss storms Friday. Then temperatures go up and thunderstorm activity goes down for the weekend. Temperatures for early this morning, 60s to 70s. High today. Today and tomorrow, upper 80s, nighttime lows, mid 60s. I'm meteorologist Mark Huer.
2: Current temperature
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0: IQ, back at it as we roll into Hump Day, crossing over the midnight hour on the West Coast. All right, picking up where we left off there. Sorry about that, Pappy.
1: No, you're good. No, he would not condemn or show support for the U.S. on sending this dude up to visit the 72 virgins, man. He just wouldn't do it. And he was like, well, we should be talking about the war that it's not justified, that we shouldn't be in anyway. We should be talking about maybe some of the Americans that got killed. He's trying to divert the whole question.
0: Mm-hmm.
1: Steve, I'm telling you, man. I've been talking about this for a couple of weeks with these jihadists, man, and now Bongino's talking about it. I mean, Steve, I remember a few months back we were talking about Florida and Texas had to put it in their law, create a law that Sharia law is outlawed, that there's no, I mean, what the hell? Man, and there's this gaslighting going on. A lot of people's been talking about it. We've talked about all this talk about Israel, right? Israel's the problem, right? And it's a diversion tactic to keep us from looking at these jihadists that are over here in the corner. Pay no attention to these jihadists over mm-hmm. here in the corner. Right? We got to focus on Israel. And I'm telling you, ain't nobody would like to see our relationship with Israel go to, down the tube more than China. They're really our only main ally over there. Right? So I don't know, man. They're trying to do the old gaslighting. Lie, lie confidently, lie repeatedly, and hide the masses from the truth. Steve, when did we just see that? When did we just see hide the people from the truth? It's a couple days ago. When you got the mainstream communist media refusing to air Trump's speech on these elections. That's why they didn't air, even though hardly anybody's watching them. They don't want it out there. They don't want people to know the truth. And if you do speak the truth, oh my God, you might get banned.
0: And what came out of those declassified documents that the president spoke about last week is downright proof of the effort behind the scenes. I guess you call it the deep state. Even keeping the president in the dark, there was proof of China's trying to interfere in that election.
1: Yes, sir. Remember, Bongino talked about this. Remember that statement he put out when he first got in office? He wasn't in there long, and he goes, man, I have seen some stuff that has shocked me to my core. That's the kind of stuff he's talking about. He mentioned that on his show. Not only the whole Russian collusion thing and the treasonous stuff that went on there. He was talking about the election frauds too, some of the stuff that they seen. General Flynn came out and is calling for the indictment and arrest of Geno Haskell. She was the assistant deputy director. Mike Pompeo, Brennan, that dude. They all knew this, Steve. These were as high as up as you get in the CIA, man.
0: Mm-hmm.
1: You know? They all knew this. Whether we'll see it or not, I don't know. Like I said, my thing right now is we got to concentrate on solving this problem. More than, I mean, we need to do both, but we got to solve this problem. If you had to ask me, pick one. Get indictments or solve the problem with these election frauds. Let's solve the problem. Worry about the indictment.
0: Mm-hmm.
1: Don't solve the problem. We're not going to have a touch with that. That's about it, brother. Can't think of it. Man, what? Tucker Carlson. Dagon, I was trying to think of his name. Well, sometimers is kicking in. You know? You got Candace Owens, Megyn Kelly, Tucker Carlson, and Alex Jones all up. And what are you seeing with these jihadist demonstrators, all these Palestine supporters, right? They're all attacking Israel. Like, that's the big thing now. Let's go after Israel. And what is up with the mayor, Mondami, talking about arresting Netanyahu if he comes to New York? See, right. This is serious stuff now. You can just blow this off and say, ain't going to happen. I want you to think this international court, it's all BS, right? But you got to take it seriously. Because these Democrats, these whacked out jihadists, man, will use this international court to get their justice. They will find Trump in a war crime of some sort, put indictments out on him, warrants for his arrest. And Steve, if they take over power, you just go on down the line. Pete Hess, Rubio, everyone is going to have arrest warrants out of this international court, which is a joke, and we'll just hand them over to the international court and never to be seen again. So don't keep an eye on this international court thing. Man, these people are devious, man. Devious. All right, bud. Appreciate you taking the call. I'm working a detail Thursday night. Won't get home till probably about 0500 and about, I think, 0700. I got people coming here to put a new roof on.
0: Oh, boy.
1: Yeah, so no sleep for me come Friday morning, right? Most of the day Friday. All right, bud. Appreciate it. Everybody watch your shit.
0: You'll be in there saying, for the love of God, please stop the hammering.
1: Reminds me of your good old days, right?
0: Yep.
1: Old powder. Yeah. Nail them if you got them.
0: All right. Thanks, Pappy. Have a good morning. Well, they're saying Taylor Farms must be very sorry that they ever made the claim the Food and Drug Administration apologized to them. They have now deleted all mentions on social media of the aforementioned penance following the false positive by the FDA that incorrectly identified some of Taylor Farms products as the source of the cyclospora outbreak. Statements since scrubbed from social platforms. The vegetable company initially on Monday, which we had shared in the last evening's program, that the FDA apologized for the error. That set off the federal government, which initiated a typhoon of public relations damage control that has since been described by agriculture journalists as a public health communications nightmare. Monday, of course, the FDA denied that it had offered the company any such apology. And in its own since-deleted post, the Department of Health and Human Services asserts that Taylor Farms' statement does not change the basis for the FDA's ongoing outbreak investigation or the overwhelming epidemiology data supporting the current voluntary recall by Taylor Farms. Epidemiological evidence and traceback analysis provide strong, actionable public health evidence. According to Health and Human Services this past afternoon, responding to a CNN report that Mexico denied their regional cases had anything to do with the current outbreak in the U.S. By looking at the supply chain from point of sale to distributors, processors, and growers, the data gathered from the five-state outbreak converged on shredded iceberg lettuce from Taylor Farms locations in Mexico. Of course, one of the largest fresh produce suppliers in the country, providing products to Walmart, Sam's Club, Kroger, Sysco, Aldi, Target, Dollar General. It also sells food to private label brands like Whole Foods 365 line. They offer assembly line products for a slew of fast food chains, including McDonald's, KFC, Pizza Hut, Subway, and more. Taylor Farms said that it had recalled all the shredded iceberg lettuce that was grown and processed in central Mexico out of an abundance of caution, while the FDA traceback is indicating a specific independent farm which represents less than 1% of the U.S. iceberg lettuce supply as the potential source of the outbreak. Taylor says, we have removed all iceberg lettuce from the region indefinitely. Yet somehow sending Americans rushing to the lavatory isn't the only scandal plaguing Taylor Farms. Yeah, the supplier's parent company, Taylor Fresh Foods, reportedly donated $1 million to Make America Great Again Incorporated, the super PAC affiliated with the president in March of last year. Company executives also met with the White House officials and the FDA representatives last week, just before Taylor Farms issued the voluntary recall of the Central Mexico lettuce supply. We know since the beginning of May, there have been like more than 1,600 laboratory confirmed cases, but many, many thousands more. Yeah, but they say most cases probably have gone unreported. Both totals are substantially higher than normal. I mean, this time last year, there had been 249 cases reported. Up to date, there's been 141 cases that have actually resulted in hospitalization. And there's been one fatality. One has died from the outbreak. All right, Brother Rambler checks in right after this. The Steve Summers Overnight Drive.
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0: Hey, speaking of which, let me give you a heads up coming up on our Thursday night, Friday morning program. You know, we've been hearing from the folks there at Truckers Against Trafficking. Going to be bringing on, I believe it's Lori's going to be joining us. Spend a little bit of time explaining Truckers Against Trafficking. And something called the Harriet Tubman Award. So again, coming off Thursday night, Friday morning. She'll explain all that to you. Tell us again a little more about Truckers Against Trafficking. They're right now seeking nominations for what they call that Harriet Tubman Award. Yeah, she'll explain what it is. Yeah, some examples of maybe some of the past winners of that. So looking forward to that. I believe she's going to be dialing us up about 12:30. We'll get the program started as we typically do. Check the traveler's weather. And looking forward to that. She'll spend a few minutes with us here Friday morning. Meanwhile, good morning, Brother Rambler.
6: 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And now, here is your host of the Overnight Drive and his special guest, Brother Rambler, Steve Summers. Hello, Steve. Praise God. Glad to be on the air with you. I just wish we had some buffer music. Maybe a little Echo in the Bunny Man. Lips like Sugar would be a good little buffer music, you know, right. have going on. That's right, you know. Well, praise God. And number one, Brother Dale, I appreciate the shout out, my old friend. I really do. And we had a great service over at Determined Ministries Church. And yeah, I talked about the food, my wife. Well, they moved her up to more solid food now. She had to take a swallow test. But oh my Lord, man, I tell you what, I tried a spoonful of that and I spit it right back out. I looked at her. I said, God help you, honey. I know you don't want to eat this, but you got to eat it because her muscles have atrophied from being in a coma for so long and then having the stroke on top of it. I said, well, baby, you know you don't like it. I wouldn't even give it to our dogs, but you got to eat something. You got to build your muscles back to start the rotary rehab, which we're praying right now, Steve, that our insurance will be able to approve that to get her in the rotary part to get her to walking again, because she's had to learn how to walk. She's now gotten to where she could eat with utensils again. And believe it or not, she's a right-handed woman. But right now her predominant side is her left side, and that was the side that was affected by the stroke. But yeah, it's the predominant side. So, hey, we serve a good God. Hey, to answer your question on that international court and the international police and whatsoever, Interpol whatsoever, yeah, it's a joke now. But there's coming a day, and I call it the day of caught up, and call it caught up day. And seems how people get offended when you mention rapture in the Bible. Well, there's no mention of the rapture in the Bible. How can you say that? Well, there is a Greek and Hebrew word called harpoza, and translated into English, they really couldn't find another word. So it's just called caught up, and you can find that 1 Thessalonians chapter 4, verse 17. And that word says, and after that, we who are still alive and are left will be caught up together with them in the clouds to meet the Lord in the air, and so we will be with the Lord forever. So, yeah. So if you get offended by the rapture, then I'll just change it, which is say, okay, it'll be caught up then. You'll be called up for real, but all that international stuff is a precursor to what is going to happen, because that's what the Antichrist will be using God's children to round you Christians who will give your heart to the Lord after the great called up happens. He's going to use that to round you up and behead you. And that, even that says so in the great book, in the book of Daniel and in the book of Revelations. He's going to be rounding you up and to give you heart to the Lord after the great called up. And then once again, you can read that in 1 Thessalonians chapter 4, verse 17. And you'll be having to, that's what they're going to use. I know I just got on here and everything. I know you got to go into a break here soon. But you want to just put me on hold? Because right now I'm just happy to be talking, and I'm kind of all over the place right now.
0: Absolutely. Yeah, where are we at? About a minute from news break? Yeah, hold the thought there, Brother Rambler. All right, 844-844-3388. Coming up, more details. The House Republicans yesterday, Tuesday, clearing a key hurdle for the $1.15 trillion defense authorization bill after resolving a conservative standoff that delayed the legislation for weeks, putting the measure on track for final passage as early as possibly today. According to Politico, the House approved the procedural rule by a 214 to 211 vote, allowing debate to begin on the annual National Defense Authorization Act. Republicans are using that to advance several of the president's defense and election priorities. So again, more on that coming up. First, news of service of industrial injection, serving Cat, Cummins, Detroit, and more. The knowledge you trust, the
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8: The U.S. continued attacks on Iran Tuesday. U.S. Central Command announced the completion of the latest wave of attacks tonight. The strikes targeted military operations centers, aircraft hangars, and drone storage facilities. President Trump is headed to Georgia today to highlight his administration's efforts on affordability. Tammy Trujillo has more.
9: The president will be speaking at Wheeler High School in Marietta, just outside Atlanta, to tout the Trump accounts, his new initiative that provides a one-time $1,000 U.S. Treasury contribution in an investment account to any child born between 2025 and 2028. Trump will also appear with Republican candidates for governor and Senate. I'm Tammy Trujillo.
8: And Tropical Storm Bertha looks to be headed to Louisiana. The storm is currently about 140 miles southwest of the Florida Panhandle and headed towards Louisiana's Bayou Country with sustained winds of over 50 miles per hour. A tropical storm warning is in effect from the coast of Alabama to Morgan City, Louisiana. I'm Mark Mayfield.
10: It's monsoon season here now in the Denver metro area. We'll be looking at potential heavy monsoonal showers and thunderstorms today and Thursday. Much needed rainfall. We'll have to watch out for the possibility, though, of maybe a little bit of some flooding in areas from the heavy rain. That'll be a threat from the scattered activity this afternoon through the overnight hours. And again, Wednesday afternoon on through the overnight hours. Hit and miss storms Friday. Then temperatures go up and thunderstorm activity goes down for the weekend. Temperatures for early this morning, 60s to 70s. Highs today and tomorrow, upper 80s. Nighttime lows, mid 60s. I'm meteorologist Mark Huer.
11: Current temperature,
12: 68 degrees.
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0: just came across a little blurb. I guess it was it 1 year ago today, I guess? 22nd day of July. Where the rock and roll world was kind of shocked at the passing of Ozzy Osbourne. Yeah, just days after that final concert, that last big show. Nobody really saw it coming, right? Yes, indeed. All right, Brother Rambler, thanks for hanging in there. Welcome back.
1: Oh, not a problem, Steve. Yeah, you know, July 20th, either the 19th or the 20th, it made 1 year when Malcolm Jamal Warner drowned, God rest his soul. Then 2 days, or 3 days later, Ozzy Osbourne, and then the wrestling world was shocked when July 24th, the immortal Hulk Hogan passed away.
0: Mm-hmm.
1: So all that happened in one week. Basically, as a Gen Xer, as 50 years old, basically my childhood just blew up in my face, basically.
0: Yeah.
1: So, yeah, man, grew up loving Ozzy, grew up loving the Cosby Show, and, of course, you know, still a major wrestling fan, and still watch it to this day. And, of course, Hulk Hogan, I mean, my Lord, you know, what an icon, man. I don't know which, I mean, of course, I'll always remember him as the Golden Red, and you know, he had the second run as the leader of the NWO and all that kind of good stuff. But may Ozzy, and you know, I pray that everything that I've read was true, that he gave his heart to the Lord. I pray that he did, and don't know where Malcolm Jamal Warner stood, and Hulk Hogan made a very public proclamation of faith and got baptized. So I pray they're all up there in heaven, and we're going to see them again one day. I know I'm kind of all over the place, talking about the Harpoza Rapturus rapture and getting into the international court.

0: courts and the international police and all that stuff. And I know some of the, maybe the listening audience is like, well, I wish you wouldn't just preach to me. And I'm not coming on this show to preach to you. I'm really not. Just, man, I got a lot to brag about when it comes to my Lord. And yeah, my wife is down, but you know, just because we go through trials and tribulations on this earth doesn't mean we have to let it get us down. Because my Bible tells me, Steve, in 1 John chapter 4, verse 4, greater is he that is in me than he that is in the world. And I'm asked this question, Steve, at least once or twice a day. I got told tonight by a good friend of mine, Brother Chris Cooper. He said, you're the toughest man that I know to go through everything that you have went through. I said, well, you know, God's children, I want to tell you something. If it wasn't for my Lord Jesus Christ living inside of me and upholding me according to what Isaiah chapter 41 verse 10 says with his victorious right hand, I wouldn't be able to do it. I would be dead. Stress and everything would have got me a long time ago. Matter of fact, if you go to Determined Ministries Church, you'll see where the very hand of God, and I've got it pinned. You see pictures of an accident that should have took my life. But it didn't, because the very hand of God pulled me out, saved me. You know, God's children, a lot of times you have to stop and think sometimes in life. A trial that you may be going through is God preparing you for something else that's going to come down the line. For example, we had to take care of my mother-in-law, and she had Alzheimer's dementia. And she had the worst time, Steve, called sundowners.
1: Mm-hmm.
0: Morning time, you wouldn't even know it. She was just great. But boy, about two in the afternoon, it went downhill. Nighttime, it got bad. I mean, she would get violent. It got really bad. Now, how is that preparing me for what my wife's going through? My wife has had a major stroke, and her memory and her mind sometimes drifts off, and it ain't what it used to be. I mean, the other day she thought that, you know, me and the boys were living upstairs above, you know, where her hospital bed was, and that we could just come down there and everything like that at a moment's notice. And the boys started to argue, and I stopped them. I'm like, uh-uh. Listen, it's the stroke. Don't argue with her, because we don't want to get her blood pressure raised. You just go along with it. And that's what we had to do with her mother-in-law. And that's what we're having to do with my wife.
1: Mm-hmm.
0: Now, her mind's getting a lot better. That's called occupational therapy. See, I want to tell you a little bit about a stroke, God's children. And this is what the doctor explained to me. And he must have known I was a truck driver. He explained to me, he said, we talked about going to Atlanta, Georgia from Mobile, Alabama. He said there's several different ways we can go, 65 to 85, 65 to 20, I-10 75, and even a red clay dirt road can get us there. Now, let's just say, you know, we got different routes to get to a certain point. Let's just say we get in a helicopter and go over the Dolly Parton Bridge, which is the bridge going over I-65, going from Baldwin County to Mobile County. And we drop a grenade on there, and it blows a hole in it. What's going to happen? God's children, traffic's going to come to an abrupt stop. But we have different ways to get to point A to point B, and that's how our brain works. See, when you have a stroke, that part of the brain, just like having a heart attack, it dies. There's no regeneration. When you have a heart attack, that part of the heart is forever dead. When you have a stroke, that part of your brain is forever dead. But the unique thing, how God's constructed our bodies, especially with the brain, is we can get those neurons firing, and they find a way around it and reconnect. And that's with physical therapy and occupational therapy. And thank God for that, that we got good Christian people that's working with my wife. I mean, her doctor, Dr. Mandani, you know, when he found out I was a preacher and pastor of a church, you know, he went from shaking my hand every time the man sees me, he comes and gives me a hug, you know. Even if he finds out that, you know, that he miss me, he'll come in the room, Brother Perry, and give me a hug and say, your wife's doing good and everything like that. Mm-hmm. You see, greater than he that is in me than he that is in the world, God's children. You see, we may be going through a tough time, but you know what? We're on this journey together, because when you're married, here's something you need to realize for some of you people that's going through marriage problems. When you're married, your wife and your husband, they're a part of you. Because, Steve, you know as well as I do, the Bible says the man is to leave your mother and your father and cleave to your wife, and the two are to become one flesh. And what God has joined together, let no man put asunder, is what the Bible says.
1: Mm-hmm.
0: So, and I want to urge you today, and I know I'm being all over the place, but I want to stress this point to anyone who's listening to me, who's thinking about getting married. You need to look at that man or that woman that you're looking at marrying and realize, and I'm not talking, you know, perverted, that coitus isn't going to be always around, if you know what I mean. You know, don't marry someone because you think you're going to have coitus every day. Eventually, that's going to drop off, and you're not going to have that as much as you used to. You need to look beyond that and realize, who are you really marrying? Can you see yourself being that part of you? You loving that woman, or you loving that man? Because the Bible says, you know, to love your neighbor as you would love yourself. That includes your wife or your husband. So you got to look beyond the coitus part of it. You got to look beyond, and you got to look to, this is a part of me. This is my best friend. This is who gets me through life. And even though we have problems once in a while, even though we argue with once in a while, you get mad at yourself sometimes, don't you? That's a part of life. And just because my wife is down and out, doesn't mean we're going to just fold up the tent and go home and just be all depressed and woe is me, shake my fist at God. No. At Determined Ministries Church, we practice, Steve, the five stones of faith. And the five stones of faith is courage, trust, obedience, praise. Now, that makes a fist, but you raise that thumb up, faith is the greatest one. The five stones of faith. And that's what it takes to go through a journey like this. Now, we're going to come out clean on the other side. And I know, because we were very close to losing Sister Diana. Steve, she had a fever of 104 to 100 degrees for 13 days. When she was in the coma, they had to pack ice around her to keep her cool. I mean, it was bad. To show you how bad she was, God's children, what killed Kyle Busch, she had the same exact thing, and she survived it. And God could have easily taken my wife home, but he didn't. So I know what God's going to do. Now, could he call her home tomorrow? Yeah. She's got to do a test tomorrow because they found blood in certain parts. I'm not going to get on the radio and say, mm-hmm. but you could only imagine. Because when you're in a situation like that, they test certain parts of your bathroom habits to see if you have blood in it. And there was blood that showed up. So now they're going to do an endoscopy. They say it's not coming from her intestines. It's coming from her stomach. And I know that she used to have an ulcer at one point in time. So maybe it's come back, maybe there's something else. But look, no matter what, God's in control. And I tell you what, if I can practice the five stones of faith and not get mad at God and not shake my fist at God and not be mad at everyone around me and just be in a bad mood and be a crappy person, you can do it too. I'm no better than you. I'm a man just like all of you are men out there. I go through the same exact thing, just like you go through the same exact things. I got money problems. I got a mortgage. I got everything else that you have. I'm no different than anybody else. Just because God's called me to preach this gospel doesn't mean I'm above anybody else. I'm telling you how to get through it. And you're going to have to get through it if you're going through something by putting the Lord first and keeping greater is he that is in me than he that is in the world. And you need to practice the five stones of faith, as found in 1 Samuel chapter 17, verse 40. Five stones. Remember this, God's children. Courage. You got to have courage when you face a giant. Trust. You got to trust God. You got to obey him no matter what. Praise him and even in the darkest of hours. And that enacts your faith. Well, gosh, you know, I've rambled on enough. I've been all over the place and talked about the rapture, and I talked about this, and there's a coyote walking right in front of me. Wow. How strange is that? Anyway, sorry. One of those ADHD red bob moments. Right. Before I go, Steve, what are you going to Destin back in, you going in October?
2: Coming up October, yes. Yep.
0: Oh, you have a set date?
2: Yeah, I think it's 12th through the 18th, something like that.
0: Okay, the boys, my two youngest boys bought tickets to Money in the Bank, so I may be in New Orleans because I told them that I would take them to New Orleans to go see Money, and that's a WWE premium live event. But if I can get a way to try to get out there, I'll try and contact you, try and see it, because I'm not all that far from Destin. But I'll try and get up with you. But just depends on what I got going on and, of course, my situation here.
2: Yes.
0: But we love you, God's children. And with that, I want to leave you with two things. If you're scared to call this show, you don't want to be heard, you're nervous, you're scared, but you're like, man, I love Steve Summers. I love the show. I love supporting him. I like hearing Brother Rambler. I like hearing Eagle and Grump and Buckwheat and all the cast of characters, but I need to support this show. I'm going to tell you what, it costs you a little bit of money, but it'll be worth it. 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Buckwheat's page. Look for his son, Asher Mario Kart. He is the perfect model for a Steve Summers T-shirt. 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And don't forget to come visit us at Determined Ministries Church, where we have church every Sunday. Because of my situation, the times will vary, but just keep us updated. Like and follow our page. I'll keep y'all updated on when we're going to have live service. It was live 7 o'clock p.m. It may be live at midnight, but we're going to have church. Well, not at midnight, because I don't want to interfere with your show. Right. So, you know, praise God on that, man. But, hey, come and visit us. We like to have you. And like I said, this past Sunday's message at Determined Ministry Church was what it takes to go through this journey. And you just go listen to it. We got some good scripture, and you know what it takes. And I give you a little bit of it here on the OvernightDriveRadio.com. And with that being said, I'll leave you with this, and that is love. Love is more than just a four-letter word. It's something you have to do. It's something you have to act. And if Jesus can love you, and he does, old Brother Rambler loves you, and I do. And Steve, if I don't talk to you again, God bless you. God bless everyone. We love you. We'll talk to you later. Bye.
2: Have a great night, Brother Rambler. Thank you so much.
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2: I am aware that time is of the essence. In other words, very limited. What do you say?
7: Well, I guess today's the day we got to say, hey, fight. What day is it?
2: Officially, it's hump day. Here we go.
7: There you go. Yep. So, anyways, there. Good to hear Brother Ryan Border, and praying the best for all of him and his family to come through. Sounds like hopefully they got some mending going on, so it sounds good there. I don't know, just a kind of normal week going on. We only got grazed by the storms that came through. There were some pretty hard storms that came through last night, Your Honor. Yesterday afternoon, down to the southern side, Baltimore, Washington, they all had ground stops at their airports, and some pretty tough weather came through. So anybody traveling the 95, I-95 corridor, I saw on the national news there was a tornado, a funnel cloud up in New Jersey going towards New York City. So I guess that whole corridor up and down through there, just keep an eye out there for anything. And, you know, that tree limbs can, all that could be anywhere on the highways at this point, or still loose in the trees, still coming down. So, anyway, I don't know. I'd sent you something yesterday. I think I forgot what it was already. I don't know. If you came across, if you mentioned it, but, I don't know.
2: The bus for the school for the blind, the bus.
7: Yeah. What was up with that, Your Honor? I think it was a smaller school bus. I don't think it was a full-size school bus by the looks of the video we saw. But a school bus all the way inside a building.
2: Yep.
7: And that's actually, within the past couple weeks, that's actually the second bus in a building, because a couple weeks ago there was a city municipal bus that ended up in a building. And not sure what the cause of that was either. But actually, that bus there actually has a little connection to one of our listeners, because it was transporting kids from the school from the blind, which is the school that Blind Man went to way back in the day. So anyways, I don't know. That's kind of the interesting thing there. I thought we had a connection with our listener there. But other than that, as I say, just keep your heads up around with what the weather did going through. If you're going up and down 95 or 81 and anything going across 70 here coming into Maryland. So, other than that, I guess try to have a good day. I'm not even sure what the temperature's supposed to be. I know we're supposed to have a really good weekend though. It's only supposed to be in the low 80s Friday, Saturday, Sunday. So we're looking forward to having a good weekend here coming up.
2: Absolutely. All right. Yeah, I think we're going to be cool the next few days, like 70, upper 70s, maybe 80. Yeah, then start warming back up into the middle, upper 80s coming up in the weekend.
7: Oh, you know, Your Honor, you start talking about 70 degrees overnight. That's not too long from, you know, it keeps,
2: yeah,
7: makes it
2: right.
7: Hard to get that cement pond staying warm in the daytime.
2: Yes, sir. Yes, indeed.
7: Oh, man. Coming, it's coming too fast, Your Honor.
2: I mean, hard to believe we're already, you know, kind of headed down the home stretch here in July.
7: I know it. I know it. August comes, and then you get mid to late August nights, and then all of a sudden, so people don't want to go out and get in the cement pond no more. And I don't know. It's kind of crazy. So how's this? How'd it go so fast, Your Honor? Where did it go already? So
2: won't be long.
7: Anyway,
2: you'll be saying it's too cold.
7: No, not me. You know me. I only say the other saying, Your Honor.
2: Okay.
7: And that starts about what? I don't know. Sometime in March, I think. Maybe April. But anyways, all right. We'll catch you all later. You have a good day. Be safe. And don't be like me and blow anything up, right?
2: Good idea. Yes. Yeah, you be safe out there. All right. Final hour just around the corner here. We'll share with you coming up. We got an email from Lori there with the Make-A-Wish, Philadelphia, Delaware, Susquehanna Valley. First of all, kind of thanking us for being the hotshot secret, from being a participant there in this year's convoy, and sharing how being a part of that, the story of one of the Wish kids, that was granted a wish due to the participation. So hold on for that. First news, a service sub-industrial injection, fuel injectors, fuel pumps, turbochargers, and complete diesel engine kits for the heavy-duty world. If it burns diesel, we can help it keep working.
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16: The U.S. has launched strikes on Iran for an 11th straight day. U.S. Central Command announced the completion of the latest wave of attacks tonight. The strikes targeted military operations centers, aircraft hangars, and drone storage facilities. They aim to degrade Iran's ability to threaten commercial shipping in the Strait of Hormuz. President Trump is headed to Georgia today to highlight his administration's efforts on affordability. Tammy Trujillo reports.
17: The president will be speaking at Wheeler High School in Marietta, just outside Atlanta, to tout the Trump accounts, his new initiative that provides a one-time $1,000 U.S. Treasury contribution in an investment account to any child born between 2025 and 2028. Trump will also appear with Republican candidates for governor and Senate. I'm Tammy Trujillo.
16: Plans for funeral services for Senator Lindsey Graham have been announced. Scott Carr has that.
13: Senator Graham's remains will be brought into the U.S. Capitol Rotunda for a private service on Tuesday, July 28th. That'll be followed by a funeral service at the Washington National Cathedral. Graham's remains will travel to the South Carolina State House on July 29th, and then a procession will be held to the First Baptist Church of Columbia. He'll be laid to rest in a private family burial in Pickens County. The longtime senator from South Carolina passed away July 11th at the age of 71. I'm Scott Carr.
18: The Equal Employment Opportunity Commission is voting to end a rule that requires companies to show diversity in the workplace. The 60-year-old rule requires companies with 100 employees or more to report workplace demographics, including race, sex, and ethnicity. The rule was established by the Civil Rights Act of 1964 in an effort to combat workplace discrimination. And Tropical Storm Bertha now appears to be headed for Louisiana. The storm's currently about 140 miles southwest of the Florida Panhandle and headed towards Louisiana's Bayou Country with sustained winds of over 50 miles per hour. A tropical storm warning is in effect from the coast of Alabama to Morgan City, Louisiana. I'm Mark Mayfield.
19: It's monsoon season here now in the Denver metro area. We'll be looking at potential heavy monsoonal showers and thunderstorms today and Thursday. Much needed rainfall. We'll have to watch out for the possibility, though, of maybe a little bit of some flooding in areas from the heavy rain. That'll be a threat from the scattered activity this afternoon through the overnight hours. And again, Wednesday afternoon on through the overnight hours. Hit and miss storms Friday. Then temperatures go up and thunderstorm activity goes down for the weekend. Temperatures for early this morning, 60s to 70s, highs today and tomorrow, upper 80s, nighttime lows, mid 60s. I'm meteorologist Mark Huer.
20: Current temperature,
21: 68 degrees.
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20: 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Maybe you've thought about taking a cruise. Maybe you've even talked yourself out of it. But this is not just another vacation. This is the Gulf of America Cruise. 7 days through the Caribbean with Mike Gallagher, Scott Jennings, Larry O'Connor, Jennifer Horn, and a ship full of people who love this country. 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Be there. 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
24: In 1862, Abraham Lincoln signed the Morrill Act, helping states create colleges focused on agriculture, mechanics, science, and practical education. The principle was not centralized control, it was opportunity. Lincoln's Morrill Act reminds us that America can support education without surrendering education to Washington. Why did it matter? Because a free nation needs citizens equipped to work, build, steward, and govern themselves. 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
2: This is America in the Morning from Westwood One. Good morning, I'm John Trout. It's Wednesday, July 22nd, 2026. Here's what's coming up on America in the Morning.
3: $75 billion more for the Pentagon for what?
4: Move away from all the woke priorities.
3: I'm Joan Jones.
5: President Donald Trump says he'll allow American carriers to resume direct flights to Lebanon.
6: The historic achievement.
5: I'm Lisa Dwyer.
7: Governors of California and Minnesota responding after the Trump administration pauses $1 billion in Medicaid payments. I'm Clayton Neville.
28: Officials are looking to acquire phone records of New York Times journalists in an effort to unmask sources. Hayat Mjwanini, Washington.
29: The director of the Smithsonian pushed back against a recent White House report that said its leadership cannot be trusted. Ed Donahue, Washington.
2: A check of Wednesday business. Who won the Arizona governor's primary? And a computer glitch in New Jersey allowed non-citizens to vote. All ahead on America in the Morning. It's 7 after. Secretary of War Pete Hegseth faced sharp questioning from both sides of the aisle during a Senate Appropriations Committee hearing as Democrats pressed him on the Trump administration's handling of the war with Iran and the rising cost of the conflict and the Pentagon's request for billions more in emergency funding. Correspondent Joan Jones with our top story.
4: Part of the reason President Trump had to have the courage to do what he did after Midnight Hammer is that they didn't give up their ambitions even though their nuclear sites had been obliterated. So this is a regime hell-bent on nuclear ambitions, and President Trump's been willing to go after
30: them. We need straight answers.
3: The hearing grew tense at times.
4: Leadership.
31: When will you show
4: leadership? Why don't you show some leadership and stand up to your fellow Democrats who won't fund the troops, who stand and play partisan politics while you don't give us the money? You want to stand up here and talk about
3: the troops? As Hegseth estimated, the war has cost roughly $37.5 billion, and he said additional funds are needed to sustain military operations, replenish weapons, and ensure troops continue to get the pay they deserve. When asked what's become of the $75 billion still unspent from last year's reconciliation package,
4: move the president's priorities like Golden Dome for America, move away from all the woke priorities of what the Biden administration was pursuing, give us a chance to start cutting these deals on munitions, all the things that the president wanted us to focus on, shipbuilding, hypersonics. I mean, the Biden administration ignored hypersonics. They just decided to pretend like that technology didn't exist and we shouldn't invest in it. There are things. I don't know what Lloyd Austin did for 4 years. I really don't.
3: Democratic senators like Maryland's Chris Van Hollen raising concerns about strategy, transparency, and the potential for another drawn-out conflict.
32: But I think the American people to deserve a definition of what it means to win in Iran, because this war has dragged out for a lot longer than certainly the President of the United States indicated. Indeed, the President said on March 24th, and I'm quoting, "We've won this war. This war has been won."
3: Hegseth, for his part, defended the administration's approach while also arguing that Congress has stepped up before for Ukrainian fighters.
4: I would argue providing for American men and women as opposed to Ukrainian men and women is a higher priority for the United States Senate.
3: Over in the House, lawmakers are attempting to push through a third budget reconciliation measure to cover the war costs, but there's doubt that Senate Republicans may go along with that plan. Both chambers are scheduled to go on a summer break in the next few weeks, and that could leave any more war funding in uncertain territory. I'm Joan Jones.
2: President Trump met in the White House with the president of Lebanon, a meeting that included discussions of Lebanon taking back areas from Hezbollah, Israel leaving Lebanese territory, and the resumption of U.S. flights to Beirut, which ended in the 1980s. Lisa Dwyer reports.
33: To this visit for a long time.
34: Thank you very much.
33: Meeting such a great president like yourself.
34: Well, that's a very nice thing. See, he knows how to get to me.
5: President Donald Trump says he'll allow American carriers to resume direct flights to Lebanon more than 40 years after the U.S. suspended that route. Trump is also pledging support for Lebanon following months of conflict between Israel and the Lebanese militant group Hezbollah.
33: And for the historic achievement that we did together by signing the framework with the ultimate objective of ending the state of hostility between Lebanon and Israel forever. I think, Mr. President, this will be your legacy. Together, would be able to achieve this objective.
5: During a meeting with Lebanon's leader at the White House, Trump says,
34: "We've done some things that I think the world will take notice. Again, it's been a very badly treated place and country, and we're going to have it properly treated and treated with respect that it deserves."
5: Trump made the flight announcement in a social media post following that meeting.
34: They're in the process of doing that. They're in the process of redeploying to other sections. And again, they get along very well. That was a great agreement they signed with Lebanon, and they're redeploying.
5: Direct flights between the U.S. and Lebanon were suspended in 1985 by President Ronald Reagan's administration following the hijacking of TWA Flight 847.
33: It's about time for Lebanon and for the whole region to be stable and secure. And I know your vision is peace, your vision is stability, and I think my vision coincides with your vision. And together, I think we will be able to achieve and to score success in that regard.
34: I agree with that.
5: I'm Lisa Dwyer.
2: 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It's 12 after. The Trump administration pauses Medicaid payments to Minnesota. When America in the Morning continues after these messages.
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2: 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Here's AccuWeather.com meteorologist LaTroy Thornton with the latest.
13: As Tropical Storm Bertha continues to push slowly west-northwestward through the northern Gulf, its main impact will be heavy rain along the Gulf Coast from the Florida Panhandle through southern Louisiana today, where the storm makes its first landfall this afternoon, into eastern Texas late this week. The heaviest rain is expected to range from 4 to 8 inches in southeastern Louisiana, but as the rain extends into Texas, it may reach as far west as the Texas Hill Country with totals of 1 to 2 inches, which would cause a locally higher risk of flooding there thanks to the significant rain from earlier this month. Localized gusty winds that may bring down trees and power lines are expected near and along where the storm tracks along the central Gulf Coast, and storm surge of 1 to 3 feet may cause some flooding at the coast as far west as central Louisiana. Elsewhere in the nation, today brings the risk for severe weather from central and eastern North Carolina, northward through southeastern Virginia, southern Maryland, and far southern Delaware, where a cold front pushing eastward brings thunderstorms this afternoon and evening that may contain strong winds. Farther north, showers in the interior northeast and some thunder closer to the coast this afternoon make for a somewhat wet middle of the week before nicer conditions arrive for Thursday. Yet again in the west, the main story is monsoon thunderstorms this afternoon, any of which could be rather heavy around the Four Corners region, but the risk for an afternoon thunderstorm stretches from eastern Oregon through Nevada and across Wyoming into both Idaho and Montana, with a couple of showers around today extending across southern South Dakota into portions of Nebraska. In Keene, New Hampshire, today brings clouds and perhaps a gusty afternoon thundershower, high 80. For Midland, Texas, expect sunshine today with a high near the record of 103. That's the nation's weather. I'm AccuWeather.com meteorologist LaTroy Thornton.
2: 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The Trump administration is pausing $1 billion in Medicaid payments to California and Minnesota over what it calls suspected fraud and noncompliance. Correspondent Clayton Neville reports.
7: The Center for Medicaid and Medicare Services is deferring about $867 million in federal Medicaid payments to California and $199 million to Minnesota.
0: If taxpayer money is being misused, especially through fraud, we have a duty to stop the payments, demand answers, and then follow the evidence wherever it leads.
7: U.S. Health Secretary RFK Jr. made the announcement this week alongside CMS Administrator Dr. Mehmet Oz.
0: If Governor Gavin Newsom or Governor Tim Walz wants this funding released, all they have to do is provide basic documentation showing that these services are legitimate and not fraudulent.
7: The pause is the latest in a series of payment suspensions, mostly in Democratic-run states, as Kennedy and Oz lead a campaign in the White House surrounding alleged fraud. According to Kennedy, the spending in question in California involves in-home services. The Minnesota deferrals target 14 high-risk areas the state's own legislative auditor identified as vulnerable to fraud. Minnesota Governor Tim Walz called the move political retribution, and California Governor Gavin Newsom described it as a political stunt. I'm Clayton Neville.
2: The Democrat governor of New Jersey made a shocking announcement Tuesday. Governor Mikey Sherrill said that a glitch in the state's Motor Vehicle Commission computer allowed roughly 6,600 non-citizens to register to vote in New Jersey from 2023 to 2024. Roughly 400 of them actually cast votes. Sherrill said that the names are being removed from the voter rolls and that the non-citizens had been registered through no fault of their own because of a serious software error in New Jersey's motor vehicle system, an error that has allegedly now been fixed. While the number of non-citizens who voted in New Jersey is a tiny percentage of the state's overall electorate, the finding could add fuel to President Trump's claims that non-citizens are voting in large numbers in U.S. elections. It's 19 after. Trump's ongoing battle with New York Times journalists when America in the Morning continues after these messages.
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2: This is America in the Morning. It's 21 after. Stock indexes moved higher Tuesday, helped by a recovery in chip stocks as investors gear up for earnings from some of America's biggest tech companies. After the closing bell, Supermicro stock was up 15% after hours, following news of $60 billion in new orders. And all eyes today will be on Google parent company Alphabet, who reports quarterly earnings. Among the biggest stock market concern, the price of oil, which drifted higher following word that the Houthis in Yemen are threatening a blockade of tankers in the Red Sea. Seth Soutelle has the latest from Wall Street.
20: I'm Seth Soutelle, and this is the AP Markets Report. More gains for makers of computer chips and other AI winners carried Wall Street higher. The S&P 500 rose 0.9% Tuesday. The Dow added 385 points. That's about 0.7%. The Nasdaq Composite rose 1.3%. Micron Technology and Nvidia had solid gains for the second day in a row. They had fallen sharply last week. The price of Brent crude got close to $92 a barrel for the first time in 5 weeks as strikes continued in the war with Iran. That's up from less than $72 a barrel early this month. Treasury yields rose in the bond market. The yield on the 10-year Treasury climbed to 4.63%. Seth Soutelle, New York.
2: In Arizona, President Trump-backed candidate Andy Biggs won the GOP primary for governor by a landslide and will face incumbent Democrat Katie Hobbs for governor. Former NFL kicker Jay Feely was ahead in the GOP primary in Arizona's District 1. President Trump's administration sought phone records of several New York Times journalists and even those of some of their relatives, according to a motion unsealed in court in the ongoing case being brought by the Department of Justice. Correspondent Haya Panjwani reports on the president's ongoing battle with New York Times journalists.
21: Officials are looking to acquire phone records of New York Times journalists in an effort to unmask sources. A court document says President Donald Trump's administration sought New York Times journalists' phone records and even those of some of their relatives in an attempt to unmask the confidential sources of the reporters. They'd written about Trump's Qatari-gifted Air Force One jet. The motion reveals more expansive attempts by Trump's Republican administration than previously known to compel the identity of sources. The Justice Department justifies the original subpoenas by saying reporters are not the targets. Those leaking classified information are. Haya Panjwani, Washington.
2: Now 24 after the hour. The Smithsonian takes Trump to task when America in the Morning continues after these messages.
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2: It's 26 after. Welcome back. Here with America in the Morning. A shocking scene at one of the world's biggest tourist attractions. Correspondent Charles de Ledesma reports a man stabbed and wounded two American tourists near the ancient Acropolis in Athens, Greece.
6: The assailant attacked a man and a woman, both Greek Americans, with a knife on a pedestrian street near an entrance to the Acropolis itself and near the entrance to the Acropolis Museum, which lies at the foot of the Acropolis Hill in Athens. Police say the woman suffered light injuries to the leg, while the man was more seriously hurt with wounds to the arm. The attacker was detained at the scene while the two victims were transported to the hospital by ambulance, authorities say. The identity of the attacker was not immediately clear, but police said he appeared to have been suffering from psychological problems. The attack did not lead to any closure to the sites, which continued operating as usual. I'm Charles de Ledesma.
2: There is pushback against the Trump administration in Washington that's coming from a very unusual source. Correspondent Ed Donahue reports on the Smithsonian's War of Words with the White House.
23: The director of the Smithsonian National Museum of American History pushed back against a recent White House report that said its leadership cannot be trusted. The report described Anthea Hartig and other Smithsonian leaders as radical activists.
25: We unwaveringly attest that it does not fairly or accurately characterize the full body of work at the museum.
23: Hartig's testimony before a House committee comes after a report released on the 4th of July said the American History Museum doesn't tell history in a way that is inspiring and unifying. Tennessee Republican Tim Burchett agrees.
26: In the museum's current telling, history is just an ongoing power struggle between oppressors and the oppressed. Only the oppressed are celebrated, especially illegal immigrants.
23: The report is part of President Trump's efforts to reshape the stories of America told by cultural institutions controlled or influenced by the federal government. Hartig said the Smithsonian does not take sides in America's political debates. Ed Donahue, Washington.
2: America in the Morning for Wednesday, July 22nd, 2026 is produced by Jeff McKay. I'm John Trout. This is Westwood One.
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27: Storm Bertha looks to be headed to Louisiana. The storm's currently about 140 miles southwest of the Florida Panhandle and headed towards Louisiana's Bayou Country with sustained winds of over 50 miles per hour. A tropical storm warning is in effect from the coast of Alabama to Morgan City, Louisiana. The House has rejected an amendment to the defense spending bill that would ban transgender Americans from serving in the military. Here's Tammy Trujillo.
28: The amendment was sponsored by Colorado Republican Lauren Boebert and would have codified President Trump's executive order calling for transgender individuals to be excluded from military service. On Tuesday, the House voted mostly along party lines to reject the amendment, with four Republicans siding with Democrats. I'm Tammy Trujillo.
27: And the U.S. has continued attacks on Iran Tuesday. U.S. Central Command announced the completion of the latest wave of attacks tonight. These strikes targeted military operations centers, aircraft hangars, and drone storage facilities. I'm Mark Mayfield.
29: It's
0: It's monsoon season here now in the Denver metro area. We'll be looking at potential heavy monsoonal showers and thunderstorms today and Thursday. Much needed rainfall. We'll have to watch out for the possibility, though, of maybe a little bit of some flooding in areas from the heavy rain. That'll be a threat from the scattered activity this afternoon through the overnight hours. And again, Wednesday afternoon on through the overnight hours. Hit and miss storms Friday. Then temperatures go up and thunderstorm activity goes down for the weekend. Temperatures for early this morning, 60s to 70s. Highs today and tomorrow, upper 80s. Nighttime lows, mid 60s. I'm meteorologist Mark Huer.
1: Current temperature,
7: 68 degrees.
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9: It's Wednesday, the 22nd day of July, and we are live across the country, originating from WMAL, our flagship station in the nation's capital. Good morning. It's O'Connor and Company in the Relief Factor Studios. We got Cal Thomas coming up, as we have him every week at this time, coming up in 30 minutes. Also in the next hour, Bethany Mandel and Maryland State Senator Justin Reedy. We've got plenty more in store, but we're going to get right to the latest out of the Middle East, the far Middle East. Not exactly the Far East, but not exactly the middle of the Middle East, and certainly not the Near East. Iran. We're going to talk about Iran. Let's bring in Chuck DeVore. Chuck DeVore is a former lawmaker in the state of California. He had my vote when he ran for Senate, by the way. Just so you know, I always like to remind him of that. I was the guy who voted for him. Chuck DeVore is also a retired lieutenant colonel in the United States Army. Good morning, Chuck. Thanks for joining us.
10: Hey, good morning. I would hope that you were more than just the guy, but yeah, thanks for that.
9: I tease. A lot of analysis right now about what is and what is not happening with regard to our military engagement with Iran. A lot of people are looking at this saying, oh, we've moved from a diplomatic stalemate where Iran wasn't taking things seriously to a military stalemate where the United States has the full capability of escalating this conflict and inflicting real harm on that regime way more than we already have, but we seem reluctant to do so. That's what a lot of the people inside the Beltway are saying. What are you seeing?
10: Yeah, so I think it's very important to just look at the full sweep of what's happened, not only over the last couple of weeks, but really since this has begun, last year with Operation Midnight Hammer. Clearly the focus right now is on trying to keep that Strait of Hormuz open, right? That is very important for our economy, for the international economy. And things are certainly a lot better than they were a few months ago insofar as Iran's ability to close down commercial shipping in the Strait of Hormuz. The price of West Texas Intermediate crude oil certainly is up about 4% today, but it's down well more than 25% from its peaks a couple of months ago. We hear that about two-thirds of the oil transiting the Strait compared to normal amounts, right? In other words, we're getting about two-thirds of the oil out. Of course, that doesn't take into account the fact that the Saudis and United Arab Emirates have activated bypass pipelines, right? So there's a fair amount of oil that doesn't even go through the Strait of Hormuz anymore because of these emergency pipelines that were, intelligently built prior to the conflict. But here's the interesting thing to me is what you're seeing over the last couple of weeks is a shifting of targets a little deeper inside Iran. You're starting to see command and control sites hit. You're starting to see air defense radars hit further in the country. A few key bridges, a few key railway installations. And so what that tells me is they have a campaign plan and they're taking their time with it. But the number one priority remains keeping the Strait open.
9: Right. All right. So, Austin, I appreciate that assessment. And I think most of the responses would be, hold on, before March 1st or February 28th, when we began this bombing of Iran, the Strait was wide open and all of the traffic was going through. And if the entirety of the military engagement right now is to keep the Strait open, which it's not completely open, I think it's got limited access, only about 25 to 30 ships are going through. If the point right now and the main focus is to keep the Strait open, what are we doing there in the first place? Because it was wide open before we started bombing.
10: Yeah, so the challenge with that is if you look at the rapid escalation of the Iranian ballistic missile force with an enormous amount of assistance from China, which was shipping large amounts of sodium perchlorate, which is the oxidizer used for solid rocket fuel, right? Other key supplies that China was shipping in. You were seeing this enormous growth in the ability of Iran to destroy large amounts of, to wreak havoc across not only the Gulf Arab friends, not only Israel, in some cases as far as Europe.
9: Right.
10: The fear was that if we were to allow this buildup to go unchecked, that if we were then to go in and say, okay, we're going to stop your nuclear program now, your offensive atomic weapons program, that they would have so many missiles that would immediately strip out our ability not only to shoot them down because of the waves that they could launch, but it would completely exhaust our supplies of anti-missile missiles, of these Patriots and THAADs. And that, of course, had not only major implications for damage in the region and a strategic loss, but also a huge effect in so far as our ability to deter China.
9: Right.
10: Because China would look at that and go, well, okay, the U.S. is completely naked right now, and I guess we can go on Taiwan.
9: So have we accomplished that goal of diminishing or even removing? Because it seems like they still have the capability of wreaking havoc and damage on their mid-range neighbors, including that attack in Jordan that left some of our military members dead.
10: Yeah, so again, everything is important to put into perspective, right? So we have sadly lost some 16 U.S. service members over the last few weeks. Last year, the U.S. Army lost 31 service members in vehicle accidents alone. I took part in Cold War era mechanized operations, 15,000 people training under Ronald Reagan as we were trying to improve our military. We lost five people in the first week from heat stroke, being run over by tanks, things like that.
9: I hear you. Yeah. I mean, I have a child in the military, and I know that there's always a risk every day they show up for work. No, the question is the goal of the military campaign against Iran. Have we accomplished the goal of mitigating or eliminating their ability to harm their neighbors with their medium-range missiles?
10: Yeah, so the important thing is, what is the scale of what's happening, right? Are these a few attacks on some high-profile targets, which, by the way, are being aided again by China, because China has clearly allowed Iran access to its Baidu satellite constellation. This is the Chinese equivalent of GPS. Okay. So we were able in the early stages to successfully jam a lot of their offensive capability because it was relying on GPS. Now they're using the Chinese system. Thank you, China, right? And it's allowed for an increase in accuracy. That said, the volume of fire is significantly less than it was a few months ago when the first time we went at it. And here's the other thing, to me, the dog that didn't bark. No long-range heavy missiles against Israel whatsoever. We haven't seen any. And, Israel is the little Satan. If they had the capacity to do it, you would think that we would be seeing missiles hitting Israel constantly. But
9: that's a good point. That's a very good point, an important one. And so what about the nuclear capability? We hear the president talking about Pickaxe Mountain quite a bit, and there are intelligence reports that have been published in the Wall Street Journal. So thanks for all the leaks there, intelligence community.
10: Yeah, right.
9: Saying that during the intermediary ceasefire, such as it was, Iran moved something, they assume it was the nuclear materials, from the bunker that it was buried in to Pickaxe Mountain. What's that all about?
10: Yeah, so what I think has been moved is likely not the roughly 100 pounds of highly enriched uranium that's been buried under tons and tons of rubble, but rather the centrifuges, which are very valuable, hard to replace those. And here's the challenge with centrifuges. Number one, of course, you've got to have the other elements to be able to turn something into highly enriched uranium. You've got to have some uranium. You've got to have to make hexafluoride so that you can use them. You also need a lot of electricity. And here's where President Trump's promise to, have bridge and power plant day comes into play. This isn't some war crime like many on the left or apologists for Iran are saying. You have to have a lot of electricity to run these centrifuges. That's why the U.S. atomic program back during the Manhattan Project day, where was most of the work done? It was done in two places. The Tennessee Valley Authority, where they just made a whole bunch of new hydroelectric dams, and out in Washington State at Hanford, where you had the Grand Coulee Dam, the biggest hydroelectric dam in the world at the time. And so those dams, the systems of dams, generated an enormous amount of electricity that did what? They drove centrifuges that helped make the atomic weapons that we used in World War II. So, that's one of the reasons why power plants are such a... And the other reason, of course, is that Iran has all of these now underground missile factories and drone factories. They need ventilation. They need lighting. They need power to run the lathes and the other tools that they're using to make these weapons. Cut off the power, no more weapons.
9: So that's why those power plants and various other parts of their infrastructure for their utilities are going to be part of the next wave of targets. But will the president order that next wave? And we're going to carry Chuck DeVore over for one more segment. We're going to take a quick break. But I'm going to let him know what my next question will be, or one of my next questions, which is, and he'll have time to think about it. I want you to think about it, too. If the president did that, if he did one last wave here, knock out Pickaxe Mountain, knock out some of these power plants and bridges and the ability to power those centrifuges, could he walk away right now after that and just say, yeah, all right, we did what we wanted to do. Mission accomplished. Let's move on now. We're done with Iran. They're crippled for a decade. Let someone else take care of it. Could he do that? We'll get to it next.
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18: You talked a lot about winning. You talked about winning in your testimony today. You've talked about winning throughout the Iran war, and we all like winning. But I think the American people to deserve a definition of what it means to win in Iran, because this war has dragged out for a lot longer than certainly the President of the United States indicated. Indeed, the President said on March 24th, and I'm quoting, "We've won this war. This war has been won." Do you know what the President meant by that?
9: Yeah, I suspect he meant military victory. That was Chris Van Hollen yesterday, Senator from Maryland, asking that question to Pete Hegseth, the War Secretary. We asked that question to retired Army Colonel and political commentator, military analyst Chuck DeVore. Chuck, could the President just walk away now and say, "Hey, you know what? We'd set them back years. They have no capability really of developing any sort of nuclear weapon. Let's move on and focus on our problems here."
19: Yeah, I think there's a challenge with that, because what you've seen coming out of Iran is they've fragmented their leadership structure with the Islamic Revolutionary Guard Corps. I've heard it referred to as a matrix strategy. You could see it as kind of a few warlords that are part of this fanatical death cult, that each have a few fast boats and a few drones, an ability to damage, sometimes severely, these multi-billion-dollar oil tankers that are trying to get through the Strait of Hormuz. And so then the challenge is, what do the insurance markets do if we just walk away and the French and the British aren't there to help out, or, you know, the Gulf Cooperation Council doesn't put together some sort of an amphibious effort to project some power on the ground across the strait? So I think that would be difficult. And I think, frankly, at this point in time, with the Iranian regime having shown its complete lack of seriousness with regards any sort of negotiations over their nuclear weapons program, I don't see that as likely.
9: Okay.
19: That's one of the reasons why you saw the price of oil jump $4 today, is because Secretary of State Rubio said, I don't think these guys are serious about negotiations.
9: So given that, it seems as though the President has said in the past, he said it recently about a month ago, that there's a lot of military strikes that we can engage in. We've war gamed it out. We have the plans. We're ready to go. But he doesn't think the American people, as he put it, has the stomach for it, that the support isn't there. And by the way, I respect a commander in chief who could strike militarily, but chooses not to because he wants the support of the American people on his side. And there are political considerations looming with the midterm elections, pretty important one, coming up in November. So what does this look like then for the next few months? Are we going to be escorting tankers through the strait with our military assets, our Navy assets? If we promise to do that, will that be enough to accommodate the insurance companies and to give the nations that want that oil on the tankers enough confidence to actually go ahead and risk the strait? I mean, where does it go from here?
19: Yeah, so I see two paths. Number one is just what you said, that at a minimum, we're going to use force to keep the Strait of Hormuz open. And that force may simply look more like escorting and a little less like strikes. Mm-hmm. The other thing that's going on, though, is that there are reports that there is a significant insurgency that is gaining steam in Iran. And the thing I keep watching for is the share of our current airstrikes focused on the Strait of Hormuz versus those that are going deeper.
9: Yeah.
19: And we are seeing more and more strikes go deeper. And what I think may be happening is we're clearing the way, destroying air defense, radar, command and control, that may allow for one last major effort against the command targets, against the leadership of this radical death cult that truly wants to have a nuclear war to usher in the end of times. And the big tell that you're going to see if that's happening is, does Israel's Air Force once again join the fight? Because Israel has fantastic intelligence on who is in charge, where do they live, where do they work, and how can we get to them? And if you start to see that, that tells me that the president has gotten serious about destroying the IRGC regime and allowing the people of Iran the opportunity, after, 47 long years of torture, to finally determine their own fate. So we'll see. You know, nothing's certain in war, but I'll tell you one thing about these types of regimes. Sometimes everything seems great until it isn't. And there were reports 2 days ago of Mojtaba Khamenei supposedly having fled the country.
9: Yeah.
19: And the IRGC basically using him as like a sock puppet, you know, putting words in his mouth when he's not even in Iran anymore.
9: Chuck DeVore, I appreciate your clear-headed analysis here, and I appreciate our conversations. We'll have you back as this thing develops. I appreciate it. Thanks for joining us today.
19: Thank you.
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20: Secretary of War Pete Hegseth testified about the Iran war funding in the Senate Tuesday. He faced pointed questions about the war's timeline and Iran's military capabilities. With the war escalating, Hegseth told the Senate Appropriations Committee the White House's $88 billion supplemental funding request is critical to ensure America's military readiness across the board. Tropical Storm Bertha now appears to be headed for Louisiana. The storm's currently about 50 miles east-northeast of the mouth of the Mississippi River and headed toward Louisiana's bayou country with sustained winds of over 50 miles per hour. A tropical storm warning is in effect from the coast of Alabama to Morgan City, Louisiana. Avengers Doomsday is already racking up millions from advanced ticket sales. The fifth installment in the Marvel Studios franchise brought in $16.5 million. I'm Michael Kastner.
21: It's monsoon season here now in the Denver metro area. We'll be looking at potential heavy monsoonal showers and thunderstorms today and Thursday. Much needed rainfall. We'll have to watch out for the possibility, though, of maybe a little bit of some flooding in areas from the heavy rain. That'll be a threat from the scattered activity this afternoon through the overnight hours. And again, Wednesday afternoon on through the overnight hours. Hit and miss storms Friday. Then temperatures go up and thunderstorm activity goes down for the weekend. Temperatures for early this morning, 60s to 70s. Highs today and tomorrow, upper 80s. Nighttime lows, mid-60s. I'm meteorologist Mark Huer.
22: Current temperature,
23: 66 degrees.
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25: On Tuesday's Jeff and Bill show, Marco Rubio's going after leftist violence. Who's more violent, the political right or the left?
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10: Good morning. Thanks for tuning in to O'Connor and Company. It is about 7 minutes after the 7 o'clock hour on the East Coast. We're in Washington, D.C. on our flagship station, WMAL. And we're proud and excited to be in your home, in your car, or wherever you are listening to us across the country on the Salem Radio Network. 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You can see that right there on your favorite device, or you can get the app on your smart television through Roku, Amazon Fire, Samsung TV. A lot of people watch on that Samsung TV, and that's what we've got. So check us out. Thank you so much for joining us here in the Relief Factor studio. We are joined this morning by a very dear friend of the program. She is the host of the Mom Wars podcast. She also co-authors the podcast Substack, Mom Wars, and she was the co-author of Stolen Youth, Homeschool Mom. The introduction is way too long. We got to work on this. Bethany Mandel. Good morning, Bethany. Thanks for joining us.
11: Good morning.
10: We just played Jennifer.
11: Just because you love me so much.
10: And I do love you deeply, dearly. We just played Jennifer Welch. That's how much I love you, Bethany Mandel, that I let my audience endure Jennifer Welch screaming profanities about homeschool moms and the wicked patriarchy that controls you and forces you to stay barefoot. And, well, it's true, you were pregnant quite a bit there with all your kids. How do you respond? You are the leader of the Mom Wars, and this is the battle line right now. They really don't want you to have your choice to educate your children in the way you want them educated.
11: So I think it comes down to a progressive dislike of children, even when they're their own, and a belief that people shouldn't have them. And they don't understand that people might want to spend time with their own children, something that she explicitly said in a previous podcast. I don't trust people who want to spend 24/7 with their children. Well, Jennifer, I don't trust people who don't like their own children.
10: Yes.
11: So the feeling is mutual. But then she says that people choose homeschooling because it's easy. It was funny. I had my phone on my lap and somebody texted me the link to that video while I was reading Plutarch for next year. And so I could not stop laughing because I'm sitting there trying to slog through Plutarch. And this woman who has never met a homeschooler is proclaiming that I'm lazy and stupid for trying.
10: Yeah. Homeschooling children is a sacrifice, but it is the most rewarding. In fact, it's one of those things where you get the reward for that sacrifice in real time while you're doing it because you have memorable moments with your kids that moms and dads who sent their kids to some other person to teach them important stuff never get to enjoy. But then it also pays dividends. I've got adult children right now who thank me. They recognize now what the sacrifice was, and they thank me, and they're grateful for it. Imagine having grateful children when they're adults.
11: It's a beautiful thing. So my oldest is almost 13 and they've been going to summer camp this entire summer. And it's funny when they hit May, when they see their friends doing field trips and having field day, they kind of are like, Mom, what about sending us to school?
10: Yeah.
11: And then they hit summer camp and they start hanging out with their friends a lot more and they hear about school. And they come home and they're like, first of all, we wake up too early and run out the door. We are not interested in doing this on a day-to-day basis. And then their friends tell them, you're so lucky. That all those cool things we did in May, that was not what we do in school. That was just the last 2 weeks in school. But they spend the entire summer getting told by their friends who go to school, wow, you're so lucky. And they are. They are so lucky.
10: And listen, it's not for everyone, but I want to move on to some other issues. But one last thing here that I noticed as you see, and maybe I need to see the full episode. Maybe I'm just seeing the clips that get pulled for social media. But all of the arguments against homeschooling leave out one very important element, and that's the kids. Nowhere in this entire conversation from Jennifer Welch's perspective or from the left's political and cultural perspective is what's best for the children. And I think that's a bit of a tell.
11: Yeah. Yeah. I mean, I live in a place where my local zoned elementary school, my children would be among a tiny majority of children who are reading on grade level.
10: Yeah.
11: I don't think that that's an educational environment, and it's certainly not an environment that I want my kids in from a moral perspective.
10: Yeah.
11: They're not the peers that I want for my children. Sorry.
10: Bethany, I think they've lost the ability to attempt to credibly defend the educational system that they keep propping up and demanding more money for. So instead, they're attacking the alternatives.
11: Yeah. No, and it's scary from a homeschool perspective because you see stuff like what's happening in Connecticut where they've really limited homeschool freedom. And you realize that the way that they're trying to build a wall around the public school indoctrination system is by trapping you in it and limiting our freedom as homeschoolers outside of that building. And so this is a fight that people shouldn't be sitting out.
10: Bethany Mandel is our guest. She's the host of the Mom Wars podcast, which is well worth your time. You should download it and take a listen because she takes up these issues. But you also take up other family-oriented cultural issues well beyond just raising and educating your children. And I saw you point to this Wall Street Journal article that is suggesting that a trend that therapists had been championing for the last decade plus, which basically convinces an adult who's going through therapy that their problems are their parents and it's best for them to just go no contact and separate themselves from their parents. Now, this is a complicated issue and there's nuance, but now apparently, according to this Wall Street Journal article, some therapists are rethinking this strategy because it's actually exacerbated some of the problems between adults and their parents.
11: Yeah, I mean, I'm very on the fence about this stuff because I think on the whole, this is a problem. And I think, and I honestly, to be frank, not to sound like a Scientologist, I think therapy is not great for a lot of people. I would even venture most people. Because you think about what you're doing, you're sitting there and you're rehashing and you're marinating in all of the badness, all of your grievances, all of the bad things that happened to you. Both my parents died. I was 16 when my mom died, 19 when my dad died. And everyone in my life told me you have to go to therapy. And I stopped therapy because I was sitting there talking to my therapist and I was like, I don't think it's healthy for me to sit here and just marinate in this all day long. I think I just need to put my big girl pants on. And this is a hard thing, but I don't think that I'm best served by only thinking about this, not just the hour a week that I'm here, but I'm ruminating on it beforehand and afterwards and basically spending a whole day angry or sad or aggrieved. And I don't think that that's healthy. And that's the model of what therapy is. I don't think it's healthy. But you also have to think about, how do I say this in a way that, and I think I'm just going to get canceled and I think it's fine.
10: Go ahead.
11: Everyone I know who's a therapist is not well.
10: They have their own issues.
11: they're not the right. People that I would take life advice from.
10: Exactly. If instead of a therapist, it's better to have a circle of really good friends that you've got healthy relationships with, and you're bound to find somebody there who you can model after. And you say, well, you know, I've been having trouble with my marriage. This person seems to have figured it out. Maybe I'll have some quality time with them, bond with my friend, and maybe I'll get some good advice from them.
11: Yeah. So I think it's long overdue that we're rethinking the wisdom of therapy. And Abigail Schreier wrote an incredible book, Bad Therapy. I strongly recommend it.
10: A phenomenal book that Meredith devoured it when it first came out and then has now reread it slowly. And she swears by that book. It's wonderful.
11: Yep.
10: Bethany, while I've got you, one other issue that you took up about a year and a half ago had to do with what you were seeing in terms of the woke exhibits and direction of the Smithsonian. Yesterday on Capitol Hill, there was a hearing, and one of our favorite congressmen, Brandon Gill, had another one of these great moments. Here, take a listen to this clip real fast. This is number 11, please.
5: Yes. Is it important to be polite?
12: Excuse me, sir?
5: Is it important to be polite?
12: Yes, sir.
5: It's also interesting because the same mass action toolkit that your organization has been promoting references politeness as a defining characteristic of white supremacy culture.
10: Yes. Ma'am, are you politeness, white also planning for the future, protecting property, avoiding conflicts, nuclear family structures. That's all white supremacy, according to this pamphlet from the Smithsonian. Comment on that, but also you just wrote a profile of Brandon Gill, and I'd love for you to reflect on that, your D.C. Washington Examiner column.
11: Yeah, so I wrote a long magazine profile of Brandon Gill because I had been co-hosting the show with you so much. I had heard so many of Brandon Gill's clips, and I thought to myself, that kid, because he's only 32, that kid is going somewhere. That kid is really interesting because he achieves this virality in congressional hearings without coming off like a blowhard.
10: Yeah.
11: And that's really, really impressive in this town. And so I sat down with him and I was like, how are you doing this? And so the answer for your listeners is in my Washington Examiner column. I'll tweet it again this morning. But
10: if you want to go viral like Brandon Gill, you can learn about it in the Washington Examiner. Boy, yeah. That's a good promo. I like that. I'll click on that.
11: I love it. But this is long overdue. I homeschool in this area. We've been going to Smithsonian's for years, and I have been documenting it. I've documented books that my kids have picked up in art museums, the Hirshhorn Museum. Don't look at any of the books in the children's area there. Wow. There's an entire climate change area in the Natural History Museum. The list goes on and on and on. This was long overdue. Wow. They're federally funded, and this stuff shouldn't be.
10: At the risk of being polite and exposing myself as a white supremacist, I would like to thank you, Bethany Mandel, so much. I appreciate you joining us.
11: Thank you.
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15: Good Wednesday morning. How is it? Good. Do have a couple of issues, though, down south. It's crash. This is on northbound I-25 at C-470. It's blocking up lanes of the highway. Center lane is getting through here on northbound I-25. It's about a 10-minute delay back to Lincoln Avenue. There's some construction westbound C-470 from Wadsworth to Ken Carroll. One lane of the highway open. With traffic, I'm Susan.
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10: Good morning, it's O'Connor and Company. Larry O'Connor here. Boy, there's so much to get to. I've been trying to go through all of our video clips to share with you. There's a lot from that Smithsonian hearing yesterday, more from Brandon Gill and some other great moments, and we're going to share that with you coming up in the next hour. Also, in a moment, we're going to get joined by, we're going to have a conversation. Everybody join up.
1: The conversation with Maryland State Senator Justin Reedy, because Governor Wes Moore, who wants to be president or vice president or something, just anything but have to sit there and be the governor of Maryland, apparently. It's a job he loathes, clearly, by the way he's doing it. Sadly, though, Republicans don't really have the candidates to be able to give him a run for his money. I mean, maybe. We'll talk to Justin Reedy about Mr. Cox, the nominee who failed last time against Wes Moore, but Republicans have nominated the same dude. And we'll have him on the show to talk about it as well. But let's face it, Wes Moore and Democrats in general often look like a juggernaut in Maryland. So he's going to continue to be the governor. He now wants a special session for one reason and one reason only, not to deal with unemployment, not to deal with the poor economic conditions in Maryland, where it's ranked in the bottom five now in affordability and other aspects of the government screwing up the people's lives of the people who live here. No. All he wants to do is redistrict the state so that the one last remaining Republican congressman is out of a job and they can just clear the field and only have Democrats representing Marylanders in Washington. That's why they're having a special session. We'll talk to State Senator Justin Reedy about that coming up in a moment. Bizarre scene in Florida at a college where a person was having a tantrum. Now, this is a guy who dresses up like a Muppet. A violent Muppet, I'll have you know, with a bizarre blue-dyed black hair style that covers his entire face. And, oh, wait for it, he's a girl, or so he says, or so he delusionally believes. Apparently, he was causing a scene in the library. Police arrives. Here's what the body cam captured. Take a listen.
21: Can we get another unit to deal with Jay Lee here? He is having a breakdown.
22: Just say the right pronoun!
21: What'd you say?
23: 7351.
21: Get down on the ground right now.
22: No!
21: You're about to get sprayed.
22: No!
21: Get down on the ground right now.
22: Leave me alone!
21: I can come in there.
22: Leave me alone, please!
21: Okay, are you going to calm down?
22: I want to be
21: No, no, it's too late. It's too late now. He's going to be taken away.
22: Shay!
1: That's mental illness right there. Mental illness manifest in the transgender activism that gets in your face and starts screaming at you if you accurately refer to somebody as he. Just get the right pronouns. By the way, Jay Lee, apparently, if this is the same Jay Lee, is this the University of Florida? Is that what this is? No, this is a different Jay Lee. All right, that might be a different Jay. But the cop obviously knew exactly who this person was causing this disturbance. And then the moment the police officer, campus police, accurately referred to the person as he, you had more of a meltdown. It's a viral video. Everybody's commenting on it as well. They should. Number one, clearly there's some mental illness going on with this individual. And maybe, just maybe, there's a connection between the mental illness exhibited right there and the mental illness that could be very much in play and at the root of somebody thinking that they were born in the wrong body or that God made a mistake when they were created. Maybe we should start looking at the mental illness aspect of this transgender phenomenon. I think that's what a lot of people are trying to focus on here. But the other thing that's important is that Democrats, and I'm sorry, I know that there are a lot of Democrats who listen, and a lot of you have Democrat wives or husbands or children or parents, and whenever I say, oh, Democrats, you get defensive. But some issues clearly define where the political parties in this country sit. And I'm telling you that every single prominent Democrat elected official, not your great aunt who had a crush on Bobby Kennedy and thought FDR was the best. No. I'm talking about elected officials, people in power. Every single one of them who want to be president, from Gavin Newsom to John Ossoff to Josh Shapiro. Josh Shapiro is a reasonable one, right? Let me explain something to you. Josh Shapiro has to bend the knee to the faction in his party that demand that that person that you just heard gets to go to the bathroom with your six-year-old daughter. That's the political reality of this Looney Tunes video out of Florida, where Florida man thinks he's Florida woman, screams in your face, and ultimately gets arrested. Every single Democrat in power, in influence, and in control in this country wants that guy in your daughter's locker room when she's changing into a swimsuit. Sorry.
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6: Tropical Storm Bertha is moving towards Louisiana. The storm's currently about 50 miles east-northeast of the mouth of the Mississippi River and aimed at Louisiana's bayou country with sustained winds of over 50 miles per hour. Bertha is expected to dump 1 to 4 inches of rain along the coast from northern Florida to southern Louisiana. Secretary of War Pete Hegseth faced pointed questions in the Senate Tuesday about the Iran war's timeline and Tehran's military capabilities. Several Democratic senators brought up his past statements that Iran's missile program was functionally destroyed after the regime just attacked a U.S. military base in Jordan, killing 2 soldiers. And Universal Pictures is giving the Snoop Dogg biopic Snoop a release date. Outer Banks star Jonathan Davis will play Snoop. It releases August 6th. I'm Michael Kastner.
23: It's monsoon season here now in the Denver metro area. We'll be looking at potential heavy monsoonal showers and thunderstorms today and Thursday. Much needed rainfall. We'll have to watch out for the possibility, though, of maybe a little bit of some flooding in areas from the heavy rain. That'll be a threat from the scattered activity this afternoon through the overnight hours. And again, Wednesday afternoon on through the overnight hours. Hit and miss storms Friday. Then temperatures go up and thunderstorm activity goes down for the weekend. Temperatures for early this morning, 60s to 70s, highs today and tomorrow, upper 80s, nighttime lows, mid 60s. I'm meteorologist Mark Huer.
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0: All along the Front Range, this is the Jeff and Bill Show, where you hear both sides. We got a lot to talk about today. New Jersey voter rolls, Denver derelict properties, the cost of the Iranian war. And then I did it. I did it for you.
1: Well, what'd you do?
0: I sent through the State of the City address.
1: Oh, bless your heart. Thank you. There's no way I'm doing that. I was doing bar trivia last night, got home and went, no. There's no way I'm going to sit through that mess because I didn't expect him to have any earth-shattering reveals or say, hey, I found an amazing pot of gold, everybody. We can pay for all these homeless programs.
0: He has done what every Democrat does when things are really bad.
1: Oh, what?
0: Promises another really big program.
1: Oh.
0: That sounds good, but never delivers. Yeah, that's right.
1: Yeah.
0: Literally, that's what they are.
1: That's what I figured. Yeah. It's like, look, it's the bunny. Hop, hop, hop, hop. Old man with a hat. That's the next thing, yes.
0: That is exactly what it is. And
1: great.
0: I sat through the land acknowledgments. It's interesting to listen to them, you know, talk about the oppression of the 48 tribes. 48?
1: Yeah.
0: What? 48 tribes. And then to just start your speech or your event with, like, we're the worst people ever. Let's take a moment. It's like a weird form of Catholic guilt. Not Catholic guilt, but, you know, just that kind of, like...
1: I appreciate that, though. I understand that one, yes.
0: Right? Like, I grew up Catholic. Yeah, I got a little good sense of Catholic guilt running through my veins. And this is supposed to be a moment of coming together, vision casting, all that. But we're going to start by 48 tribes. What are the 48 tribes?
1: I don't know.
0: I'm going to look that up. But yes, land acknowledgments, lots of diversity is our strength type of things. But there is a big new plan. There's actually two big new plans that came out of the State of the City address. We'll get to those.
1: Ooh.
0: And I want to talk to Blake about this. And you. Did you see that guy get slapped on the back of the head for not standing for the national anthem?
1: Oh, absolutely. Yeah. Yeah. Absolutely.
0: Yeah, I want to get your guys' take on that.
1: Oh,
0: Blake,
1: cool.
0: I'm coming
1: cool.
0: to you.
1: All right.
0: That's
1: going
0: to
1: be good.
0: All right. We'll get to it. Now is time for the news.
2: Olson, news and comment.
3: Hey, good Wednesday morning. 67 and partly cloudy in Denver. 65 in the Springs. Expecting a high of 96 today. Good chance of rain today and tomorrow. We had a lot of rain up here in northern Colorado last night. 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
4: That's why we will continue to do everything that's required for everyone in our community to feel safe in this city, no matter what federal administration tries to bully or threaten them. Denver will always be home to everyone.
3: Denver Mayor Johnston highlighting his accomplishments, according to him, in the latest State of the City address. With less than a year until the 2027 election for mayor, he called attention to the decline in homelessness, violent gun crime rates.
0: Hide the football.
3: And the shift in housing affordability. He called out the federal government a couple of times.
4: That's why when the Trump administration tried to cancel our funding for our standing up for diversity, we took them to court.
0: Golly, thank you. Thank God. Wow. Gee, you know, there's certain things. I was on the edge of my seat.
3: Yeah.
0: Thank God we got the standing up for diversity money from the feds.
3: I have to say that I'll give him credit for this. I have never seen anyone spraying graffiti on the walls at midday on Santa Fe, but under his administration, I witnessed it about 3 days ago.
0: Just out in the open?
3: Oh, yeah. Guys tagging. Out there, you know, and I couldn't flip a U quick enough or get back there. But yeah, I mean, he's spraying with black paint on a white wall in Santa Fe and I can't even remember, near Bellevue, I think, just spraying away, just, you know, going to town, graffiti, right in midday. Who cares? Not a big deal.
0: But he also was talking all about the 40,000 illegal immigrants that came and challenges that they were going to face and how we responded so well. Totally, by the way, totally left out. That it cost $356 million. We ended up in a $200 million budget gap, and we ended up eliminating 928 city positions as a result of it.
3: Wow.
0: It was classic. I was going to get to this later, but I'm just going to get to it now, guys.
3: Yeah,
0: all right, Denver, you get everything that's coming to you.
3: Mm-hmm.
0: At this point, like, there's moments where I think, golly, we might just crawl this back. We might just turn this around. Nope, Denver, you're getting everything coming to you.
3: Yeah, absolutely. While you have your mic open, I'm sorry, I missed the national anthem and slap on the head. What happened?
1: Well, this is like right up your alley, Blake.
3: Okay, I can't wait to hear this. Wow. How did I miss this? I was working yesterday, so.
0: Oh, I love it. All right, so I'll describe it to you. It's the Chicago Cubs. It's the singing the national anthem, and there's a guy probably in his late 20s, early 30s, just sitting during the national anthem. And Grandpa walks up behind him and says to him, first, you need to stand. And he doesn't. And so he just slaps the crud out of the back of his head.
1: Oh,
0: I mean, Grandpa. So here's the story.
1: I mean, okay, Blake, this is what it is. Okay, you got to understand the slap. Okay, you got to describe this. This is that kind of slap you get from a grandfather as a child. Like, you know, probably usually around the age of like 6 to 8. At the time in which you're at the family dinner and you're acting up, or maybe you're in church and you're acting a fool, or you're at the funeral service and you're goofing off, making silly faces, you know, where he reaches over and just back of the head, just
3: that's what it was.
1: Absolutely. I mean, and
0: beautiful.
1: Yeah, and based on the man's delivery, wind up and follow through, he's done this before. So he has had practice. So this was not an amateur. This was a full-on professional grandpa that's got experience doing this. Okay, continue, Jeff.
0: Well, I mean, yes, Billy, you're exactly right. That was a great description. The dude jumps to his feet at that point and stands.
1: And he's like, we're throwing hands. Yeah.
0: Well, that's kind of his idea. Yeah. Everybody around is like, whoa. And they kind of start giving the grandpa a little bit of lip, and grandpa's like, hey, you stand. But I found this story in the Washington Times about it. A Chicago Cubs fan who was caught on video smacking another spectator during Sunday's playing of the Star Spangled Banner says the confrontation ended peacefully, with both men trading apologies and even a beer.
3: Wow.
1: Yeah, they made up afterwards.
0: Is that right? The incident unfolded before the Cubs-Twins game at Wrigley Field as the Jersey Girls performed the national anthem, and most fans stood in the stands rose to their feet. A younger fan remained seated, prompting the man behind him to lean in, tell him to stand, and ultimately strike him on the back of the head. The video spread quickly all over social media. The older man was seen mouthing, "Stand up," before leaning in, and after the younger fan complied, telling him, "Thank you so much." TMZ has since identified the man who threw the smack as Bob Chavez. In an interview with the outlet, Mr. Chavez said he lost composure because he's a Vietnam vet who lost several friends in the war, that he shared that history with the younger fan before the confrontation escalated. He told the outlet the video leaves out what happened afterwards, that the two men reconciled, with the younger fan even buying him a beer.
3: Oh,
0: the older guy
3: good.
0: A beer. That when stadium security arrived to intervene, the younger man asked that no action be taken.
3: Amen.
0: So a proper vet stepping in and reminding that young buck what to do, assault. What do you think, Mr. Thorne?
1: Oh, that's absolutely what you have to do. This is the thing. Do you remember when everyone was upset about the NFL and taking a knee during the national anthem? I understood why people were upset about it, but I have been in those stadiums for years, and I'm telling you, NFL, NBA, Major League Baseball, and all of us have as well. We've seen people sitting down, not taking off their hat, talking to each other, disrespecting it. I've seen people in the urinals during the national anthem. So the idea that, you know, some of the NFL players weren't giving it the utmost of respect, we hadn't for a while. And I do believe that whether or not you agree or disagree with what happened in the NFL, it was a nice reset on the importance of the national anthem. And yes, when our national anthem is played, I don't think we need to play it as often as we do at sporting events, but still, when it's played, you stand, hand over the heart, or take off the hat. And if you have served, saluting is fine as well. Whatever you choose. But the one thing you don't do is sit there, talk to your buddies, scroll Instagram, keep feeding your face, making sure you get that extra sip of the cool beer. No, you pay attention. You pay attention. It's only a couple minutes. It's not going to take that much of your time. You know, stand up, shut up, just pay attention. It's okay. You're going to get through it. It's going to be fine.
5: Blake, you.
3: Well, I mean, I look at this video and I credit the young man for doing that and understanding, you know, the Vietnam veteran and what he was saying. But I don't blame the young man in a sense, because in this world, we don't require it. These young people are raised poorly. He may not have ever been told that. I know it sounds stupid, but you know, they're on social media. He may, who knows what his parents think, what they're talking about. And I credit him for saying, you know what? I was wrong. I'm going to listen to this guy. Let's not press charges and let's buy a beer together. And you're right. He admitted that he was wrong. And, you know, in this day and age, he may never, you know, there may have been a situation where he was not educated on this, you know. It may be a situation where no one's ever told him, look, dude, stand up for the national anthem. I mean, I think it's great, because I'm looking at the video now. He looks like he's in his mid-20s, maybe. I mean, it sounds stupid with us because we're going to tell our kids and educate them. But God, who knows where he came from and the background? So I think it ends well.
5: It definitely ends well. Yeah. And kudos to both of them for that. Now, gentlemen. Let's talk about the role of grandpa.
1: We're
5: both on the cusps. I think all three of us are on the cusps of
1: I'm waiting for this in
5: the next decade.
1: I'm waiting.
5: Which, the grandpa role oscillates between being the guy that buys everybody ice cream and candy all the time, and this is housed within the same human being, buys ice cream and candy for everybody. We're going to go lots of presents. I'm never going to say no to. I'm going to smack you upside the head when you do something inappropriate at a funeral. Or, you know, like that type of thing. You guys have grandpas like that? You could grow up with... did you ever get smacked on the back of the head for doing something?
1: I did, sure. But it wasn't by grandpa, only because one of my grandfathers passed away well before I was born. And the other one passed away within the first year of my life. So the thing is, I never knew either my grandfathers. I didn't know him at all. I didn't have any sort of a grandfather type figure until later on, when my grandmother on my father's side was in a retirement community and got remarried. And so I'm older. I'm teenage, late teenage years at that point. And the one joy that I found with him, one, the idea of embracing eventually the one-piece jumpsuit, because that's what he wore. You know, where it's just the one zipper that went from the fly all the way to the neck and the half belt around the front. Oh, I'm like, my man, you kind of figured this out. I'm not saying it was fashionable. I'm just saying, I see the point. I see the point. The other part that he is the first person that sat me down and explained baseball to me, because he had pitched for high schools here in Colorado and was a major league prospect, but the train companies were paying more than he could make as a professional baseball pitcher. Mm-hmm. So he signed up and he went and rode the rails. And he always talked about the fact that what would have happened. He goes, I wouldn't have set any records or anything else. He goes, but he could have. He was a really, really good pitcher. And you know, he's got the articles and stuff like that. So he sat me down. We went to the ballpark a couple of times. And he finally explained the game to me. He talked to me about everything. So that's one of my big memories. When I talk about having a grandfather, that's my memory. He never, unfortunately, slapped me behind the back back of the head. I'm not saying he didn't desert at that age. I certainly did a couple of times. But he never did. That's my grandfather memory, is the guy that finally explained baseball to me and made me understand it. That's
5: Blake, cool. You ever get smacked upside the head?
3: No. My dad did that for us. So
1: didn't want Grandpa to wear his arm out.
3: That's right. I mean, we had the utmost respect, you know, for our grandparents, and luckily it didn't have to ever come to that. But when he raised his voice, I mean, one of my grandfathers, I mean, we listened. We didn't see our other grandfather as much, but no, I mean, thankfully didn't have to do that, because we were kind of intimidated from the start. So yeah, today kids will see their grandparents like every other day. I mean, we have grandparents that live around us, and they'll see their grandkids, which is awesome, like every other day. And it wasn't like that with us. We saw them maybe once a week. So, you know, a lot of respect. Yeah.
1: Jeff, how about you?
5: My mom's dad was definitely that type of guy that just did not take it.
1: Homie, don't play that like that.
5: At all. He was a lot of fun. He was a lot of fun. But there was no room for baloney.
1: Okay.
5: Zero room.
1: There's a way. Okay. Now we all are of a certain age. And this is, I think, a truism that when you were younger and you'd go over to a friend's house or something, or maybe you were invited to go to a family gathering and the family was there and you got to meet their grandparents. Okay. There was an immediate way that you could look at their grandfather and figure out, oh, what kind of guy is this, or whether or not you should be afraid of him. Okay. At least this is my thing. This is the thing that I noticed. Okay. It was, once you looked at Grandpa, how many fingers did he have? If Grandpa was missing a couple of fingers, Grandpa's not taking any crap. So I'm like, you know.
5: Oh, yeah. To that point, my mom's dad had the claw.
1: See, there we go. Yeah. I told you. I told you, that's even awesome. As a kid, I figured this out.
3: That is great. Yeah. Absolutely.
5: Or a limp.
1: So, all right. Oh, exactly. A limp, yes.
5: You think kids these days need a little more smacking upside the back of the head?
1: Yeah. There are times in which, you know, I'm never the person that wants to go to the idea of a violent punishment. But for me and my wife and I, we called it the reset button. When the kids are running around in diapers and you give them a little punk in the back, you're like, nope, reset. It's like you're going back to factory settings. It's basically what you're doing.
5: Default.
1: So, yeah, that's what we're doing. So I'm okay with that. Yeah, I'm okay with that. Yeah.
3: Yeah, I think there are occasions where, you know, it's appropriate. Absolutely. But, you know, we don't like seeing coaches and teachers and that type of thing. But I will say, in high school and in college, I saw, you know, a few times when coaches would take players up against the brick wall. And, you know, it was deserved. You know, it needed to happen.
5: There's a video going around of a mom up in Vail. I don't know if you saw this. No. Like slamming the kid, like a 2-year-old, into the push thing, whatever you call that.
1: Like stroller?
5: Stroller. Okay. Thank you. And it's
3: been a while.
5: Yeah, yeah, exactly. It has been a while. But it clearly, like, too violent. Like, the kids bounce around. Yeah. And that's not what we're talking about. That's abuse and out of control and stuff like that.
3: Absolutely.
5: But a good smack upside the head. This. All right. My next question. Have anyone not related to you ever given you a smack upside the head?
1: Oh, like in this case,
5: like a teacher, coach, or the neighbor's parents. Were you ever punished by like your friend's parents or something like that?
1: Yeah, I got the I'm calling your parents and telling them exactly what you did. Oh, crap. That's as far as it went on that one. I can't remember I can't remember them ever smacking us up the back of the head. I did have, there was one, there was one soccer coach, when I was younger, and it literally was, we were all around in the little, you know, in the circle around, and they were talking to us about something, and we had two coaches, and the one that wasn't speaking, I was talking to my buddy next to me, and it wasn't a hard smack, but it was just a little bit in the back of the head, a psh, pay attention. And it wasn't hard, it wasn't even one that would really necessarily move my head, but that's the only one that I remember, oh, got to pay attention. But he did. He reached over, and should he have? Yeah, I got no problem with what he did. Should I have been paying attention at the time? Yeah. Should I not have been talking about comic books with a dude sitting next to me? Yes, absolutely. That's perfectly fine, and it wasn't hard. It was just a little bit of a, psh, hey, pay attention. That was it.
3: Yellow card.
1: Yeah, exactly.
3: wasn't quite a red card.
1: Wasn't quite a red card, no.
3: My dad was a teacher and a coach and did everything, but he actually knew this guy, and I was in elementary school, and I still take everything literal. I mean, there's just that is who I am. And the PE teacher, we're in a group, and I just, you know how people start giggling, kids or whatever. And he said, "Olson, wipe that smile off your face." And I literally went like this, and I wiped it off. You know, I'm like,
1: my man.
3: Oh,
1: yeah.
3: My God. He pulled my arm, ripped me off from the ground, and I went to the principal's office. He was dragging me, and that was the last time I did anything like that.
1: And this is why I would get in extra trouble is if they did that. Not only just the wiping off, I would do the thing with your mouth where you have, like, the smile, and then you move your hand down, and then it's a frown, and then you go back up, and it's smile, frown, smile, frown, smile, frown.
3: Yeah. See, I wouldn't have thought of that.
1: Yeah, that's where I would get in trouble.
3: I was doing what he told me to do.
1: Yeah,
3: you know?
1: Exactly.
3: I'm like, oh, okay, wait, I have a smile, let me wipe it off.
5: Old school marm texting in, my 411 Sicilia grandmother used to use I'm not going to pronounce this right, cucata, a long wooden spoon, and chased us around.
3: Yeah.
5: She would, quote, tap. grab us and then pray to the Blessed Virgin to forgive us.
1: Oh my gosh. When I was really little and in too rambunctious and stuff and running around my grandmother's house, and this grandmother on my father's side, my great grandma still lived with them. And she was only around until I was probably around six. But I remember vividly around the age of 4 and 5 just being, a crazy kid because my cousin's 6 months older than I, and we're just running around the house, and her starting to yell at us and then slipping into Gaelic. And just like, I have no idea. I think she's cursing me. I don't know what's happening. Yeah. And we went and we hid under the pool table because we thought that some battle was going to happen.
3: That's funny.
1: Yeah.
5: 6288. Dude should be glad he was only smacked on the back of the head. I've been smacked by nuns in church.
3: Yeah,
5: that's a quick cry and show some respect. My mom would tell legendary stories because she was educated in Catholic school about the nuns. And then I made a bunch of hay on social media when I said we should just send nuns into all the public schools to just clean things up with a little corporal punishment.
3: Yeah,
5: I wasn't educated in Catholic schools.
1: Yeah, I was educated by nuns, but it was much beyond that era.
5: Yeah.
1: And have to say that the nuns that were my teachers were amongst the best I ever had. Now, some of the hardest as far as what they required out of you, but absolutely, hands down, some of the best I ever had. My father and mother both went through Catholic education and had nuns. And my mother was not in Colorado. My father was in Colorado during the time and was educated by nuns. And what they did to him bordered on absolute abuse. I mean, absolute horrible physical and mental abuse. And what a lot of it stemmed from, one, he's wired to be a little bit of a smartass like me. I mean, I get this from my dad a hell of a lot more than I get it from my mom. And
5: your mom's very sweet.
1: Oh, yeah, thank you. I fell far from the tree. I was much closer to dad. And dad was also left-handed. And at the time when he's coming up, left-handedism is a sign of the devil.
5: Yeah.
1: And they were trying to work it out of him. So he quite literally, they would put him up against the wall so he couldn't write with his left hand. If they saw him writing with his left hand, they would hit him repeatedly with a ruler or a stick. He got just brutalized for doing nothing than writing with his dominant hand. And they abused him. He did have some PTSD based on coming out of it. In fact, I will not talk about it, but there is one branch of the Catholic education system that I was not allowed to go near. I wasn't going to go to a school that had any of them. I wasn't going to get associated with any of them because of what happened to him going through the system. He was like, there's no way those people are ever going to touch another one of my kids. It was that bad. He was absolutely brutalized by the nuns when he was in school because of simply being left-handed and a bit of a smartass.
3: Heard the stories.
5: Gino, the cop, saying a nun in the Catholic school used the rope on her side to smack me across the back of the neck. Joan from Lakewood, my mom used a fly swatter on my legs. It was one of those fly swatters that the hardware store gave out.
3: Yeah,
5: this is one piece of plastic.
1: Oh, yeah.
5: And it has the shape of a butterfly.
1: Oh, that's not fair. I'd have to shave a butterfly and hit you with that.
5: After
1: that last cool.
5: smack with the fly swatter, all she had to do was shake it at me.
1: Oh, jeez.
5: Lived on the top of the refrigerator.
1: Oh, man.
5: Those are vivid memories, Joe.
1: Yeah, that is.
3: I bet the refrigerator was green. Yeah. I bet you.
5: Yeah, it probably still works today.
1: Oh, probably still does. Yeah. Buddy of mine comes from a really, really strong Hispanic family. Very, very, very Catholic. And I still remember the stories that he would tell me that as a younger kid, and as it changed as he got into high school, punishment was a little bit different. But as a younger kid, they had a big bush outside, and he would have to go out and pick out his own switch.
5: Yeah,
1: when he got in trouble.
5: My mom talked about that too.
1: And he'd have to go out. And I'm like, oh. And this is the thing is where it's your mom talking about it, but this is my contemporary. This is a dude that's in my high school class telling me that in middle school he has to go pick out his own switch. And I'm like, what? Like, dude.
5: His parents were old school. If it's smaller, it stings more.
1: Yeah.
5: But if you get it too big, it's like a blunt force.
1: Oh, yeah. He said you really had to be. And if you chose one that was too weak, that'd send you back out. Yeah. Oh, yeah. Yeah, yeah, yeah. Oh, it's awful.
3: Yeah, I have the stories of college friends in the piney woods of Alabama growing up. The same type of thing. I mean, and I saw it when I would visit them. I could see how that would happen here. Absolutely. Yeah. Switch and they didn't mess around.
1: Yeah. This was also my Hispanic friend was the same one that I was over at his house in high school. And again, this is a Hispanic family. They all speak Spanish fluently. And mom starts yelling at him in Spanish about the fact that he got an F in Spanish class. And they're yelling back and forth in Spanish. He just didn't turn in his assignments. So that's why he failed. It wasn't that he couldn't do it. He just didn't do the work.
3: Funny.
1: And she's yelling at him, and I have no idea what they're saying. He's like, she's mad at me for failing Spanish. I'm like, what? And then I looked at him. You failed Spanish? He's like, I didn't turn in the work. I'm like, okay, fine.
3: That's funny.
5: Suzanne, ever get beat with bamboo? I was.
3: Ooh.
5: Good night. No.
3: I used to pole vault with it, though.
1: Yeah.
5: Joke from Lakewood, the fridge was brown.
1: I love that. She knows.
3: That's funny.
1: Yeah, and I bet it was that thing where you could just see a bit of the edge of the handle up top for the butterfly.
3: Hey.
1: It's just a little bit of a harbinger of what could happen later. Yeah.
3: Absolutely.
5: Love it. We use timeout pretty frequently to discipline our kids. And one time, I'll never forget this. A little house spider took up residency in the little timeout corner.
1: Oh, my gosh.
5: That thing kept our kids out of timeout forever. I just let it sit.
1: Oh, that's funny.
5: There's a tiny little house spider just took residence up in that same timeout corner. That kept our kids out of that better than anything else we've ever had to deal with.
1: We had a timeout chair, which actually was a little tiny wooden chair carved in the little back of it said timeout on it. So we pulled up the timeout chair. Although, this is the thing. Okay, now I will not tell which one of my four children this is, but let's just say they were different than the other three trying to raise them. And when you went to timeout and any sort of, and this included like grounding and punishment, it became an endurance test. Like, oh yeah. So if you're like, you're in timeout for 10 minutes, they're like, yeah, mouth off again. Okay, now it's 15. That all you got? You know, it's okay, now it's 20. I'm just getting started. Now it's a half an hour. Oh yeah?
5: You're up.
1: Yeah. Oh my and it was a oh yeah. And it absolutely was a test of wills. And the only time that I eventually found the key was later on grounding. The rule in the house was the first time you're grounded, it was a day. The second time it's 2 days, and it keeps doubling. Next it's 4. Then it's 8.
5: Yeah.
1: Then it's 16. Then it's 32. And I'm saying, once we doubled 32, the child started to go, uh-oh. And things got serious. Yeah.
3: Wait a minute.
1: Yeah. After that, they're like, I can't see my friends for how long? After that, it changed. But until then, it was a test of wills.
5: Joan from Lakewood. My mom had to pick out her switch. I think it's a German thing. That would explain my mom, too. She was German. Mm-hmm. Two-channel mic in Westminster. The Hot Wheels track.
1: Old
5: orange 3-inch.
1: Oh, no fair.
5: That hurts when you're 7.
1: Oh,
5: my mom was an expert.
1: Oh,
3: wow.
1: That's because that almost has
3: used to use that.
1: Yeah. That's the thing, too, is when Blake's saying that, it's like, we use that on our friends. We used to have those Hot Wheels track slap fights.
5: Oh,
1: that hurts.
5: Man.
1: I can feel that thing. And
3: I can smell the rubber on that one
1: God,
3: or the plastic.
1: Yeah.
3: Oh.
1: Oh, because that does, it builds up some speed. And if you hit with that last, 2-3 inches, oh, man, that hurts.
3: It's like it was designed for that.
5: Yeah. Oh, well, man, we're talking the Cubs fan who was slapped in the back of the head, and we've gone off on lots of tangents. But I think we would all agree, Grandpa, the Vietnam vet, setting a few youngsters straight, ain't nothing wrong with that.
1: Nothing wrong at all.
3: That was good. Everything worked out well in the end.
5: Grab beers, they had a conversation, everybody learned a little bit.
3: And the young man's going to be more patriotic from now on. That's awesome.
5: All right, Blake, wrap us up here, my friend.
3: Yep. I'll close it out. Speaking of baseball, Nationals at the Rockies, and the Rockies do it in the bottom of the eighth with the home run, and they win it 8-7, 65 in the spring, 67 in Denver. And that's the latest. I'm Blake Olson. More of the Jeff and Bill Show ahead with your favorite switch on News Talk 710 KNUS in Denver, and now on AM 1460. And FM 101.1, The Answer in the Springs. This is where you hear both sides. 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
6: Deeper monsoonal moisture continues to nudge a little bit more to the east, and for the next 2 days and the next two nights, there's a high risk of showers and thunderstorms moving out of the mountains and western slope of Colorado more to the I-25 corridor. For Denver, Colorado Springs, and all of I-25 corridor areas from the New Mexico border to the Colorado border, be prepared for showers and thunderstorms in the afternoon and evening, and some will continue into the overnight hours. Continued very warm in the low to mid-90s today, mid to upper tomorrow. Due to the deep moisture layers associated with this monsoonal moisture flow, heavy rain producing showers or thunderstorms will be a concern, especially over the next 2 days. Nighttime lows will be down into the lower to middle 60s. Warm with still thunderstorms, but not as many, heading into Friday and the weekend, with afternoon and evening thunderstorms still possible with highs 90s. I'm meteorologist Don.
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0: 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Yesterday, the State of the City address. We sat through it for you. I'll give you the latest on that coming up.
1: I appreciate you for doing that.
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1: 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We're back in a second, and Jeff walked through the pain so that you and I don't have to. Oh, we appreciate him for it. Hang on. We're back in a sec.
2: Closure out west this morning, a semi-truck on fire. Eastbound I-70 is currently closed at Georgetown at mile marker 228. Traffic is taken off at Georgetown to the frontage road to get around this, but that's going to tack on some time to your drive. In the Metro Highway, it's getting heavier. We've got a new problem down south, a new crash on northbound I-25 just after C-470. With traffic, I'm Susan Phelan.
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0: All along the Front Range, this is the Jeff and Bill Show, where you hear both sides. State of the City last night. This will be the last one Mikey Johnston does before the next election. So the election for mayor is in the spring of next year. And he has announced he's running again.

0: So much success to run on. I mean, they changed the name of 16th Street Mall to 16th Street. Wow.
1: That's great.
0: Big. Lots of empty offices still and retail space down there. And we found a way to cover it up, though.
1: That is the funny thing. Bill, you got to explain that,
0: All right, so...
1: Yeah.
0: Oh, what is that called? What did they call it? The Denver Way.
1: Denver Way. The Denver Way.
0: Denver Way.
1: Which, again, sounds like something Sean Connery should have said to the Untouchables. But okay, yeah. That's exactly it.
0: So, Bill, you and I have been around long enough to know when there's an employee that doesn't deliver on what they're supposed to do, but does an incredible job of not showcasing their failure.
1: Oh, absolutely. Yes, absolutely. We've all had that in the office work. We've all seen that person.
0: How
1: did they keep getting away with this?
0: I would sit there in board meetings with my colleagues in a certain place. And you'd just know, you'd be like, this is it. Like, we would have meetings about all the problems, and then there'd be board presentations that were like, it's like, everything's amazing. It's like everything. That's Mike Johnston, State of the City.
1: Yeah, I had experiences with some salespeople that the client was always this close to closing. Never got a deal closed in 9 months. This close. I don't know. Yeah, but always this big rosy, this is what could happen, and nothing. Yeah, always.
0: Craig in Lakewood, Mike Johnston is the vacuum cleaner salesman that buys them for $500, sells them for $250. That way, every time someone says no, he makes $250.
1: That's really funny. I saved myself money today. That's great.
0: All right. So after some land acknowledgments, which I will never understand. Bill, you're more of the independent, aggressive leaning on some issues.
1: That's fair.
0: Do you get the land acknowledgments? Like, do you go... I understand, or I stand in solidarity, or you like me going, what? This is a giant waste of time. Who out there in the 48 tribes cares about the land acknowledgments?
1: For me, it's... I'm of two minds on this. The core of it is I understand the reasoning and desire to want to do it. However, the actual presentation and doing it to me seems like a large waste of time. The manner in which it is done, the way they go about it, it seems to be over the top performative.
0: Yes.
1: And the issue that I've got is this, is that we talk about, this is my friend, we talk about this a lot, that actions will speak louder than words. And if I am a Native American, I just hear the white men talk a lot of word, and the white men don't do a lot of things. And that's basically it. I know that I'm being a little offensive based on how I'm talking about that, but I'm trying to make a point that based on how we have treated those communities, we've said a lot of things, and we've done some things absolutely different. So if I am of that Native American community, and I see people come out and make these kind of symbolic gestures without any real change, then I don't care. It seems to be more done to make the people standing there feel good about themselves than actually doing anything. I hearken to say that maybe just maybe, I'm just guessing here, I didn't listen to the thing like you did, maybe Mayor Mike Johnston didn't have any real programs to improve the lives, education, economy, or standing of those Native American tribes. And I know they wanted to build a big visitor center out there, but I don't think they're getting any money from it. I'm just saying that unless you have specific targeted programs saying we are going to deliver this to the members of the 48 tribes and we are going to then shut up. Stop it. The whole land acknowledgement is
0: like,
1: nothing more than...
0: What does it do to help anybody?
1: It does nothing. It does nothing than say, look at me, I am acknowledging this. It is performative. It is nothing more than that.
0: And you're not doing anything to actually make anyone's life better.
1: Not at all. Not at all. And that's the issue. That's the issue. With all these acknowledgments, they don't do anything at the core to make the life better.
0: Well, that's par for the course when you elect Democrats. It's a lot of performative statements. And that's exactly what it was last night. Not just the land acknowledgments. By the way, I'm just finding there's a website where you put in the address. And this office building, Mr. Thorpe, has had 1, 2, 3, 5 nations own it.
1: Oh. Okay. So do you owe back rent or something? I don't know. If you know it's, I just want to know. Also, though, it could happen.
0: That's exactly what they would say. We owe back rent.
1: That's what I'm wondering. I'm like, what are you doing? The other part, though, is that when some of our stuff goes down, I think that's the Indian curse. I think that's part of it. I know I'm being a little offensive here, but sometimes things go weird here. And maybe that's it. Yeah.
0: Burial ground.
1: Maybe it is. I don't know. It'd make a lot of sense sometimes.
0: This is when I knew it was a complete disaster. I just sat there. I'm like, All right, Mr. Mayor, you are the top dog. Give me the update on the city, and he does this.
2: Thank you all. Well, tonight my job here is to report to you on the state of the city, and I will. But the true state of a city has never been found in budget lines or building permits. It is found in our people.
1: That's it. It's found in our people.
0: He didn't even give any budget lines. He ignored all that. He went on for an hour telling stories.
1: Wow. For a politician, being able to tell those stories is fairly effective. That's why all the politicians have that thing. Yesterday, I was meeting with Sally Jessup over on County Line Road 485, and she said to me... Yeah, that's why they all have those, because that's the thing. Is that's what they want to do. They don't want to talk about the actual nitty-gritty stuff. But I can't believe that this is the state of Denver, and we don't talk about any of the budget lines.
0: Specifically, let's listen again.
2: Thank you all. Well, tonight my job here is to report to you on the state of the city, and I will. But the true state of a city has never been found in budget lines or building permits. It is found in our people.
1: You know, this is okay. Let me tell you who that is.
0: Tired of that baloney.
1: I'm going to tell you this. I know I got to go to a break here, but I got to tell you this is what that sounds like. Okay, and I'm going to play it just once more, because what we're going to do is imagine that Mayor Mike Johnston, instead of standing in front of the assembled dignitaries of the city of Denver, is standing in front of his 5th grade homeroom class. Okay, so just hang on a second here and listen to this for a second. So think about it. 5th grade Mike Johnston, and I'll tell you what he's doing.
2: Thank you all. Well, tonight my job here is to report to you on the state of the city, and I will. But the true state of a city has never been found in budget lines or building permits. It is found in our people.
1: Yeah, so what he's done is little Mike Johnston has been called up in front of the class, and it's time for him to give his book report on Moby Dick by Herman Melville. And he stands there and says, thank you so much. You know, the true meaning of a book is not found inside of the pages where the written word is, but more in the spirit of why it was conceived. And this book is an idea that really talks about the destiny of man. And you didn't read the book, did you? Hey, this book is... That's what that was. That was the kid that didn't read the book, that only read the back of the jacket and was trying to snow the teacher into the fact that they didn't read the book. That is exactly what it is. You can't find the real truth in the pages here in Moby Dick. The real truth is found in our hearts. Isn't that right? Yeah, that's exactly it. He didn't read the book.
0: Chef's kiss.
1: Thank you.
0: Perfect. All right.
1: Thank you.
0: We got more to talk about, including what has become the absolute go-to when you failed your city as a leader. What do you promise next? They're doing it all over the country, and Mikey Johnston did it last night. Ooh. We'll get to that and more. You've been listening to The Jeff and Bill Show, News Talk 710, KNUS in Denver.
1: Hope it's margaritas. I could use a margarita. Okay. Also, AM 1460, FM 101.1, The Answer in Colorado Springs. 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
3: Driving the highway is getting heavier this morning. We have problems out west. It's a semi-truck fire eastbound 70 closed at Georgetown. At Monmouth 228, traffic is being taken off at Georgetown, pushed onto the frontage road. It's going to add some time to your drive. A new problem, westbound C-470 after Wadsworth, crash in the left lane. And a wreck north on I-25 up past C-470. With traffic, I'm Susan Feeling.
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6: In 1862, Abraham Lincoln signed the Morrill Act, helping states create colleges focused on agriculture, mechanics, science, and practical education. The principle was not centralized control, it was opportunity. Lincoln's Morrill Act reminds us that America can support education without surrendering education to Washington. Why did it matter? Because a free nation needs citizens equipped to work, build, steward, and govern themselves. Scripture gives work a sacred weight. In Genesis, God placed man in the garden to work it and to keep it. Proverbs honors the one who works his land. Paul warns against idleness and calls believers to earn their bread. Why does that still matter today? Because education should form capable people under God, not dependent subjects under bureaucracy.
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0: All along the Front Range, this is the Jeff and Bill Show, where you hear both sides. Jason in Denver asking us to do a radio acknowledgement. We have stolen the show from George Brockler, who stole his show from Peter Boyles.
1: Absolutely. That's absolutely true.
0: Jason,
1: yes, absolutely.
0: Is one of the funniest. I love it. All right, Billy, yes. Give us the You Choose the News.
1: Yes, it is time for the silly stuff. It's America's favorite fake radio news game show. We goof off with you this time of the morning because nobody here in charge of the radio station is actually awake. Once Jeff and I figure that out, oh, we're left totally unsupervised. You're lucky. Well, these people in charge, this is all we do. All right, this is how it works. I browsed the interwebs for moments this morning to find really dumb stories about us humans, slap on these more ridiculous headlines so that we can have some fun for a little bit. As always, Blake Olson joins us from the news department. Jeff's in the studio. Fellas, here are today's headlines. Headline number one. Look, up in the sky, it's Vern? Headline number two, just ask a skydiver. Headline number three, stop talking about our name. And headline number four, like Knight Rider doppelganger. Mr. Hunt, your choice.
0: Look up in the sky?
1: Yes, look up in the sky, it's Vern? Well, we are visiting Luverne, Minnesota right now. And if you go crossing the open farmland of southwestern Minnesota, eventually you'll encounter an otherworldly sight, almost hovering up in the sky. A massive head, an enormous beard, a mustache, and a huge red striped top hat that looms over the horizon. What is it? It's Vern. Yes, Vern the Patriot. Yes, you pull into the small town of Luverne. It's the figure, a nearly 66-foot-tall nutcracker, decked out like our very own Uncle Sam. Luverne, thanks to local collectors, claims to have more decorative nutcrackers than people actually in town, and now boasts the world's tallest nutcracker. I'm a huge fan of those roadside curiosities when you're doing the road trip things. I think this is fantastic. Outside of a quirky rock shop in the town center, hundreds of people gathered just this past weekend for the ribbon-cutting ceremony where the Nutcracker's name and exact height was revealed. 65 feet, 7.5 inches tall. Whoa. Pedestal pushing him an additional 9 feet over the surrounding prairie. That is enormous because the current world record is held in Germany, and that guy's only 33 feet tall. This is like 66.
0: Oh, and he's painted to look like Uncle Sam,
1: yeah,
0: too.
1: Yeah, it is. It's fantastic. Yeah. In fact, it all started with Betsy Mann back in 2001. She made a trip to Cracker Barrel there, and she and her after her daughter and husband recently died, she picked up a nutcracker, and that became a journey of collection. She amassed more than 2,500 nutcrackers, donated them to the town in 2016. It's now a tourist attraction. People keep donating. They now have over 7,500 nutcrackers and only 5,000 residents. More nutcrackers and residents.
0: Yeah. Well done.
1: Yeah, so put that on your map. All right, Blake, your choice, sir. Just Ask a Skydiver, Stop Talking About Her Name, or Like a Knight Rider Doppelganger.
11: Just Ask a Skydiver.
1: Just Ask a Skydiver. It's always that last couple inches that hurt. That was the lesson from the dude that got hit by the bison up in Yellowstone. The bison appeared to be grazing peacefully, then accelerated at a terrifying pace towards 65-year-old Carl McDaniel. He suffered multiple bone fractures in the July 10th attack at the national park, but he has lived to tell the tale. He said the bison he saw in the video wasn't showing any aggression, anything at all, until it picked a target. And the target, well, that happened to be Carl. Bison can run up to 35 miles per hour. That's faster than the world record in the 100-meter dash. They're 6 feet tall, 2,000 pounds. And he said he didn't get bruises from him launching up the air. It hurt when I landed. Yeah, that's what the skydivers say, too.
11: Yeah,
1: right. All right, Jeff, Stop Talking About Our Name, or Like a Knight Rider Doppelganger. Stop Talking About Our Name. Well, Sony is announcing it is halting production of physical video games for PlayStation. The CEO of GameStop said that's not a big deal, despite the fact that game is actually in our title. Why? Well, the CEO of GameStop is trying to focus on buying eBay. So that's why he doesn't care that games aren't being made anymore, because he doesn't really care about running GameStop. He wants to run eBay Stop, not GameStop. So, yeah. I know.
0: Yeah, I don't know how you have a company that sells games without physical games.
1: It's weird. I know. And also Bed Bath & Beyond. What was Beyond? I don't know. Okay, anyway, that's the end of You Choose the News. Back to you, sir.
0: We'll be back. 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
3: Wednesday morning, drive's getting heavier. We have problems. Big issue out west, semi-truck fire. Eastbound 70 closed at Georgetown at mile marker 228. C-470 backing up. That's a crash. Westbound C-470 after Wadsworth. Left lane closed off. About a 7-8 minute delay. A new crash down south. Northbound I-25 past C-470. That's now in the shoulder. With traffic, I'm Susan Feeling.
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0: All along the Front Range, this is the Jeff and Bill Show, where you hear both sides. Yesterday, the State of the City address from the mayor. How are things going in Denver? Well, told stories.
1: Story time with Mayor Mike.
0: Billy and I have been around the block long enough to know when a fellow employee is just BSing their way through a quarterly report.
1: Yes, absolutely.
0: And that's exactly what you got yesterday. Now, I will give him a little bit of credit for this honest take. You ready for this?
1: Oh, yeah, yeah. What?
0: People promise change and nothing happens. The system doesn't care. Denver Mayor Mike Johnston
1: is in charge of the system at this point. Who's in charge of the system? Can someone please just point this out? The system doesn't care, says the guy running the system.
0: Folks, we just had a breakthrough.
1: Oh my God, this is so funny. Oh, did he read this out loud to anybody before he gave the speech? Does anybody go, you know, maybe we don't start with, okay, oh well.
0: I think I literally just broke my, oh no.
1: I pulled out your headphones. I got so excited when I said he pulled out his headphones. That's fantastic. And for a moment there, he thought he was deaf. But yeah, it's okay now.
0: That was a slow pitch right across
1: fantastic.
0: The middle.
1: It was. I love it.
0: Billy. Grand slam. So I say the system doesn't care. Billy says, does he know who controls the system?
1: Oh, thank you, sir. I appreciate the slow pitch. I need slow pitches sometimes.
0: Oh,
1: I'm not as
0: so
1: quick as I used
0: good.
1: To be.
0: That was so good. Yes, Mike Johnston, the mayor of Denver, literally in his own speech last night said, people promise change and nothing happens. The system doesn't care.
1: Okay, if his next opponent doesn't use that as a clip and juxtapose him promising change and then running that and then saying, okay, I mean, it almost writes itself. The first 20 seconds of the ad is right there.
0: We are so bad in Colorado right now that these guys can say that and they will still get reelected.
1: I can't argue with that on that one. Not at all. Absolutely. Absolutely.
0: I mean, people promise change and nothing happens. The system doesn't care. You're currently elected Denver Mayor Mike Johnston saying that. I went back and like I made sure that was verbatim. Because when I heard it, I was like, what? This is how he started his speech.
2: Thank you all. Well, tonight my job here is to report to you on the state of the city. And I will. But the true state of a city has never been found in budget lines or building permits. It is found in our people.
0: And it went on to be Mikey Johnston's story time. He did make some big announcements yesterday, and Blake Olson will cover some of that, and we will as well. Now is time for the news.
3: Blake Olson, news and comment.
4: Good Wednesday morning, 70 and partly cloudy in Denver, 69 in the Springs, expecting a high of 96 today. Good chance of rain today and tomorrow. 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
2: That's why we will continue to do everything that's required for everyone in our community to feel safe in this city, no matter what federal administration tries to bully or threaten them. Denver will always be home to everyone.
4: All right. Denver Mayor Johnston gave his latest State of the City address. Jeff and Billy broke it all down last hour, so I'm not going to put you through that. They're going to continue to do it here in the next hour. President Trump will attend a dignified transfer today for four U.S. soldiers killed in Iranian attacks over the weekend. NBC's Alice Barr.
5: Today, President Trump is preparing to greet fallen American soldiers killed in Iranian attacks over the weekend and returning to Dover Air Force Base for a solemn ceremony.
6: It's a great honor for me to do it.
5: Just as we're learning more about the fallen.
4: 19-year-old Private Isabella Gonzalez, 25-year-old First Lieutenant Tyler Freehan, and 28-year-old Sergeant Angel Rampersad were killed when an Iranian missile hit their sleeping barracks in Jordan on Friday. 30-year-old Sergeant Michael Emmanuel Swinton died on Sunday while attempting to disarm a downed Iranian drone in Iraq. The House has rejected an amendment to the defense spending bill that would ban transgender Americans from serving in the military.
6: The amendment was sponsored by Colorado Republican Lauren Boebert and would have codified President Trump's executive order calling for transgender individuals to be excluded from military service. On Tuesday, the House voted mostly along party lines to reject the amendment, with four Republicans siding with Democrats. I'm Tammy Trujillo.
4: Today, the House will vote to merge our military technology and supply chains with Israel's. As James Lee posted, quote, our founders would be appalled at what Congress is doing right now. End of quote. Thomas Massey says, if this was any other country merging with us, there would be outrage.
7: There would be absolute outrage. I mean, even if you take one of our longtime allies that has been an ally since before Israel was a country, let's say it was Great Britain, we don't have this kind of thing codified into law with a country like Great Britain.
4: Still has to pass the Senate, but I do not trust them. Mudslides have closed a road in San Miguel County. The county sheriff's office announced the closure of Highway 145 between Highway 62 and the top of Norwood Hill Tuesday afternoon. Boulders and 4 to 5 feet of mud spread about 250 feet across the roadway. The sheriff's office said crews had begun to work to clear the highway, but warned motorists to expect an extended closure. So you have firefighters doing their job, and now you have not only wildfires, but now mudslides again. This is what we see, but man, we need that rain, and hopefully the Denver area and the Front Range and the Rockies, we get some rain today and tonight and including tomorrow. All right, former Nuggets star Ty Lawson arrested for allegedly stealing a bottle of vodka from a store in Castle Rock, according to Fox 31. It happened on July 16th. He faces a charge of theft, less than $300, shoplifting. For the love of God, Ty, really. I mean, he needs some help. I'm praying for Ty Lawson. Love that dude as a person in front, but man, he keeps on running into this, and that is frightening.
1: That is frightening because of the for me, it's what he is taking. It's a bottle of vodka, and it's okay. Yeah. We got to talk this. It's Tito's.
4: Yeah,
1: He's not top shelf in it. That's the thing is, I'm like,
4: that's true.
1: Dude, you're not.
4: From what I understand,
1: you're not. I mean, okay, there's something where if you're wandering in to the liquor store, whether it be the neighborhood one or the big giant box stores, and you're trying to yoink the, you know, $250 bottle and try to get out of there with that, okay, I think it's stupid and you shouldn't be doing it and you should be punished, but I can see somewhat of the motivation even for a former Nuggets player. But when you're trying to like yoink the Tito's, like, dude, seriously, there's nothing there as far as price, etc. And I just am wondering what is going on, and unfortunately, in his life, that he either doesn't have the money to pay for it, or feel he shouldn't have to, or isn't just the whole decision making process. Because again, the Tito's not one of the. I mean, it's not the cheap bottle, but it's not a super high end type of tequila. So the actual price point, it's
0: taking
1: weird.
0: It to a restaurant.
1: Yeah.
0: Yeah.
1: Again, more questions. And yeah, and his buddy there had it in there. And evidently, they say they saw him drink it outside the liquor store and then drink more when they went into the restaurant. But very strange.
4: Guys,
1: strange.
4: He made over $40 million.
1: Jeez.
4: In a decade, probably. I think he played for 8 or 9 years. But I know he made over, he had to have made over 40 at least.
1: Just doesn't, I don't know.
4: I just pray that he still has his money But dude, I mean, we're talking about this is like the second or third run in.
1: Yeah,
4: I think. And yeah, he walks over to a neighboring restaurant and with the bottle.
1: That's the other part. Yeah, is the idea is not it. We all know people that have done, you know, the shoplifting thing in their youth and some other stuff. The one thing you don't do is stick around the scene of the crime. The one thing you don't do is stay in the neighborhood. Exactly. He just wanders a couple doors down and goes to a restaurant, and you're like, whoa. The entire decision-making process is weird.
0: You know this, but the collapse of life after professional sports is brutal to see. Right? Yeah, like, after these guys live at the highest that any human being really can.
4: Yeah.
0: And then it all ends, like, in their early 30s. They're the wealth generation. Yeah. And then it's just this long, slow decline, sometimes faster than others. But that's hard.
4: They're trained, and they go through seminars and constant. I mean, they preach to them over and over and over and over. But I guess if you have an addictive personality or whatever, and you know you're alcoholic or whatever, it doesn't matter. But man, it's just,
0: he had a DUI as a Tar Heel. Also arrested for careless driving and misdemeanor domestic violence and a DUI during his time with the Nuggets.
4: Right. Wow. Exactly. And you know, he was great to me. I mean, we had a great working relationship. And I just got, once again, you just never know. You do not know anyone unless you're married to them. And at times, maybe you don't know that person either, but it's just, it's frightening. So hopefully he turns it around, because been hearing this for a while, and knew plenty of coaches who, you know, you would just say, wow, the potential is there, but it's everything off the court. That's what's sad. All right, Colorado Parks and Wildlife has shut down fishing on a portion of the Elk River. The agency says about 300 mountain whitefish were found dead Sunday due to extreme drought conditions. And once again, hopefully we get that rain today, because man, I haven't seen rain or felt rain like that in 3-4 years. It was great. All right, the Nationals at the Rockies last night, tied at 7, bottom of the 8th inning.
8: Now Hunter Goodman coming to the plate for the Rockies. Fly ball deep left field. Did Hunter get it?
4: Goodman calling it, Drew, and Hunter Goodman with the homer for the Rockies, and they win it. 69 in the spring, 70 in Denver, and that's the latest. I'm Blake Olson. More of the Jeff and Bill Show ahead on News Talk 710 KNUS in Denver, and now on AM 1460 and FM 101.1, The Answer in the Springs. 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
9: Deeper monsoonal moisture continues to nudge a little bit more to the east, and for the next 2 days and the next 2 nights, there's a high risk of showers and thunderstorms moving out of the mountains and western slope of Colorado more to the I-25 corridor. For Denver, Colorado Springs, and all of I-25 corridor areas from the New Mexico border to the Colorado border, be prepared for showers and thunderstorms in the afternoon and evening, and some will continue into the overnight hours. Continued very warm in the low to mid-90s today, mid to upper 80s tomorrow. Due to the deep moisture layers associated with this monsoonal moisture flow, heavy rain producing showers or thunderstorms will be a concern, especially over the next 2 days. Nighttime lows will be down into the lower to middle 60s. Warm with still thunderstorms, but not as many, heading into Friday and the weekend, with afternoon and evening thunderstorms still possible with highs 90s. I'm meteorologist Don Day.
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0: All along the Front Range, this is the Jeff and Bill Show. Last night, the State of the City address by Mayor Mikey Johnston, his last one before he's going to run for re-election, started out this way.
2: Thank you all. Well, tonight my job here is to report to you on the state of the city, and I will. But the true state of a city has never been found in budget lines or building permits. It is found in our people.
0: And then went on to talk for about an hour, telling stories. Not a lot of stats, because he wants to avoid them. That was very, very clear.
1: Yeah.
0: Tell me how your sales numbers are. Well, John and I are very close. I'm taking him out to lunch next week, and things are looking pretty promising. Okay, those aren't your sales numbers. Those are a story. Tell
1: I've
0: me your
1: made
0: sales
1: a lot
0: number.
1: Of phone calls this week.
0: And a lot of phone calls. That's exactly right. Had some hecklers. That was interesting. Got called a liar. Somebody went real aggressive.
1: Wow.
0: Calling him a liar. He's made some promises, though. All right? He's got a big one. And this is what I've found Democrats do when they run out of options and nothing else is working. Like, they're what the basics should be. Like a safe city, lots of people working, man, money to be made, people having a great time. Nope, none of that. Really couldn't tout any of that. But he's going to bring about universal child care. So a few things about this. Yeah. One, he doesn't have a plan for it. He doesn't have a plan. He is going to go on a 6-month listening tour, followed belly by the convening of a task force.
1: Well, then why do we need the listening tour if we're just going to task force this thing up? Why the listening tour? First of all, we can agree, the Jeff and Bill audience, y'all know this whole idea of I'm going to go on a 6-month listening tour is just, I'm going to go on a 6-month vacation. Because dude's got to, you know, leave. He walks around, goes places. The one thing he's not doing, running the damn city. Not doing that, is he? Not sitting in the office, not running the damn city. No, because he's got to go on these listening
0: to
1: tours.
0: What do you need to listen to about? Child care is expensive. But as a conservative, I'm going to go, the government involvement with us will not make it cheaper. Guaranteed. This is, if you've lived through it, we did it with housing, and we did it with college. Hey, we need to make college more accessible. How's that college tuition price going for you out there?
1: I can save them a ton of cash, and the mayor's office save them a ton of time as well. And it's really fairly simple, and I can even low-tech the crap out of this, is what you do is you get a whole bunch of QR codes, and you designate them based on region. And you go down to Kinko's, or you get the code or whatever you have to for the office copier, and you print off a bunch of them. And then you just go around into those communities, and you hang up the signs, and you talk about, you know, what the improvements are. It's like, scan the QR code, tell me this. It's all you have to do. And what you're going to get is, if you do a different QR code based on geographic regions, you're then going to be able to put them into different pots of responses. You're going to be able to do it then based on demographics. And if you wanted to ask some actual personal demographics in that response as well, not like name and stuff, but just the idea of, you know, age, how long you've been a Colorado resident, things like that, you could do it really quickly, and you could do it through a QR code because you could access that at an instant with your cell phone. So it doesn't mean that someone would have to take time time out of their day to remember on August 17th, I've got to go down to so-and-so and sit there and talk to Mayor Mike Johnston. No, I could be walking out of, maybe I've just watched a Denver Nugget steal a bottle of Tito's vodka out of a liquor store, and I could scan the QR code right there on the door of the liquor store, and while I'm watching him and his friend walk into the restaurant with the stolen bottle of Tito's vodka, I could also fill out the form, and they would get more response, they would get deeper response.
0: What do they need to learn at this point? No, that's a lot smarter. Yeah. I'll grant you that. That's a lot smarter. But it's expensive.
1: Yeah.
0: Child care is expensive.
1: Yeah, you're right.
0: What do you need to do? A 6-month listening tour to figure out. This is classic Kamala Harris baloney. I'm going to create a task force.
1: I'm with you on that one.
0: And
1: yeah.
0: It's not going to solve anything. It's going to make more expensive. But I want to get to Corey with Break the Chains Media because he was live in the room. He was live in the room at the State of the City address. And I'd love to hear his thoughts on it. He joins us now. Good morning, Corey. Thanks for joining the Jeff and Bill Show.
1: Yeah, thanks for joining us.
11: Good morning, guys. How you guys doing today?
0: Well, first question, were you the guy heckling him? I thought maybe you might be.
11: That is kind of the energy that I go into some of these events. However, I've learned in my many years of going in person, you get more with honey than you do with vinegar. So,
0: but, I mean, you were there. He got heckled a lot. I mean, some guy was going off calling him a liar.
11: Yeah, there was three different hecklers throughout the event, and I captured two of the three. But
1: now, Corey, can you tell the audience quickly maybe the times in which he was heckled or what the hecklers were saying? Do you think they were mad about a specific issue, or was it just, I'm going to bide my time until I can get up and yell whatever it is that's important to me? What was your impression of the hecklers, just out of curiosity?
11: I believe that the first one really used the word, because Mike Johnston brought up the word failure, and then he kind of wrote off the word failure and said, you're a failure, and you've bankrupt the city, which he's not wrong. But and then the other one, I believe it was on the other side of the room. It sounded like they were talking something about the trans movement stuff, but I couldn't quite hear it. I have to double check the video I got from it. But yeah, I think they had their own kind of agenda, but they kind of wrote off of what Mike Johnston was talking about.
0: Now, that's Corey with Break the Chains Media. You got to follow him on X, Break the Chains M, Break the Chains M. He was live there at the State of the City address. Give us a sense of the tone of the room. I remember from the live stream, it seemed like a lot of energy when they announced Phil Weiser. But give us a sense of the room, the audience, the size, and your rundown of the speech. We'd love to hear that.
11: Yeah, sure. There was probably, I would say, maybe 200 people in the room, maybe a little bit more. The energy there was very, what's the word? Right word might be like culty, or they had this aura about them, especially the more progressive they got when they brought up the certain people's names, i.e. Weiser and Malak Kiros. They were both there. And their voices, or the applause for them, outshined Jared Polis, even in light of probably his Tina Peters thing. Anyways, the overall energy, it was just very seal clapping. They all just kind of stood there and they just took whatever they was told, and everything was fine. Everything was great. And I didn't speak too much to anyone in the actual event, but afterwards they did have a community get together with local businesses, and they love their immigrants. They love their, you know, out of state individuals. And don't get me wrong, the food is great. But it was all a big pomp and circumstance, you know, rah rah rallying cries. And like you said earlier, there was no real data, there was no real statistics, there was no real numbers. It was literally just a, you know, a prep rally.
0: Almost like a little mini State of the Union, you know, their side. But imagine a State of the Union filled with just your friends, and you just tell stories. So he would kind of highlight people. Go ahead, Corey.
11: You know, and to that point, I've likened it to a Trump State of the Union, and we've seen this in other State of the Unions. They bring up people, they have different talking points that tie into their larger agenda, their larger theme. So it wasn't lost on me that that's exactly what Mike was doing, but the stories overtook the actual data and the actual efforts that was been put in place in Denver. When he talked about homeless, he brought out one specific story about a homeless person that was using drugs that ended up getting out of it through rehab and applied to a CDL license, and he was, you know, excellent story, excellent turn of events for this person's life, but you know, that's a very small microscope on the larger issue that is the rampant state of homelessness. And the numbers don't lie. Yes, homelessness may have gone down, but that only in Denver, mind you, it may in Denver. And if you see in the metro and you see in the suburbs, and we were living it, we're experiencing it, you can't, you know, your own two eyes can't lie to you, but you see more homeless happening in the suburbs every single day. So maybe the Denver stats are down, but everyone else, I think, are still suffering just the same, if not worse.
0: That's Corey with Break the Chains Media. You can follow him on X at Break the Chains M. Break the Chains M. He was down live at the State of the City address. And what I've found is that when these Democrats can't deliver on basic government functions, they promise more government. So they're unable to keep the city streets safe. They're not able to bring in businesses. Restaurants are fleeing. Denver has a 40% occupancy rate in its business space, highest of any major city in the nation. And what does Mayor Mikey come out and do? He promises universal child care in the city of Denver, but only the start of it. He's going to go on a 6-month listening tour and then convene a task force. And he promises, Mr. Thorpe, to have this done by the end of his second term. So he's going to have to be reelected in order to do this. Corey?
1: That's a clever little add-in. That's very clever.
0: I'd love to hear your thoughts on this.
11: Well, immediately when I heard universal child care for under the age of 4, I was like, have you talked to Tim Walz? Who have you talked to out in Minnesota? Because this sounds very familiar, very reminiscent of what we saw happening in Minnesota with the Somali daycare. Now, I'm not going to assume anything. However, you and I and everyone listening all know that the Democrats loves taking other people's money and reallocating it for their own little pet projects. And does it ever come to fruition to the level in which that they're asking, to the level in which that they're wanting? Highly doubtful that we'll ever see that. And now I do think that children should have responsible and reasonable health, child care and that ability, but it should not be taken out of the taxpayer coffers.
0: That's because the government never makes anything cheap. Ever.
11: Of course not.
0: It has never made anything more affordable. Because you create a base that's subsidized and then everybody adds on top of that. That's why restaurants get more expensive when you create a minimum wage. That's why college is more expensive as governments got involved with it. So I would bet my life that you are not going to end up with more affordable child care as a result of universal health care or child care down in Denver. It's going to just get more expensive. Now, Corey, Break the Chains Media, live with us. He was at the State of the City address last night. Up on stage was Councilwoman Chantel Lewis. She's announced her bid for mayor. Mayor Mikey announced his bid. It seemed to me that the Democrat players were out in force last night to try to put their stamp of approval on Mayor Mikey. Do you get the sense that they want somebody else, or do you think last night was kind of a show of force that we're standing with this guy and we want him to have another term? Your thoughts?
11: I would say that he did an overall reasonable display of the politicianship, and his speaking was very well, and all of the talking points that most Democrats want to hear. And when I say most Democrats, I'm not speaking to the DSA. So to that point, I could say that it was a good speech under Mike Johnston's lens. However, if you are trying to reach more of this radical base, this Malak Heroes base, the DSA base, I don't know if he spoke enough to them. And that goes right in line with most people living in Denver are under the age of 40, and most of these people have further radical ideologies into the left leaning ethos. So I don't know if it's going to be enough for him. And with everyone leaving Denver, he's going to have to build more houses. He's going to have to get more sources of revenue. And there's a lot of unanswered questions. There's a lot of necessities for Mikey's campaign going into his second term. And very quickly, I wanted to mention one of the biggest things, one of the biggest takeaways was his Mile High Line project that he was talking about.
0: Please tell us about that.
11: Throwing so much, reinvigorating this corridor that spawns from like northern Swansea and the Globeville district all the way down to 9 Mile. And we're talking, you know, with that he tied in the new Broncos Stadium development. He tied in how they're going to reacquire the old Broncos Stadium and turn that into housing. Talking about new parks. And, you know, bunches of new acres of parks and recreation and bike lanes and travel. And you don't need to use a car because we're going to make it so, so easy to commute from one side of Denver to the other, because that's what we need in Denver. And I get infrastructure, and I think it's important to have solid and sound, transportation and infrastructure. But at the end of the day, where is that money coming from if no businesses are in Denver, if the taxpayer base isn't there? And you've got a failing economy inside the city. Where are you going to get that money, Mikey?
0: $1 million question. Literally, that's Corey with Break the Chains Media. Here's what Denver Post had to say about this old Mile High site and the plan he has there. Johnston said the city plans to encourage housing construction on that site by allowing developers to build there without having to pay for the land. That's weird.
11: Yeah, what is that even like? How do you even make that work?
0: I don't even know what that means. Build it, but I guess you don't own it? You don't own the land?
11: Well, you know what that sounds like? That sounds like socialism. That sounds like some sort of government subsidized. You can do whatever you want, but it's you know, as
0: you
11: a developer,
0: don't own it. You don't own
11: and
0: it.
11: The government's going to have a lot more say in how that's going to be developed. You know what I mean? What's the fine line print in those agreements.
0: Well, it goes on. Denver Post says, in the next year, we'll start a community process, unlike anything Denver has done in our adult lifetime, to meet this opportunity. Neighbors will get to dream together about what to build, what to connect, and how to knit back together communities that spent generations disconnected. This can mean thousands of new units of housing, new public spaces, all directly connected to Federal Boulevard and downtown. Yeah, I mean, Corey, that just sounds like a bunch of socialist mumbo-jumbo.
11: Yeah, it really does. And that's really where their ideas fall flat, is when the numbers hit the road, literally. Like, how do we pull the numbers necessary, not just in population numbers, but the actual infrastructure tax dollar numbers and the revenue and where these are coming from to build a successful inner city communities there is a need for demand. There is a demand there. However, he did not address infrastructure as far as it comes to energy. He did not talk about water infrastructure. He didn't talk about the main components and what it takes to make a city successful. He just talked about building more and giving more out to the people who need it most. And the people that need it most are the people that have lived here for several generations and are thinking literally in the next 5 to 10 years if they can even still remain in the state or the city.
0: That's Corey, Break the Chains Media. He was at the State of the City address by Mayor Mike.

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2: Tough drive out west, eastbound I-70 shut down at Georgetown. Earlier semi-truck fire, cleanup continues. Now traffic in the area is stopped. That's eastbound 70 at Georgetown, mile marker 228. Had a problem on westbound C-470 after Wadsworth. That crash cleared out. All lanes have opened. Rest of the drive getting heavier. I-25, downtown in the tech center, no problems at about 25 minutes. With traffic, I'm Susan Phelan.
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3: All along the Front Range, this is the Jeff and Bill Show. We hear both sides. Denver Mayor Mike Johnston promising universal child care in his State of the City speech. He's also going to help redevelop the Old Mile High site. Not a lot of specifics, a lot of stories. Is it just classic progressive under-deliver on what government should, so over-promise on what government shouldn't be doing? Your child care is not going to get cheaper because the city subsidizes it and tries to promise universal child care. I mean, look at the state of Colorado. We have this universal pre-K going on. How affordable has Colorado gotten? Life better for you out there? Now that we got that going on, the government takes your funds. It does not properly allocate it, and every program gets more expensive and the quality drops. That's how it is on everything the government touches. Let's go to the phone lines. Paul, Colorado Springs. Good morning, Paul. Thanks for joining the Jeff and Bill Show.
4: Yeah, good morning.
5: Good morning, gentlemen. Wow, I don't even know where to start, but let's start with the mayors. Denver mayor, you know, this guy's unbelievable. Why don't you go on a two-week tour and look into all the fraud that's going in Denver, going around Denver.
3: Yes, that would be a better use of his time.
5: That's a guy, it's coming from me, a Democrat that's born and raised in Denver, lives in Colorado Springs. And Denver, you want to build affordable housing on Mile High property? The only one that's going to afford it is anybody that makes over $250,000 a year. That's it, a salary. Because these developers will come in, and guess what? Their buddies buy all these properties and turn around and rent them for $3,000 to $4,000 a month. It's just, and then let's go to affordable child care. How about we go after these deadbeat fathers or mothers that don't even pay child support? That are all on the system, and I'm paying for it, and you're paying for it. I mean, there's so many places these mayors can start, but they don't. It's like the government. They promise a lot of people things, and they get elected, and they crickets. They get nothing.
3: Because it's now, not the role of government. That's the weird thing we keep running into. That was never how America was set up. It was set up to be a limited government where the government literally does, it sets the rules, right? So an airplane can't fly 10 feet above your house. It keeps you safe, and it provides basic services like roads. It doesn't do that. And what you get in this little progressive world we live in is, as things are collapsing, what they do to get elected is promise another amazing program. I guarantee you 5-10 years from now, the child care in Colorado, in Denver specifically, will not be any better as a result of this program.
5: No, because nobody's held accountable. And yes, the younger generation, you know, they're into a lot of different, they're not into the trades. They're not into working hard and making a living. Like, my parents were very, very, not only responsible, but a lot of pride.
3: Yeah.
5: They didn't collect food stamps. They went out and got two jobs. They were very proud people. We're losing that in this
3: now,
5: next generation,
3: Paul,
5: in some way.
3: I got to ask you, how are things in Colorado Springs? What do you think of Mayor Yemi down there?
5: Well, let me tell you about that mayor. So I went to an event last weekend that was at this Indian Motorcycle. And it was a really nice event. They had some bands, they had car show, a lot of more of the Hispanic culture. You know, I'm Hispanic. The mayor shows up, and he walks in like he's the Queen of England. And they clap for him. And I'm looking at him like, are you kidding me? This guy is not only a joke, but the city's a joke because he's here. He walks in with a big cowboy hat like he's coming from Texas. Give me a break. I don't understand it. I looked around and I just said, my God, this is what's going on.
3: Well,
5: it's everywhere.
3: He's trying to do his best to hold on to the PRCA Hall of Fame, the Pro Rodeo Hall of Fame, because that's heading out. So
5: Pro Rodeo?
3: Yeah, Pro Rodeo. So Yemi puts on a cowboy hat. Please stay.
5: Instead of going out there and cleaning up the city and get the homeless, and get people off of the government and the city the subsidizes everything. We pay for everything. And I'm tired of it. And I think most of your listeners are tired of it. But I've got one more thing. Barb, we'll switch to Barb. She disappointed me. You know, I had a lot of votes that I could have really helped her with. And I tried with you guys and tried with other radio stations to get with her campaign manager. Man, we could have got her elected. Crickets. I didn't hear nothing. I had at least a couple thousand votes with associations that I associate with her. All we would have needed is a little commitment of how are you going to help the streets and how are you going to help the certain cultures in Denver. Nothing
3: Paul,
5: from that.
3: Have you heard anything from Victor yet? Are you guys coming around to support Victor?
5: You know what? Victor is a tough one. I don't know what to do. I just don't know what to do because the Democrats, oh, man, if one of them get elected, we're in big, Denver's in big trouble.
3: I would encourage you, a lot of the people that don't know about Victor or are uneasy about him just haven't spent time. Go to a rally, get to hear him directly, and I think it'll help understand how this guy is doing well and connecting with people because it is different. He's running a totally different campaign, and that's my encouragement to you. Paul, I appreciate the call.
4: Yeah, thanks for the call, man.
3: Thanks so much. 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
6: At highways driving around this morning, a big problem out west. Semi-truck fire. The fire's out. Cleanup continues. Eastbound I-70 closed at Georgetown. This is at mile marker 228. Eastbound I-70 traffic there is stopped. Had a problem up north with a stall. South on I-25 just past 104th. That is in the left lane. 120th into downtown, about 25 minutes. With traffic, I'm Susan Phelan.
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3: All along the Front Range, this is the Jeff and Bill Show, where you hear both sides. We got live in studio with us, Peter Boyles. 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
14: The Pro Rodeo Hall of Fame is going to Cheyenne.
3: Yeah, right.
14: That's what we're talking about. Yeah,
3: that's right.
14: Wow. I mean, that was a big thing to get the PRCA here in Colorado Springs when Bob Edson ran the organization. Now they're going to Cheyenne.
3: Space Command, heading out to Alabama. Colorado Springs is suffering, but it's all across Colorado. I was meeting with a business developer yesterday, and he was just talking about Cheyenne is pulling in $100 million in tax revenue on data centers.
14: They know. I mean, it's time.
3: And we're here going, moratoriums. Everybody's leaving.
14: Did you watch the mayor yesterday? You guys were talking about
3: him. Yeah. Yeah.
4: Yeah, he did.
14: Channeling RFK Sr. He's got his tie down. He does this thing with his hair. Gary Hart did the same thing. He was doing Jack.
3: And the wave.
14: Yeah, and I was told that he really aims to be president of the United States. No, I'm not making it up.
3: Mikey? Well, I mean, he can spin a yarn. He was he didn't get much into the facts. No, not a lot of data, just a lot of stories.
14: Hey, I don't want to know stats.
3: Right?
14: What? Come on!
3: Right.
14: I gotta love that guy.
3: But we were joking. You've been around the sales guys too. When the sales guys have a quarterly report, and rather than going, "Well, this is our revenue and all this," well, you know, Bob and I are real close to landing a deal. I got lunch with him next week.
14: We got a guy next week.
4: Yeah.
14: I love what you guys are saying.
4: It's close to the deal.
14: It's a mess. And now we're going to have what? It's creeping socialism where we're going to take care of everybody's kid.
3: That's exactly
14: everybody's
3: right.
14: Kid's going to happen. Anyhow, so coming up, this is going to be an interesting Saturday show. I've met this guy. His name's Pat Hogarty. And he was an educator, and then he was 12 years a social studies teacher. But more significantly, spent 6 years as a dean in Cherry Creek Schools, and he was fired in an equity training because he has stood up and he identified himself as an American who loved this country. And currently he's pursuing legal action against the school district and America's First Legal, who I think you guys are aware of. Yeah. They're representing him, and there's been some things written about him, but wait till you hear this story. I mean, it is political correctness got him. And he's not taking it standing up. He's throwing punches. And so I've met him, and I've been around him, and my respect for him grows. And so I've talked him into coming in here for 2 hours. So,
3: at this point, do you think government-run education can be saved?
14: It's going to take top-down. What we were taught, I paid no attention to school and got lousy grades, but I just remember things differently, and the idea, and this is the case that Pat will talk about, they're defining crimes, cultural crimes, for instance, asking young men and young children, is your hobby racist? Have you heard that one?
3: No. Your hobby?
14: Your hobby.
3: Like mono rockets?
14: Like skiing.
3: Skiing is racist?
14: You wait till you hear this guy on Saturday. he'll scare you. And is your hobby racist? Yeah. Are you, and their kids are, these little Anglo kids are made to self-examine themselves to whether or not they're racist. And their grades are predicated on it.
3: Well, and it's no surprise that Democrats have lost, particularly young white men. I mean, can you imagine entering the world where you're blamed for every problem in the world? You're like, I showed up here 10 years ago. Why would like?
14: But that's part of the divide, the socialist divide, is to turn ourselves upon each other, and to destroy families is a really significant part of that.
3: Pete gets it, and he's going to be covering it this Saturday, 9 to 1. Yeah. Patrick Hogarty will be with Peter Boyles. Can't miss radio this Saturday, 7:10 KNUS, 9 to 1. All right, we will continue. What are happening? There's New Jersey voter rolls. My goodness. We'll cover that next. 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
4: 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As we're here both sides, Jeff and Bill show. We'll be right back.
6: Highway is driving around this morning. A big problem out west. Semi-truck fire. The fire's out. Cleanup continues. Eastbound I-70 closed at Georgetown. This is at mile marker 228. Eastbound I-70 traffic there is stopped. Had a problem up north with a stall. Southbound I-25 just past 104th. That is in the left lane. 120th into downtown. About 25 minutes. With traffic, I'm Susan Phelan.
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16: 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Because education should form capable people under God, not dependent subjects under bureaucracy.
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0: All along the Front Range, this is the Jeff and Bill Show, where you hear both sides. Great event coming up next week, by the way, July 30th through August 1st at Colorado Christian University, the Western Conservative Summit. As we mark the 250th anniversary of the Declaration of Independence, we gather under the theme, A New Birth of Freedom, Reigniting the American Dream. This is a moment to reflect and recommit to the self-evident truths that built America. Be part of the conversation shaping the next 250 years of American exceptionalism with incredible speakers, including Kayleigh McEnany, Ben Sasse, Mike Pence, Riley Gaines, Isabel Brown, Daniel Hanen, and more. The summit kicks off July 30th with the William L. Armstrong Award Dinner by honoring Heritage Foundation founder Dr. Ed Fulner, and featuring a keynote address from the 48th Vice President of the United States, Mike Pence. 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Big news out of New Jersey yesterday. Democrat New Jersey governor says thousands of non-citizens have been discovered on voter rolls and purged. 400 of those were actually able to vote in past elections. We'll get into all of this and more. What happened there? Now is time for the news.
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3: Hey, good Wednesday morning. 74 and sunny in Denver, 72 in the Springs. Expecting a high of 96 today. Good chance of rain today and tomorrow, we hope, again. 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Our top story, President Trump is issuing a new warning to Iran. In a post, he wrote that if Iran shoots a ship in the Strait of Hormuz, the U.S. will respond by bombing one bridge or power plant. The president went on to say that those next to or in the capital city of Tehran could be targeted. The U.S. has launched strikes on Iran for the 11th straight day. The latest strikes targeted military operation centers, aircraft hangars, and drone storage facilities. Trump will attend a dignified transfer today for four U.S. soldiers killed in Iranian attacks over the weekend. NBC's Alice Barr.
4: Today, President Trump is preparing to greet fallen American soldiers killed in Iranian attacks over the weekend and returning to Dover Air Force Base for a solemn ceremony.
5: It's a great honor for me to do it.
4: Just as we're learning more about the fallen.
3: 19-year-old Private Isabella Gonzalez, 25-year-old First Lieutenant Tyler Freehan, and 28-year-old Sergeant Angel Rampersad were killed when an Iranian missile hit their sleeping barracks in Jordan on Friday. 30-year-old Sergeant Michael Emmanuel Swinton died on Sunday while attempting to disarm a downed Iranian drone in Iraq. 16 soldiers have died. A deadly shooting outside that Denver nightclub is putting new attention on proposed safety rules for bars and entertainment venues. The Denver City Council is considering a plan that would allow some bars to stay open until 4 in the morning while adding new security requirements for qualifying businesses.
6: This is looking at common sense regulations that should have been changed decades ago, and now we have an opportunity to make Denver safer.
3: That's Eric Escudero with the Denver Department of Licensing and Consumer Protection, who says the proposal is aimed at updating outdated rules and improving safety. Police say one person was killed and 8 others were injured after gunfire broke out outside the Ultra Lounge East early Monday morning. Under the proposal, businesses seeking later hours or offering entertainment after midnight would need measures like security cameras, safety plans, and background checks for managers. The council delayed a vote after the shooting and is expected to take up the proposal again in August. Mudslides have closed a road in San Miguel County. The county sheriff's office announced the closure of Highway 145 between Highway 62 and the top of Norwood Hill on Tuesday afternoon. Boulders and 4 to 5 feet of mud spread about 250 feet across the roadway. No charges are being filed against the Greeley police officers involved in a deadly shooting. The Weld County DA says the investigation into the March 18th shooting of Isaiah Tacarante has concluded and the officers' use of deadly force was legally justified. Investigators say Tacarante charged an officer while armed with a large knife, prompting officers to open fire. The coroner ruled his death a homicide caused by multiple gunshot wounds. Former Nugget star Ty Lawson arrested for allegedly stealing a bottle of vodka from a store in Castle Rock and then walked over to a nearby restaurant and drank it. It happened on July 16th. He faces a charge of theft less than $300, so shoplifting. An Oregon teenager made some big bucks while out thrifting after he paid $3 at a Portland Goodwill store for a Wilt Chamberlain Lakers jacket.
7: Quinn Brown says he saw the jacket in a bin of clothes and thought it might be worth a little something.
8: Saw somebody looking at it, and I was kind of waiting, and they ended up just throwing it back in the bin, immediately grabbed it. Didn't know what I had at the time, but definitely knew it was something special.
7: A little research convinced Brown it was a warm-up jacket worn by Wilt Chamberlain during the 1972 NBA Finals. The famous auction house Sotheby's agreed and put it up for auction this week. It sold for $89,600. I'm Monica Nelson.
3: Nice. Great pull.
1: That was amazing. That's ridiculous to find that.
3: That is so cool.
1: God.
3: And I love the warm-up jerseys, the warm-up jackets from the 70s, 60s, 70s.
1: Oh, yeah.
3: They were so much heavier, and they are so cool, man.
1: And they're all polyester. I bet you probably know exactly what they feel like. I do, too, because as a kid, wore those old 70s warm-up jackets, too, as a little kid playing. Yeah, so you know exactly what they feel like. They're heavier, yeah.
3: I used to love warm-ups, basketball warm-ups and all that, and watching the teams. One of the coolest things, okay?
1: Yeah.
3: Steamboat High School. They're called the Sailors. The Steamboat Sailors, okay. Right? So they wear like this sailor warm-up jacket, like a Navy, and then striped pants like Indiana.
1: Yeah.
3: So cool, man. I used to just like, I was in awe of those as a kid.
1: Okay, now question for the group here. To see, Blake, is there anything that you've ever donated to Goodwill or ARC or something like that, that then later on you were like, oh, I shouldn't have? And it could be years later, it could be 5 minutes later, but it could even be years later and go, I can't believe I donated what? What's that thing for you, Blake?
3: Oh, man. I had these. I wish I had them.
1: Yeah,
3: tell me. Because one, I think they'll be worth some money later, but they're just so cool. But all the printed media guides from every NFL team, the year the Broncos won the Super Bowl.
1: Oh, wow.
3: And they're thick and they're glossy paper and they're so cool. Every organization has them. Very few media members have them. And one day, oh, my God.
1: Oh, that would be
3: cool.
1: And
3: I let those go, and those are cool. How about you?
1: God. There's one thing that I still kick myself, and most people listen to the show aren't going to give a damn about this, but it hurts me deeply in my soul. And if you understand how important music is to me, and this thing hurts, and I still can't believe that I made this decision at one point. I want to say it was early 30s. I decided I was going to be more of an adult, and that was a bad choice because of the stuff that I got rid of. And I'm like, no, you had to embrace your idiocy and your immaturity, and I'm back at that place, and I'm happy with it. So it has to do with concert t-shirts for me. Now,
3: oh wow,
1: I have had the concert t-shirt for the very first tour for Nine Inch Nails. Now, cool, this is for the Pretty Hate Machine tour, and here's the kicker. They're not headliners. They're the opening act at the time. So they're not the headliner. They're not the opening act, and this is why this shirt hurts more than any other one that I've ever given away. And this includes t-shirts by PIL and a bunch of other bands that I love. It hurts because, based on the calendar, Nine Inch Nails only printed these t-shirts for 3 months because the year changed.
3: Is that right?
1: So you only had 3 months of shows in order to get the one that had the dates on it on the back that I had. And then they changed for the rest of the tour.
3: Oh,
1: that hurts me deeply. And I cannot believe I did it. And here's how bad it hurts. Okay, this is how much of a scar it is. I got to share this with the audience here. It is so much of a scar. I can tell you what drawer in my dresser the t-shirt was in. I can tell you what side of the drawer the t-shirt was in. I can tell you where I placed it in the bag to give it away. It is that much of a scar because I sat there and I looked at him, I'm like, no, be an adult. Man. You're an adult. You don't need the t-shirt anymore. And I was wrong. I need it.
3: Yep.
1: I need my whoopee. Yeah, that's a problem.
3: I've done that before.
1: Yeah. It sucks,
3: I have
1: man.
3: A bunch of sweatshirts like that. Oh, that's too bad, Billy. Hopefully someone's enjoying it.
1: Right I bet. It's probably someone used to dry their dishes or their car. It was a problem.
3: Yeah,
1: I use it as a rag somewhere. I know, that's exactly it. So this is the thing is, I have to believe that's how it ended, because if I believe that I gave away the jacket, the dude, the story that spawned this conversation, you know, someone finds it and gets, you know, $100,000 at an auction afterwards, now I'm crushed. I have to believe in my heart that it was just a dish rag and nobody cared and it doesn't exist anymore. Otherwise, it hurts so much more.
3: Dude,
1: it hurts so much more.
3: I am right there with you, man.
1: Oh, man.
3: I've got another one I thought about. I'll tell you about that later.
1: Oh, good. Yeah, we'll share it later. Yeah.
3: Nationals at the Rockies last night, tied at 7 in the bottom of the 8th. And here we go.
9: Fly ball, deep left field. Did Hunter get it? No! You bet he did! 31st home run puts the Rockies off in the bottom of the 8th.
3: Hunter Goodman with the homer. I didn't have the crack of the bat. But he homered bottom of the 8th, and they went at 8-7. Getaway day today, 110 at Coors Field if you want to get over there to see the Nationals. And the Rockies, 72 in the spring, 74 in Denver. And that is the latest. I'm Blake Olson. More of the Jeff and Bill Show ahead on News Talk 710 KNUS in Denver. 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The Answer in the Springs. This is where you hear both sides. 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
10: Deeper monsoonal moisture continues to nudge a little bit more to the east, and for the next 2 days and the next two nights, there's a high risk of showers and thunderstorms moving out of the mountains and western slope of Colorado more to the I-25 corridor. For Denver, Colorado Springs, and all of I-25 corridor areas from the New Mexico border to the Colorado border, be prepared for showers and thunderstorms in the afternoon and evening, and some will continue into the overnight hours. Continued very warm in the low to mid-90s today, mid to upper 80s tomorrow. Due to the deep moisture layers associated with this monsoonal moisture flow, heavy rain producing showers or thunderstorms will be a concern, especially over the next 2 days. Nighttime lows will be down into the lower to middle 60s. Warm with still thunderstorms, but not as many, heading into Friday and the weekend, with afternoon and evening thunderstorms still possible with highs 90s. I'm meteorologist Don Day.
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0: All along the Front Range, this is the Jeff and Bill Show, where you hear both sides. 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Their address, 601 East 64th Avenue in Denver, 601 East 64th Avenue in Denver. Big news coming out of New Jersey yesterday. Here's the governor.
14: Good afternoon. I'm joined today by Lieutenant Governor Caldwell, Acting Chair and Chief Administrator of the Motor Vehicle Commission, Rosalie Johnson. When I came into office 6 months ago, I promised New Jerseyans that my administration would be different. We'd be open. We'd be direct. And we'd have a culture of accountability in this state. In keeping with my commitment, we are here to share information I learned of a few days ago. In June of 2023, nearly 3 years before I became governor, a serious software error in New Jersey's motor vehicle system led to the improper voter registration of what we believe to be roughly 6,600 people in our state. When New Jerseyans applied for a driver's license or identification at the MVC, they were asked if they wanted to register to vote. In the case of this error, some individuals indicated that they weren't citizens and weren't eligible to vote, but the software registered them anyway. The error in the software was corrected a year later in June of 2024. That is more than 2 years ago. I learned of this last Wednesday, and I immediately ordered my chief counsel to launch a comprehensive investigation. Currently, the Division of Elections is working to ensure anyone who is illegally registered is removed from the voter rolls. Initial analysis shows that fewer than 400 newly registered individuals voted in an election due to this software error. They were registered as Democrats, Republicans, and the majority unaffiliated, and were scattered across the state. But let me be clear. This entire situation is unacceptable. It's unacceptable that the vendor released software with such a glaring error. It's unacceptable that the MVC took a year to get this issue fixed. And it's unacceptable that no one in the previous administration brought this to light, demanded accountability, or took action when it happened years ago.
0: Wow. Strong words from the governor. And I agree. And I wonder, too, if Democrats have really put themselves in a tough position by always, in an effort to fight back against Trump, claim gold standard, gold standard, gold standard, gold standard, to the point where when you have glaring errors like this, you can't talk about it. Like if you have bet everything on gold standard, then you have an error of this magnitude, 6,000 people who were not U.S. citizens registered to vote, 400 of them actually voting, it becomes a something you have to bury. Like, why not? This happened 2 years ago? 2 years ago, in the midst of all of this discussion about election integrity, this was buried. Not dismissed, not oversought or overlooked. This was buried. And now this governor is trying to expose what this is. There's two different things that are happening. One is just problems with the system as it's set up. So non-nefarious, just errors in a system. And then you have concerns that these types of systems can be exploited for nefarious purposes. And so in this case, do I think there was a concerted effort to engage in election fraud via this system? That's not what you see here. You have errors in the system. But we're running up against these errors in the system more and more frequently. You have Jenna Griswold releasing the BIOS passwords. You have them promising that they don't connect to the internet. And then Heidi Gnall clearly showing via work orders that they do. And then you get these, I mean, remember Jenna Griswold accidentally sent out voter registration to people. And then, and in this case, in New Jersey, 6,000 people, non-U.S. citizens, were registered to vote years ago, and it was buried. Bill, what is going on here? Your thoughts?
1: Well, I think there's a problem that the previous administration did not try to clean this up or let the incoming administration know about it. That's a problem. But in some ways, part of the backstop worked. The other part is, I've never said that we've had the gold standard election, nor have I said there's no fraud in any elections. But I haven't been able to find any when it is significant enough in order to switch the outcome or results. And that's not the claim of New Jersey in this instance either. And the Jenna Griswold instance is, in my mind, pure incompetence. And that seemed to be what the investigation showed as well, that it wasn't intentional, just too dumb to realize what they put out on the internet. I'm not saying that that's okay, nor do I think that means she shouldn't be charged. Yes, I think that incompetence should be charged. I also think that incompetence should prevent her from getting into the Attorney General's office. If she is going to run an office that is so incompetent as to put something up and not realize it, that is something that is as sensitive as these passwords. When you function inside the AG's office, there's a whole lot more sensitive information your office could accidentally post. I have no faith in you being able to run that kind of an office that needs to be that buttoned up. With the idea of the internet, but what Heidi's investigation didn't show is that any of them were connected to the internet during the voting time or anything nefarious happened. And as much as we dislike the companies like Dominion coming in and doing their trusted build, that is a reset in the system, and part of the reset turns off that access. And in order for someone to turn it back on, they would have to individually get into the system and switch it back on, which would be revealed through keystrokes. So if someone tried to manipulate the system that way, it could be tracked and traced. It could be found. For me, inside of what happened in Jersey, while bad, it is thousands of people that were registered, but how many of them voted? Less than 400.
0: 400.
1: Less than
0: correct.
1: 400, she says. Less than 400. And did you also catch the registration? They were registered as Republicans, Democrats, and most as unaffiliated, which really hurts the narrative of the Democrats trying to bring in all these illegals and register them as Democrat voters. The majority of these, according to the New Jersey governor, weren't registered as Democrat voters. Because remember, we're operating off a premise of there is a vast criminal conspiracy that is trying to affect the outcomes of our elections and even stole one from our current president, Donald Trump. That's where we start with this election conspiracy. So if this is part of the proof that Donald Trump was right, and there's this large election conspiracy, why in the hell aren't they all registered as Democrats? Why are most of them registered as unaffiliated, and some of them registered as Republicans? That wouldn't possibly happen if
0: a
1: Democrats were doing it.
0: Taking place there. And as I mentioned, there's two different things. One is direct fraud, and then there are problems in the system. The issue we're running up against, though, is you are getting a knee-jerk reaction oftentimes from Democrats, and they are betting all of it on these systems. I mean, they are going, it is gold standard. There are not any signature verification, totally amazing. Registration process, totally amazing. Any problems? None at all. I mean, it is And what Republicans are starting to point out, and by the way, Billy, nobody in politics, nobody voluntarily reveals problems with their administration or any type of system. No. You are forced to.
1: In many ways, that's true.
0: This is what is going to, I think this is, and I don't have any evidence, there's a certain politician in Colorado that likes to promise these great reveals that are going to happen.
1: Oh, yeah.
0: Later this summer, watch, all these indictments are coming down. Okay, I don't have that type of information. I'm not promising you. But just as an astute observer of politics, this is somebody getting out ahead of something. Okay? Which lends me to believe that there are errors and vulnerabilities in our systems that are going to start being exposed again and again and again and again. Does that mean I'm making the argument that people are hacking the voting machines and adjusting the systems? I haven't seen the evidence of that. Okay? But this wall, this foundation that Democrats have built, that our elections are the gold standards with no problems, and for you to question them, you are an election denier, is going to start to collapse before our very eyes. That is my belief here.
1: Yeah, that could happen, and it depends on what has been shown. And as much as you sit there and talk about, and you're right, about the Democrats saying this is the gold standard, or, you know, our elections and talking about it, there is as much breath on the other side of the aisle. And this is why I'm an affiliate in part, because of this kind of crap, is there's as much breath on the other side of the aisle that the election steal is absolutely 110% proven already. And obviously, and Donald Trump's the only one that's going to be able to figure it out. And our elections aren't secure. I mean, we had a guy that was running for the head of the Colorado GOP that on our airwaves said the only way we would have secure elections is if Donald Trump changed the mail-in ballot rules and restricted that and we couldn't have them anymore. That's how far down the rabbit hole this is. We all remember coming out of the 2020 election how the language shifted inside of the conspiracy theorists, how it didn't go from stolen election, it became a concern about election integrity. And you still hear that election integrity is only a wink and a nod away from, hey, we have stolen elections. And the vast majority of politicians that use that, in my mind, are giving breath to the idea that we have stolen elections because they have to. That language changed in real time post 2020. As soon as the people that were in that conspiracy theory couldn't come up with anything about the actual conspiracy, they changed it to, oh, I'm just concerned about the election security. So both sides played this game with coming to a conclusion prior to actual evidence. Are the Democrats right about Colorado and other states having a gold standard of election? No, not at all. But is the other side right about us having totally, completely fraudulent elections that are manipulated by the ghost of Hugo Chavez, Italian satellites, and everything else? No, not at all. Nope.
0: Want you to join the conversation. What do you think of the 6,000 folks that were registered to vote in New Jersey via a software error? Fewer than 400 actually voting. But is this proof, from your perspective, that the facade the Democrats had built, that everything about our voting systems is fine, there's no major problems, is starting to crumble? Or do you see this as an error? Yes. But the notion of election fraud is still a conspiracy theory and not built out by the evidence. What do you think? Here's the phone number, 303-696-1971. Text us on the Dan Kaplis Law text line at 720-819-5115. 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
12: Problems in the drive this morning out west. One lane is now open on eastbound 70 at Georgetown, cleaning up that earlier semi-fire. There's a problem westbound 70 at Wadsworth. Crash in the right lanes, really backing up westbound 76. Tough drive. Crash in Aurora, eastbound 70 at Chambers. Center lane blocked. And a problem on Highway 85 at 168th Avenue. With traffic, I'm Susan Phelan.
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0: Oh. 710.

0: how difficult it is to hold this process accountable. I mean, how do you know this was a problem happening unless the government itself audits itself and then reveals the information and the error that it created, which it didn't do? It took 2 years and a whole different administration to reveal this.
1: Well, I think that on the timeline, there's a little bit that's right and a little bit's a little bit off. I think from what I understand on the timeline is that the previous administration did contact the vendor and have them change it. But you're right, it doesn't appear that they then went through and audited the rolls to look at how many and whether or not any of them voted. So it's really weird in my mind that the administration, based again on my reading of what happened in Jersey, would go ahead and get the vendor to change the actual system, but then not ask the question, well, how many? That would seem to be fairly logical as far as problem solving. So I agree with your critique, but I think the timeline's a little bit different.
0: It's
1: yeah.
0: This constant trust us. You guys are carpet bombing the entire state of Colorado with ballots. What's the process to make sure? Like, we have one text message here, 8828. My wife's been deceased for 3.5 years, is still getting a ballot in Jefferson County.
1: Yeah, those should be cleaned up. But the one thing you couldn't do is return that ballot in, because if you signed it, you get picked up and you get charged.
0: Becomes, well, our software on the signature verification system is so good that we know fraud's not happening. So it's just trust us. This is all going on. And then people go, well, you leaked passwords. You mailed 30,000 illegal immigrants telling them they should register to vote. You promised us it couldn't even access the internet. It can. And then you have this coming out of New Jersey now where, oh, it was a software glitch. Well, how is anybody supposed to know? How are we supposed to? Just trust us. And that's where I have problems with all this, because I look at who we're electing, particularly Jenna Griswold, and I go, we are electing wildly incompetent people, and then being forced to trust them that everything's working out okay.
1: I just think that we need to put that on the next round of the Jeff and Bill t-shirts. We are electing wildly incompetent people. Just end of story. just in general.
0: And you
1: I'm
0: would
1: pretty
0: feel
1: sure
0: that on both sides.
1: Yes, exactly. We could print a red one. We could print a blue one. It'd be fine. Both sides could wear it. It'd be great. And there would be a strange irony in the idea that someone wearing the red and the blue would have the t-shirt saying, we are electing incompetent people, because there's a double entendre there about we the electorate or we the party. So there's a thing there that we could play with.
0: Are
1: I like
0: they
1: this.
0: Being selected?
1: Yes.
0: That always pops up on my comments.
1: Yeah,
0: they're
1: too.
0: Not being elected, Jeff. They're being selected. All right, let's go to the phone lines. Mark Broomfield, what do you think of all this?
1: Yeah, Mark, welcome.
2: Yeah, two things real quick, and let me just go through them real quick before you say anything. One, I don't know if you remember back with Governor Ritter, they had been giving valid driver's license to illegals, and that eventually caught them. And they said they were going to change it, but I don't know if they ever did. The other thing that's real important is with Jenna Griswold. Well, another thing, Jenna Griswold in 2020 sent out 750,000 postcards. I never got one to tell people to vote. 2020, she sent out 35,000. And then with the machines that say that they can't be rigged, there's a book called Stolen Elections, The Takedown of Democracies Worldwide by Ralph Pezzillo. And it tells about Hugo Chavez when he was running for president of Venezuela. The Cuban, Fidel Castro or whoever was in charge back then, told him that he was losing 40-60. And they brought those machines in and they manipulated and won 60-40. Also, those machines started in Venezuela by a bunch of MIT scientists and engineers. They had them go to Serbia, and China is an alliance with Serbia. They had engineers and scientists were there, and they would send that information to them, and then they would change it. They wouldn't change it by dramatic amounts, but it would be enough to change it by that

0: whoever they wanted to win would win by enough. Plus, when they told the government here about it, the reason CIA, FBI, and all those other ones didn't want to investigate it, because they've been doing that to countries all over the world. It's easier to change an election than overthrow a government.
1: Okay, so I got a question for you, Mark. Inside of the book, in the interview, you heard about that. Did they say that the U.S. elections were manipulated and or stolen?
0: Yes, they did.
1: Okay, and now I got another question, Mark. Got a question
0: then,
1: on that.
0: Oh,
1: wait, hang on. No, Mark, hang on. I got a question.
0: Podcast.
1: I have a question. I'm relying on you at this point. I don't need a homework assignment, okay, with all respect. Okay? So, they said the U.S. elections were stolen. Did they talk about saying the 2020 election was stolen?
0: Yes.
1: Okay. Now, how, through 250 audits, did we not see any phony votes? Did they explain that? Because remember that our voting system is not only decentralized, but also a double-blind system. So if you got in there and manipulated the votes through computer, what do you do about the paper ballots? And we have a county here in Colorado that went in and hand-counted their paper ballots, and it matched the electronic totals. We have Fulton County in Georgia hand-counted twice. It matched exactly. There isn't a single audit that showed a review of the paper ballots that had a vast discrepancy with the electronic. And if what the author is claiming is true, you could easily, a fifth grader could go through the voting machine and see the difference, because the number of paper ballots wouldn't match the count on the electronic side. That's why it's a double-blind accounting system. So how did the author account for the fact that we have paper ballots, and that's the backstop against this computer manipulation? What did they say?
0: They're talking about the machines, not the paper ballots.
1: No, but
0: they're talking
1: about
0: the machines, how they can be manipulated.
1: Mark,
0: the
1: machine.
0: There is no paper on a machine. It's just tabulations.
1: No, Mark, hang on.
0: Can be manipulated.
1: Mark, you filled out a paper ballot, right? So that paper ballot.
0: We're not talking about paper ballots.
1: Mark.
0: We're not talking about paper ballots. We're talking about people that voted on the machine. That's what we're talking about. And how those, when you have votes on a machine, there is no record. There is no paper. There's nothing except the tabulations in the machine. And that's how the votes can be manipulated. There is no document. There's no paper.
1: So, Mark, what I'm saying,
0: what's in the machine.
1: What I'm hearing from you then is it's the machines that are phony. So the big push, what I'm coming to the conclusion is, the mail-in ballots are the most secure because they're the ones that can't be manipulated by Hugo Chavez and China and everybody else. So when the current...
0: They don't use a lot of those paper ballots. They use machines.
1: Mark.
0: They use a combination of paper ballots and machines.
1: Mark.
0: That's what the election was for 2020.
1: Don't you recall the COVID thing? And isn't that the whole idea that Jeff said earlier, that we carpet bomb the entire state with mail-in ballots? We are a mail-in ballot state. And there were more mail-in ballots cast in the 2020 election. Unfortunately, that disproves your conclusion. If we had more mail-in ballots in the 2020 election, it makes it much more harder for this deal to happen, because you yourself said it's in the machines, not in the ballots. And that's why we use the paper ballots on the front end. That's why we use them in Colorado, because it gives you a paper backstop. And where I'm going with this, Mark, is if you truly believe in election security, it means you need to be demanding that we continue to use this paper ballot, because if we go to only electronic vote count, and we go as Donald Trump and others have advocated for, only for standing in line and voting on those electronic machines on the day of the election, then you're open for the exact manipulation that you're afraid of. So do you not understand that in some ways, the ideas and the premises that Donald Trump is pushing forward directly play into the manipulation that you say happened based on what the author said?
0: No, read the book.
1: Yes, it does.
0: I challenge you to read the book. I challenge you to read the book, Billy.
1: I don't have
0: to. Listen to the podcast. That's because you have a closed mind, and you're not willing to look at evidence that shows that.
2: Mark, I appreciate the call. We got to get to a break.
1: Okay, Mark, I appreciate the phone call, but what I'm saying is, regardless of the information contained in the book, I'm asking questions about the basic premise. And if the basic premise doesn't address the fact that we use paper ballots here and explain how the vote is manipulated, I don't have to read the book, because it doesn't give me a solution. If it doesn't apply here in Colorado and elsewhere we use paper ballots, because paper ballots are supposed to be the devil. Donald Trump tells us that that's how you steal the election. But Mark calls up and says we didn't. And going all electronic, He said it's ripe for fraud. That's why I don't have to read the book. If they can't deal with the paper ballots, they can't solve anything, and he's got nothing. The author has nothing as far as a stolen election.
2: Feel free to join the conversation. Billy's ripe for debate.
1: Yep.
2: 303-696-1971. 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You'll be sure to thank me. More of the Jeff and Bill Show to come. Lots of debate. What do you think of this 6,000 non-citizens registered to vote in New Jersey? Wow. We'll get to it. 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
3: Trouble this morning getting up to the Aurora area. Two problems. Started with this crash on eastbound 70 at Chambers. That's blocking the two right lanes. Now in the backups, we got a crash on eastbound 70 at Peoria. That's nearly a 15-minute delay there, trying to get through the backups on out to Chambers. Crash on Highway 85 and 168th Avenue. And out west, one lane now open, eastbound 70 at Georgetown. With traffic, I'm Susan Phelan.
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6: 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Because education should form capable people under God, not dependent subjects under bureaucracy.
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2: All along the Front Range, this is the Jeff and Bill Show, where you hear both sides. Here's the headline from Fox. Democrat New Jersey governor says thousands of non-citizens discovered on voter rolls. Fewer than 400 of those registered through the software glitch had actually voted. But is this a problem for the Democrats running around claiming that everything's fine, everything's amazing, gold standard? And when Trump says, hey, we need to run these voter rolls up against this save database to confirm they're U.S. citizens, and they fight and they sue in court, absolutely not. Are they setting themselves up to be exposed? Maybe not for direct fraud, but definitely for incompetence. And maybe they don't care. Let's go to the phone lines. Frank in Evergreen. Good morning, Frank. You're on with Jeff and Bill.
1: Yeah, good morning.
15: Hey, good morning. I have a question for Billy, but first I'd like to remind all you unaffiliates out there like Billy that the commander-in-chief wannabe Hillary Clinton still hasn't accepted the 2016 results. And so, you know, this is not just a problem with Republicans or Democrats. It's a much wider problem. And my question for Billy is, simple question, yes or no. Is there a problem with our voting system?
1: First of all, Frank, you're inaccurate about Hillary Clinton. She did accept that she conceded the race.
15: No.
1: So she did accept it. You're just wrong on that.
15: Every speech she makes, Billy, she says she won. I don't know if you've been paying attention to her or not, but I do.
1: In her public concession speech, she said, I accept the results and look forward to the future. She's accepted the results.
15: Yeah. Well, every speech she still makes, she says she won.
1: So the issue is, you said that she never accepted the loss, and she did. She publicly did.
15: She hasn't.
1: That's fine.
15: She still thinks she won, and she hasn't accepted it.
1: Yes, but guess what? So what? So what, Frank? Who cares? Do I care whether or not Hillary Clinton? Wait, Frank. I don't care whether or not Hillary Clinton, in her hearts of hearts, accepts the results of the elections. Does not matter. Because, in part, her behavior and Trump's behavior post, and we're not going to get into this right now, are vastly different. It is a really neat rhetorical trick to bring up the idea that Hillary Clinton didn't accept it and Democrats didn't accept it. Yeah, but the actions taken by either parties or individuals are completely different, so they're not analogous. Okay, now repeat your yes or no question.
15: That aside, We'll continue to agree to disagree on that one.
1: No, that's fair.
15: So is there a problem with our election system, Billy? I don't know. Yes
1: or
15: no?
1: Yes, I do think there are problems in our election system. Yes. However, what
15: so
1: the problems...
15: So are you willing to...
1: Frank, hang on. However, how you
15: okay,
1: and I define...
15: Follow up. Go ahead.
1: However, how you and I define problems are probably going to be different. Continue.
15: Well, you know, you can get... you know, you get down into minutia of all the details, and the bottom line is we need a better system. And we have, you know, we have a track record in our country of being able to build better systems. And I think we should try to build one.
1: I'm not against that at all. Here, what would you do? If we gave you the Jeff and Bill magic wand, how would you build the system? What do you think you would do?
15: Oh, my gosh. This is a complicated problem.
1: Well, just give me your 30-second elevator speech. You've got someone who's in charge of voting for the U.S., and you've got them in an elevator. You've got 30 seconds to make your pitch. What's your pitch?
15: Yeah, no, not possible.
1: Well, that doesn't help.
15: You know, let's go back to Ross Perot. You know, I'm all ears
1: Why?
15: Ross Perot. He said he would do it on the Internet. And at that point, I said, well, make me the system administrator because I'll make sure that my candidate wins. But there are ways, Billy. I'm sorry, but I can't tell you what the ways are because, to be real honest, I don't know what the ways are.
2: Frank, Evergreen,
1: that's fair, Frank. I appreciate that. And I think that if we're worried about it and we need the change, find the change. Become the change you want to see. Figure out what that change should be and advocate for it. That's how America works. And I appreciate it, Frank.
2: What I am struggling with is, like, no matter what you do, at some point, the information is going to be transmitted online.
1: That's the problem.
2: Even if you got everybody in a room and hand counted them, okay, how does that get transmitted? And you put it out, even if you put it on a horse.
1: Yeah.
2: Somebody can stop the horse and swap it out.
1: Someone with a handful of carrots or apples is going to go, hey, horsey, horsey. Yeah.
2: All right, Billy and I will continue. The phone line's hot. We'll get to y'all. You're listening to The Jeff and Bill Show, News Talk 710, KNUS in Denver.
1: We'll be right back. Hang on.
3: Trouble this morning getting up to the Aurora area. Two problems. Started with this crash on eastbound 70 at Chambers. That's blocking the two right lanes. Now in the backups, we got a crash on eastbound 70 at Peoria. That's another 15-minute delay there, trying to get through the backups on out to Chambers. Crash on Highway 85 and 168th Avenue. And out west, one lane now open, eastbound 70 at Georgetown. With traffic, I'm Susan Phelan.
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0: All along the Front Range, this is the Jeff and Bill Show, where you hear both sides. New Jersey got big problems with their voter rolls. That's lit up our phones today. Over 6,000 non-citizens discovered on voter rolls. Now, in Colorado, Jenna Griswold had to be sued by Judicial Watch, and in a settlement with Judicial Watch, removed 370,000 people from our voter rolls. Trump has asked that Colorado's voter rolls be compared to the national database SAVE, which would compare it as to whether or not they are U.S. citizens. And Jenna Griswold has sued to stop that. Currently in the legal process, the judge has said that they are not required to run that through. So this is all part of the effort to pass the SAVE Act and more. You see cracks starting to form in the, quote, gold standard of voting out there. What do you have to make of that? Let's go to the phone lines. Mark and Aurora. Good morning, Mark. You're on with Jeff and Bill.
1: Good morning.
2: Well, first of all, I think that they should deport the 400 that voted. I mean, that should happen right away. I mean, anyone here that has a visa knows that that's automatic grounds for deportation. And but right now in Arapahoe County, I'm a registered Democrat. And my envelope to vote that has a signature on it had a green patch on it. But my son, that's an independent or unaffiliated, his didn't have that. It was just white. And I don't know what a Republican would have on theirs. But the signatures get categorized, so they know who to send out to see if they have to cure that ballot or what. And I think that's a big problem.
1: Well, the color classifications are different per county. Each county designates their own color classifications, and that's for early ballot sorting. Some of the color classifications, based on the fact that your son's was plain, is because he's unaffiliated, and there are some extra checks. Because when you're unaffiliated, you're only allowed to vote in one of the two primaries. So it goes into a different pile to make sure that there isn't a duplicate from a particular voter. But the color coding is different in each and every county, and the county doesn't announce how they're doing the color coding. So if the idea is that someone will get a hold of certain color ballots and then not turn them in, it would be nearly impossible for someone that is not on the inside of the system to understand what the coding means, how it goes about, and which ones to toss in the trash.
2: Well, there's only three possibilities. So a ballot harvester could do that very easily.
1: How?
2: I mean, if they're taking ballots in, I don't know if the ballot in the actual election is going to be color coded or not, but a machine could easily figure it out too.
1: Let's talk about the general. In the general, though, there is a ballot tracker. So you're notified if your ballot has been received and then counted. So if someone was taking those colored envelopes and tossing them in the trash, even though you sent yours in, you would know that through the ballot tracker. That's part of why that exists.
2: Yeah, but when it goes to, you could do that, but when the signature matches or doesn't match, and they have essentially a dial that says how sensitive the signature check is on the machine. Well, that dial might be on one setting for a green ballot, and it might be on a different setting for a white ballot.
1: But it's a dial. So, I mean, that's the idea of, like, if you change the channel on your TV, the volume's not different. It's the same dial.
3: Yeah, but the sensitivity... The scrutiny could go higher for one or the other.
1: But you can't set that in the machine. Not to my understanding that could be sent to the machine, because once that ballot comes in, you wouldn't know if it was a green or a red because it would have been taken out of the envelope. That sorting before the ballot goes to the actual counting in the machine where the signature is, there are sorts that happen prior to that.
2: It's not counted if they don't have the signature cured.
1: And there also are two-party observers there. One from Democrats, one from the Republicans that are there at the process of the signature verification and for the curing. So if that happened. I'm pretty sure that the one person there as an observer would notice. So that, again, those are the backstops in the system. And that's the issue here, Mark, that at the core, when we're talking about election security, and I come across this a lot of people are like, ooh, I've discovered something that I'm not familiar with or don't understand the process, assuming that everybody who built the process didn't think about this, walk through it, or provide the backstops to prevent this from happening. It's not like when Dominion showed up in Colorado and said, hey, we got these electronic voters, and people just went, oh, that sounds great. We didn't ask anything about security or whether or not you can get in and hack them or anything. Like, they didn't ask any of those questions at all. That's the issue, is it depends upon the absolute omniscience of the people pulling off the steal and the absolute idiocy of everybody else involved. And it just doesn't work that way.
3: Well, it's not omniscience of everything, of the people involved. It's omniscience of the machine. And the machine,
1: but the people watching the machine would see that source. The people watching the machine that are there, both the person running the machine and the people that are the observers, if it was doing something and kicking out more green ballots, there would be questions. There'd be questions. What? There would be based on the people they're observing. That's the issue, man. That's why you have those people there.
3: I'd hope so, but why would there be? Why is there a reason to have any kind of information about the ballot being cast?
0: I agree with you on that.
3: On the outside,
0: Mark,
3: of the envelope.
0: They should not be color-coded. I totally agree with you on that. Thank you so much for the call
1: Mark. Debate.
0: That was fun. 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Coming up, I want to talk this interesting way to develop vacant lots that are taking place in Denver, these like dilapidated, totally neglected properties. One investor has figured out a very interesting way to essentially seize them, develop them, and hopefully improve our city. I'll dive into this. This is fascinating to me. But first, the news.
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5: Hey, good Wednesday morning. 77 and sunny in Denver, 75 in the Springs. Expecting a high of 96 today. Good chance of rain tonight and tomorrow. And had some rain in northern Colorado last night, so good for all of our listeners and viewers up there. 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Our top story, President Trump is set to attend a dignified transfer soon for 4 U.S. soldiers killed in Iranian attacks over the weekend. The 4 U.S. service members will return in flag-draped caskets at Dover Air Force Base in Delaware. 19-year-old Isabella Gonzalez, 25-year-old Tyler Freehan, and 28-year-old Angel Rampersad were killed on Friday. 30-year-old Michael Emmanuel Swinton died on Sunday in Iraq. Secretary of War Hegseth testified before the Senate Tuesday about Iran war funding. Hegseth faced pointed questions about the war's timeline and Iran's military capabilities. He told the Senate Appropriations Committee the White House's $88 billion supplemental funding request is critical to ensure America's military readiness across the board. And the endless war 6,000 miles away continues. While most Americans are thinking about just trying to make ends meet and afford life, today the House will vote to merge our military technology and supply chains with Israel's. This is horrific. I don't care what country it is, and neither does Thomas Massey.
6: There would be absolute outrage. I mean, even if you take one of our longtime allies that has been an ally since before Israel was a country, let's say it was Great Britain, we don't have this kind of thing codified into law with a country like Great Britain. And so I think it's dangerous to take a country of 10 million people, and some people try to say this is analogous to NATO. Well, there's no real reciprocity advantage to the country with 350 million people to having this bilateral agreement with a country of 10 million people.
5: The Senate still has to vote on it, but I don't know if we can trust them either. How bad is the economy? There's a guy on TikTok named Drayden, a business guy, with an interesting story, kind of scary.
7: My buddy works in Dallas, Texas, and he works for a bank. And he said to me, Drayton, we have so many houses that we could close in foreclosure that we're not because we don't know what to do. That we literally have thousands and thousands and thousands of homes we could close on tomorrow. We could foreclose tomorrow. There are some people that haven't made a payment in over a year. He goes, thousands of people haven't made a payment in 6 months. But the bank doesn't know what to do. The bank can't. The bank's like, if we close on all of them, we put the people out, we don't have people to put in the houses.
5: I wonder if that's nationwide. I'm sure it's worse in some places, better in others. Time to stop fighting endless wars overseas and focus on our issues here. A private autopsy conducted on behalf of the family of 18-year-old Nolan Wells has found the cause of death is undetermined. Wells was found dead in the water on July 6th, just off Horn Island, Mississippi, where he was on a boating trip with friends for the 4th of July weekend. All right, we have baseball today. It's getaway day at 1:10. First pitch between the Nationals and the Rockies at Coors Field. Last night, the Rockies win it 8-7. 75 in the spring, 77 in Denver, and that is the latest. I'm Blake Olson. More of the Jeff and Bill Show ahead on News Talk 710 KNUS in Denver, and now on AM 1460 and FM 101.1, The Answer in the Springs. This is where you hear both sides. 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
8: Deeper monsoonal moisture continues to nudge a little bit more to the east, and for the next 2 days and the next two nights, there's a high risk of showers and thunderstorms moving out of the mountains and western slope of Colorado more to the I-25 corridor. For Denver, Colorado Springs, and all of I-25 corridor areas from the New Mexico border to the Colorado border, be prepared for showers and thunderstorms in the afternoon and evening, and some will continue into the overnight hours. Continued very warm in the low to mid-90s today, mid to upper tomorrow. Due to the deep moisture layers associated with this monsoonal moisture flow, heavy rain producing showers or thunderstorms will be a concern, especially over the next 2 days. Nighttime lows will be down into the lower to middle 60s. Warm with still thunderstorms, but not as many, heading into Friday and the weekend, with afternoon and evening thunderstorms still possible with highs 90s. I'm meteorologist Don Day.
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0: All along the Front Range, this is the Jeff and Bill Show. We hear both sides. We want you to be a part of the conversation. You can text us on the Dan Kaplis Law Text line at 720-819-5115. 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Bill, I found this story fascinating. Headline out of the Denver Post: how an investor capitalized on Denver's neglected property problem. Neighbors now applauding John Cray, developer, in his efforts to clean up derelict homes through advocate questions role of private investors into this process. So, Billy, these are homes that aren't just like a little mismanaged.
1: Yeah.
0: An HOA violation. No. These are homes where there's liens on these properties going back like 20 years. And nobody's been able to find even the people who live there oftentimes. And in some cases, the people that own the property died like a decade ago. So these properties just sit in squalor. I mean, big time flop houses, not just squatters, but flop. Do you know the difference between a squatter and a flop house?
1: I'd have to go back into my head. Squatter is basically the person that comes in and takes over the property and pretends to be the actual landlord. Where a flop house is just normally like temporary for like for transients and things.
0: Exactly. Yeah. And one of my favorite shows on A&E right now is Squatters.
1: Dude, I love that.
0: Have you started watching that?
1: I love that one. It is so good because I want to see if it scratches the same itch as you do now. For the audience, if you have not seen it, the show's called Squatters, and main character is a guy who kind of went through this with his own family's property.
0: Yeah, his mom's.
1: Yeah, and then decided that this wasn't going to happen to anybody else. So he assembled a team that has some speciality in these type of approaches, and he understands to a T what the law allows and doesn't allow. So in order to move the squatters out, he goes to the actual person that owns the property and gets a lease for renovation. That's important because, one, once he has an actual lease, his paperwork supersedes what the squatter claims, because only one person can produce a signed document that has their name on it and the property owner giving them rights to the property. That's important. Second, because it is a remodeling lease, he can change anything on the property except for the single room where the squatter is living. There are some legal rights there, but everything else he can do. So he comes in and he locks down certain places, takes doors off of things, removes things out of the house, puts up security cameras, and the squatter legally can't do a thing.
0: And it's glorious. It drives them nuts.
1: Oh, it's glorious to watch.
0: Because squatters live in kind of quietness. They live out of the spotlight, away from all this. And they have found this way, and I think I can understand why Billy and I both like it, is he's following the rules, but he's bending them towards the actual property owner. And what people don't understand in those cases is the drain on these property owners. Oftentimes, they're still paying for the utilities. They can't get
1: property
0: them out. Property taxes. And sometimes it takes months, if not years, to get these squatters out.
1: And on the other side of it, it is not surprising to anybody in the Jeff and Bill audience that these squatters actually leave the property in horrible conditions because they don't want to do any improvements. They don't want to change anything because as soon as they bring in any sort of a worker or anything else, there become questions and there are some other legalities that are involved. So they let this thing fall into complete disrepair because they don't care. They'll just move on to another property when this one gets too bad. They don't care. They're never going to spend a single cent of theirs trying to upgrade the property. In fact, I don't know if you saw the one squatter that was charging rent to other people. They were there playing as a landlord. And you're like, wait, hang on. What's this scam about? Okay, continue.
0: It is a really good show worth watching. And then there was one episode where there's a flop house, and a flop house is you have a squatter, but then typically drug addicts, prostitutes are using this as temporary housing, and it really starts to fall apart.
1: I mean, you're looking at
0: spent needles everywhere, theft, copper theft coming out. They basically raid the house. That's the type of property we're dealing with, not squatters, completely derelict, abandoned properties.
1: Yeah.
0: And in Colorado, in Denver, there's 310 of these. Here's what this guy has found out. This is why I respect what John Craze is doing. Because in many ways, he's found the loophole that allows these properties something to be done with it. Because these properties become really big problems in these communities. In fact, the Denver Post did a whole thing about one of these properties called the Poop House in Denver. I don't know if you remember that. Channel 9 did it, where the neighbors were so mad about this derelict property that they were just chucking their dogs' poop bags over the fence to try to send a message.
1: Oh, yes, I do remember this now.
0: This is like one of those properties where this is just horrible for all the neighbors. It draws down the property values. Oftentimes, there's liens of tens of thousands, but in some cases, the people have died that own these properties, and nothing was ever done. They can't get in contact with them. So I hope I painted the picture for what they're dealing with.
1: Yeah.
0: Not the HOA violation, not some house where somebody hasn't made a mortgage payment or something in a few years or even a few months. This is incredibly derelict property. So John Craze, this developer, has figured out that if a neighbor sues the property owner for neglect, they can force the property into collection for the liens. If those liens aren't collected, the home can go to auction. Then somebody can buy and improve the house. And there's even a bigger loophole, which is fascinating, that you can sign your right to sue as a neighbor to somebody else. That's
1: the
0: issue.
1: Oh, really? I didn't know that. Oh,
0: right?
1: Okay.
0: So what he's going around is he's going to these neighbors, and they love him for this. He's going, if you sign over to me the right to sue, I will go do all the legal work on your behalf. I'll force this into collections. I will then do the legal work to force it to auction. I will then even buy it on your under your name, or not under your name, but taking your rights. I will then buy it, and we'll develop it, and I'll then sell it. And the neighbors love them because they're getting this derelict property out.
1: Yeah. Plus,
0: and off.
1: It automatically improves property values in the neighborhood, because if you're within, think about it, just a derelict property. If you're within three, four houses from that property, it does have a drag on the type of people that will come and want to own that property, or even rent. And if you are next door or next door, it's a really big drag, because how many of the people in the Jeff and Bill audience, let's just say that you got some windfall money today and you were going to run around and looking for a brand new place to live, how many of you would say, ooh, that house next to the derelict property, that's the one I got my eye on? No, you're driving right by. You're driving right by.
0: It's a fascinating process, because the traditional lien process can take, in some cases, 15 years.
1: Wow, that's crazy.
0: For this to work. But by forcing this into court, they can get it done much quicker. Denver Post points out, Denver Municipal Code allows the city and affected neighboring landowners or any other person who has suffered damages due to the condition of a property to bring legal action against an owner who refuses to fix up their building. These parties can request an injunction ordering the owner to follow court directives, ask for the appointment of a receiver to take possession of the property to complete all work needed to make the place habitable, or petition the court to demolish the property. Crucially, neighbors can also sign over the rights to a private private party, such as Craze. And for a lot of people, they're saying this is providing hope. The investor under this arrangement takes all responsibility and legal fees associated with the lawsuit, doesn't charge the neighbors anything for the services. Craze, this investor, does stand to benefit financially if the court awards damages. He also has the opportunity to bid on the properties when they go up for auction. On November 17th, a limited liability corporation associated with Craze filed a lawsuit in Denver District Court alleging that a building had become a nuisance property full of vagrants and criminals. The property owner, Julie Wiley, hadn't been seen for a year and may actually be dead. The newspaper tried to find Julie Wiley. She couldn't be reached for comment. Thus began a winding legal process, one of which the property owner did not participate in. In June, a judge granted a default judgment against the owner for $250,000. Weeks later, the same judge directed the Denver Sheriff's Department to enforce the judgment through the sale of the property. Craze, through his LLC, will receive money from the eventual sale, since he's named in a plaintiff in the lawsuit. The investor and his attorney have been following the same playbook around the city. Craze said he didn't know how many neglected properties he's targeted. Court records show the pair has filed lawsuits on at least 8 cases since the start of last year under various LLCs. In 4 cases, Craze said the judge has either appointed a receiver or the house in question has been sold at auction. One of these homes he purchased was a 1,600-square-foot two-bedroom home in Curtis Park. Denver property records show the house has been appraised for $603,000, is being listed for $425,000, and Craze paid $50,000 bucks for it.
1: Wow.
0: So it's a good deal.
1: Great deal.
0: So,
1: but it's also a lot of work on his end. The idea
0: that's what I was going to say.
1: He's getting a ton. He's getting a great deal on this, but there's so much work because these houses have been ignored for years, if not decades. And the significant issue would be now, Jeff and Bill listeners, you'll like this one. In all the rules and regulations that have changed just in the last couple of decades here in Colorado, if this home or building had been abandoned for 20 plus years, codes have changed. So when they go in to do any remodeling, that's going to include plumbing and electrical updates, also a structure examination, and even a foundational examination. He's got to go from bottom to top and look at everything. And sometimes it will be an entire demolish and then scraping off the land and then going ahead and rebuilding. So it is a yeoman's amount of work that he's, going to have to do in order to redo these properties. So getting it at a good deal, that's fantastic, because all the other money he's not spending to get the property, he can use in building the property to improve the value.
0: Smart. Now, there are critics.
1: Yeah.
0: Who said, we're putting all these properties in the hands of private investors, and there needs to be a community ownership model that could lead to more equitable outcomes.
1: Question on that one. Now, let's just pretend for a sec, Jeff. I know that you're not looking for community ownership of that. I know that's not something you're for. But just for the narration today, let's just pretend that there is on the Jeff and Bill housing block, where we just happen to live in the same block, and there's a decrepit house that's there, and someone as a private investor wants to come in and do something with it, but the community is talking about it, and so we're in this meeting about community. How does that possibly work? I can't figure out how a community investment inside a property in that location of the Jeff and Bill block would work, because I can't figure out what the structure is for who's in charge, how we would go about improving the situation, and I just got this great offer. No, it's not me. I'm not getting the offer. Jeff just got this great offer. He's going to D.C. They're calling him. He's going to make it up to the big leagues. And what happens to your investment in the community property there? Do you get a portion of that when you're leaving? What happens? How does that possibly work, my friend?
0: It later in the article, it becomes nonprofit purchases. They talked about how Mile High Ministries at one point, which operates affordable housing complexes, had bought land, $4.63 million, and converted it into 61 below market apartment
1: but
0: units.
1: But if I am not a part of that group, but live
0: it's
1: in the area,
0: really,
1: how is the community?
0: Yeah,
1: that's the idea. The issue for me is it's just we want to pick what community, not the private community, but the other NGO community. That's the part that bothers me about the idea of community ownership, because at the core, if you talk community ownership and it's not owned by the direct people next to the actual building, not community ownership.
0: Well, the best example I have of community ownership is like the community babysitting that takes place at a backyard barbecue.
1: Yeah.
0: In the sense that,
1: or at church,
0: nobody yeah. is watching the kids. Have you ever noticed that?
1: Like,
0: if you get everybody together and you don't designate one actual person to be like, you're the one who's watching the kids. If it's community ownership or community babysitting in a backyard barbecue, nobody's watching the kids because no one's actually responsible. But from my perspective, I love this because it is capitalism in its most amazing form. Here's a guy, John Kreese, who saw opportunity in derelict properties that have been there for 15, 20 years, creating major problems for neighbors, took his own initiative, went, looked at the law, spent the time. There were no promises there. This was pure entrepreneurialism. He went out there, dug through the process, found a way to not only benefit the community, but to make money and likely to provide a home to somebody in the future. And it didn't require tax dollars. He's not out there asking for a grant. He did this himself. He has every right to be able to make money off of this. To me, he's going to improve Denver. He's going to provide jobs. as construction workers come in and build these homes. He's going to make money. He's going to pay taxes on that money. Colorado, Denver needs more people like this John Craze out there developing and finding ways forward to make our communities better.
1: One of the things I think that Jeff, you've hit on that I really believe is spectacular in this solution, and you and I go round and round, sometimes on different sides of the aisle, sometimes on the same side of the aisle, based on affordable housing and housing development in and around Denver. For me, this is a wonderful private sector solution because you're taking properties already zoned in a certain way. He's not coming in trying to change zoning from what we understand. He's coming in and he's rebuilding inside of the local community and going to improve the property value for everybody around and also increase property tax revenue because now you'll have an actual owner that'll be writing the property tax there. Makes the community feel better. You'll introduce new neighbors. There are just bonuses all the way around. And the fact that he has found a way to make some good money off of this, I love the fact because he's solving a pain point for so many people in the community. The fact that they don't have the time or the money to go through the long, complicated court process. And if you're not familiar with it, that is daunting to figure out how you're going to navigate it. Guy comes in and says, I can help you do this. I can get rid

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1: We're still looking at a big delay on I-70 eastbound approaching Pena, just past Chambers, right lane block with a crash that's got traffic tied up all the way back to the 270 interchange. It is very solid in there. Our second accident at Peoria is in the express lane. 270 still running a little heavy out of Commerce City. I-25 south coming in from the turnpike into downtown's fairly slow, and we're still seeing quite a bit of traffic getting down to and even from the Denver Tech Center. With traffic, I'm Jonathan Steele.
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0: Along the Front Range, this is the Jeff and Bill Show, where you hear both sides. I was fascinated by this plan that this developer came up with in Denver, going after neglected properties. These are seriously derelict properties, oftentimes with liens, tens of thousands. They can't find anybody. One of the funny things I found about this website was that... or about this article, is that the Denver Post tried to go out there.
1: Yeah.
0: The Post attempted to contact for the story.

0: nearly all the property owners, but did not have working numbers and did not return messages seeking comment. And some were dead. Like it just goes to prove one guy in one case, the listed owner on the property in Washington Park West City, he didn't even know he owned the home.
1: No way.
0: Yeah, until the reporter contacted him.
1: Here's the thing, though. If that's Washington Park West, y'all, dude, that's a bunch of cash there. That's just the land itself is going to work is going to be worth several six figures.
0: These types of lawsuits force this to the surface, right?
1: Wow,
0: so now we got to go find him. This guy's name was Earl Brodson.
1: I'm going to find out. I don't own a property around town like that.
0: He said he was part of an investment group some 20 years ago that flipped Denver properties. He said his partners defrauded him and he didn't have any records. Brodson said he had no idea that someone like Craze had filed a lawsuit against him for the derelict house.
1: Okay. Can we take a moment here on the Jeff and Bill Show to appreciate whether or not you believe in divine intervention, karma, good feelings, whatever it is, the fact that 20 years ago, dude's involved in an investment deal, his partners defraud him, and now in 2026, he realizes he's got some sort of property in Wash Park West? I mean, just the land is going to be worth at least $500,000.
0: Yeah, right?
1: Just the land.
0: He said in the article, "It's not my nature to neglect things. I feel sad for the neighbors. I'm going to have to apologize to some people."
1: He could show up with a box of donuts, and I'm sure they'd be so happy to see him. Yeah,
0: he jumped in. But
1: that's awesome.
0: But all the other cases, the Denver Post couldn't find anybody.
1: That's
0: so
1: crazy.
0: That's the point of what I appreciate Craze is doing here through these lawsuits, is getting control of a really bad situation, trying to help out the neighbors and making a buck, which is good for him. All right, let's go to the phone lines. Nick in Denver. Good morning, Nick. You're on with Jeff and Bill.
1: Good morning.
2: Thanks for taking my call. I'm going to toot your horn a little bit. You're probably one of the best things on talk radio right now, because at least you offer some intelligent ideas that we can talk about. Most of the stuff that runs around and that passes as intelligence, it's just nonsense.
1: Well, unfortunately, Nick, I think Nick has called the wrong station. He must have. I'm sorry, this is a misdial or something, Nick. He can't be talking about this.
0: No, yeah. Nick,
1: can't be this show. This is a big mistake.
2: If you think that's true, you should take a listen to what's really going on out there, and I'm sure you do.
1: Yeah.
2: There's just a bunch of blather going on out there. But
1: dude, I appreciate
2: the second
1: it, man.
2: The second thing I want to say, a lot of people are so fed up with what's going on in this state, in this city, is they want to lead for greener pastures. And my attitude is that does not work, because what's going on in this city is like a cancer. It spreads. You have to make a stand, and this state is worth fighting for, even though you're going to have some setbacks. But the problem is a lot of people just are not aware of what's really going on, and it's our job to make them aware. And once they see some common sense, a lot of them will come around. Some of them are lost for eternity. I understand that. But most of them will listen to reason.
0: Mike Johnson. Oh, go ahead, please.
2: Mike Johnson. He's so far out to lunch. I don't know where to begin with him.
0: And unfortunately, I think he'll be reelected again. But what I do appreciate in the story we're talking about with these derelict homes is that even in tough times that Denver's going through, Colorado's going through, there are people who find a way, and those I really appreciate.
2: Yes. And a lot of people blame Elon Musk. If you read his story, he was on the verge of bankruptcy a couple of times. But with a little bit of luck and a lot of hard work, he found a way. He found a way when he had nothing.
0: Nick, you're exactly right. Brother, thank you so much for the call.
1: Yeah, thanks,
0: Your
1: Nick.
0: Encouragement and compliments mean a lot to us.
1: Yeah,
0: thank you so much.
1: And tell whatever show you meant to call, hi. Just because. It wasn't us.
0: Let's talk Steam Pro. One of the things I appreciate about Colorado is the number of family businesses that are still doing things the right way. Steam Pro is a perfect example. They've been serving Colorado families for 39 years and are still locally owned and operated. That's becoming rare. Steam Pro isn't some national chain. They're a faith-based family business that started with hard work, great service, treating customers the way they'd want to be treated. 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Billy, tell them more.
1: Yeah, you got to listen up. 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
1: 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This is where you hear both sides. 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
3: We're still dealing with a delay out to the east on I-70. They're trying to wrap up a crash eastbound at Chambers. Right lane block backups right to about Central Park now. And there is a second accident there eastbound at Peoria. That's in the express lane. We've got an accident also up north. This is southbound 25 at the Northwest Parkway. It looks like one lane is blocked in there. And we do have a big backup. In fact, it's a left lane that's blocked. It's backed up towards the Erie Parkway. So that's a few miles of heavy stop and go. I-25 remains slow south into downtown. With traffic, I'm Jonathan Steele.
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0: All on the Front Range. This is the Jeff and Bill Show, where you hear both sides. Found this fascinating story in the Post. Spent a lot of time with it yesterday. How an investor capitalized on Denver's neglected property problem. Neighbors applauding John Cray's effort to clean up derelict homes. He's found a legal process where these homes have been derelict for years, sometimes decades, creating all these problems in the neighborhood. Well, he's found a way to get control and to develop them and benefit everybody. And what I love is the entrepreneurial capitalistic enterprise here to fix things. And he's doing that without government handouts. He's not taxing people. He's just being an entrepreneur. And lo and behold, his ears must be ringing. Joining us now live on the Jeff and Bill Show, John Craze himself. Thanks for dialing in, John.
1: Yeah, thanks, man. How are you?
11: Very good. Very good. My pleasure. Thanks for having me.
0: Well, give us a little insight. We only got a few minutes here, but how you came upon this and how's the process going, the response from the neighbors, and most importantly, are you making money?
11: Well, yes, we're doing pretty well financially on these and doing something good for the community at the same time, which if we can do those at the same time, that's the best thing you can possibly do, I think. And I got interested in these properties because there was one in my neighborhood. I was in the Baker neighborhood, and it had been sitting vacant for a long period of time. I heard that there was going to be a hearing. So I figured there was going to be a lot of action, a lot of activity. Maybe the owner would want to sell the property. And so I went to the hearing and figured something was going to happen. That was 15 years ago, and that property is still on the derelict property list. So I saw an opportunity where I could do something good, and that's what I'm doing.
0: And from the article, it seems like the city likes this process because they try and try. They put liens. They try to get a hold of the property owners, but it's becoming overwhelming. The article saying there's at least 300 of these in Denver. What's the response been from city leadership on this process?
11: I've been working with the city in a couple of different facets, I think, and they're very supportive. I got to say, Denver leadership has been fantastic in this area. That other cities, other counties should follow this example. They are being very transparent with these properties, where other counties, where other cities are keeping these for some reason out of the public eye, which I personally don't understand. I don't think it does anything good for the community. Denver, on the other hand, is very transparent with this, and they've been very supportive. And yeah, they don't want to be in a position where they're taking properties away from people. By the way, I got to mention too, these properties are vacant. They are not lived in. We're not doing anything where we're unhousing anybody or anything like that. So they are being put right back into the possible properties that could be lived in and owned by other Denverites.
0: It's brilliant. I love the entrepreneurial spirit. I love the fact you're improving our city, that you're making money. You're not doing it with tax dollars, any of that other stuff. This is just capitalism. And I love it. John, thank you.
1: Nice job.
0: For
1: brilliant solution.
0: In. Appreciate it.
1: Absolutely brilliant solution. Good job.
11: Thank you very much. You guys, I appreciate it. And if I can, let me know if I can answer any other questions anytime.
0: You bet.
1: Excellent. Thank you, sir. Have a great day.
0: Back on another time. All right. If you missed any of the Jeff and Bill Show, go to 710knus.com to download the podcast. Billy and I will be back tomorrow. Big announcement coming from Phil Weiser. 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
3: We're still dealing with a delay out to the east on I-70 as they're trying to wrap up a crash eastbound at Chambers. Right lane block backups right to about Central Park now. And there is a second accident there eastbound at Peoria. That's in the express lane. We've got an accident also up north. This is southbound 25 at the Northwest Parkway. It looks like one lane is blocked in there. We do have a big backup. In fact, it's a left lane that's blocked. It's backed up towards the Erie Parkway. So that's a few miles of heavy stop and go. I-25 remains slow south into downtown. With traffic, I'm Jonathan Steele.
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10: The news.
26: President Trump is attending a dignified transfer for four U.S. soldiers killed in Iranian attacks over the weekend. The four U.S. service members will be returned in flag-draped caskets at Dover Air Force Base in Delaware. 19-year-old Isabella Gonzalez, 25-year-old Tyler Freehan, and 28-year-old Angel Rampersad were killed when an Iranian missile hit their sleeping barracks in Jordan on Friday. 30-year-old Michael Emmanuel Swinton died Sunday while attempting to disarm a downed Iranian drone in Iraq. President Trump is issuing a new warning to Iran, writing on Truth Social that if Iran shoots a ship in the Strait of Hormuz, the U.S. will respond by bombing one bridge or power plant. NBC's Garrett Hake reports it comes as the U.S. launched strikes on Iran for an 11th straight day.
2: American forces pounding targets in Iran again overnight as the conflict appears to be swinging back towards full-scale war. The president now saying U.S. strikes against the Iranian regime he has repeatedly declared defeated are far from over.
26: The latest strikes targeted military operations centers, aircraft hangars, and drone storage facilities, but Trump warns that those next to or in the capital city of Tehran could be targeted. Tropical storm Bertha is moving towards the Louisiana coast. Bertha is currently about 55 miles north-northeast of the mouth of the Mississippi River and headed toward Louisiana's bayou country with sustained winds of over 50 miles an hour. A tropical storm warning is in effect from the Florida Panhandle to Morgan City, Louisiana, and a tropical storm watch has been extended to eastern Texas. A private autopsy conducted on behalf of the family of 18-year-old Nolan Wells has been released and says his cause of death is still undetermined. Speaking at the NAACP National Convention in Chicago, civil rights attorney Ben Crump said the manner of Wells' death is still pending investigation. Wells was found dead in the water on July 6th, just off of Horn Island, Mississippi, where he was on a boating trip with friends for the 4th of July weekend. I'm Chris Caraggio.
3: Right now we're working a big crash to the north of the metro, southbound 25 at the Northwest Parkway. Left two lanes are blocked. It's backed up to the Erie Parkway, which is roughly about 3+ miles, and it is really heavily jammed. Once you clear that, it'll open up coming in towards the downtown area. 270 West through Vasquez, that's still slow. They did clear the accident eastbound 70 at Chambers. Good news there. Still some slowing, but the lanes are open. Still have some volume. It's a little heavy coming out of the tech center from Arapahoe to Colorado. With traffic, I'm Jonathan Steele.
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5: Increasing chances for showers and thunderstorms for Denver today. Thunderstorms, which have been hanging tough, mainly along the foothills and areas to our west. That deeper moisture now is shifting a little more to the east. Therefore, the chances of shower and thunderstorm activity will be increasing today and tomorrow, the next 2 days in particular. Some of these showers and thunderstorms will linger into the nighttime hours. Some of these showers and thunderstorms may be heavy rain producers. Highs will be 90s, lows 60s. I'm meteorologist Don Day.
6: Current temperature?
7: 78 degrees.
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17: The Alex Marlowe Show. I'm glad you're here. I'm glad to be on the Marlowe Show. I was doing the Hewitt Show yesterday for 3 hours as well. Any of you who want to catch up on his feeds, I'm over there. Really enjoyed filling in for Hugh. Get the full 3 hours. Get to say everything on my mind. A lot of good guests, too. So high praise for Hugh, and thank you for allowing me the opportunity to fill in. But back in my usual digs for today, we have to talk about, we'll be talking about some voter ID. I'll give you an inevitable Iran war and peace update as well. But let's start with what's going on in New York City, where there is big debate, a controversy. Will Zohram Mamdani, the Ugandan immigrant, will he arrest Benjamin Netanyahu, go around President Trump and do this? Well, apparently not. So he said he was considering it, trying to find legal options in order for him to be able to see if he could arrest Netanyahu when he inevitably comes for some sort of a UN assembly. He's concluded that he cannot do this after President Trump said flat out, this is not happening, Zohram. Do not try this. But then Zohram put out a clip. Let's hear the clip of him saying that Netanyahu is a war criminal and not welcome. Cut one.
18: Benjamin Netanyahu is a war criminal, the architect of a horrific genocide against the Palestinian people. He is responsible for the killing of more than 73,000 people, for the maiming of tens of thousands of children. As I've said, I agree with the ICC that Benjamin Netanyahu should be arrested and tried for his crimes, as I do for anyone else charged by the ICC. My administration has reviewed every avenue available under applicable law to determine whether New York City could execute the International Criminal Court's arrest warrant if Benjamin Netanyahu came here. It is clear that we do not have the independent legal authority to enforce this warrant. Benjamin Netanyahu is not welcome in New York City, nor is any other war criminal at large. While we cannot end the genocide on our own, we can decide whether our silence will become another weapon, and we can examine every tool we have to defend the humanity and dignity of all people.
17: There's so much in there. First of all, if it was really that dramatic, why is he adding the same music that you hear if you go to the spa at the Wynn Hotel and Casino in Las Vegas, Nevada? Is that the exact, Sean, you would know. Is that the exact soundtrack? It's the same specific one. Yeah, that's it. Sean said I nailed it. That's exactly right. Trust me, I know. Miss Dr. Marlowe's 30th birthday, I recall it very well. The exact soundtrack, I remember. That's it. So it's the, first of all, that is just a wild thing that he would do it that way. But he also admits the truth, which is that he has no authority. But why would you have an authority based on the International Criminal Court, which is what he referred to, the ICC? That is a kangaroo court. A kangaroo court is something that has no jurisdiction. And yet he wants to use that jurisdiction in the United States. He wants to outsource our sovereignty to the globalist freaks of the ICC. Do you remember, and this is a big part of my research in breaking the law, where Jack Smith had gone over to the ICC to work over there. He was one of the people who hated Trump so much that when Trump won, he did leave the country. And then he was dragged back in order to prosecute Trump for all sorts of fake crimes that didn't exist, over-prosecute, had no authority. His entire job was fake. You learned this in Breaking the Law, those of you who've read it. But Jack Smith's whole job was a fabricated thing that was not real and was deemed illegal. And that's why his two cases got thrown out. But he was one of the guys who left because he hated America so much because Trump was leading it. And he went to work at the ICC. So that's the type of people who are there at the International Criminal Court. And they should have no sovereignty over Americans. It should be a joke. They should be laughed out of the building. And yet, instead, he does this in a very grave voice with the spa music going on. And there's just so many lies in there, of course. But what they're trying to do is normalize the concept that Netanyahu's engaged in a genocide, despite the fact that Israel does the food aid and they give out the vaccines and they do the leafleting. And they could continue their genocide at any moment, yet they've chosen to take a pause for no apparent reason other than that they're not genocidal. It's not a genocide. They're at a war with people who want to destroy them and are well-funded. And just note that the leader of Israel, even though Netanyahu I don't think has behaved perfectly in recent days, they believe the leader of Israel is uniquely wrong and bad and evil and genocidal and murderous of all the leaders on earth. A guy who leads the only democracy in a sea of Islamo-totalitarian dictatorships. A guy who has all these people who live in Israel who are not even Jews who like being there, Arabs who like being there. It's such a smear. It's such a lie. And I would like to think it's counterproductive. I would like to think that when someone talks like this, you would think we now dismiss their opinion. Yet that's not the case. It's not the case. What they're trying to do is repeat a lie often enough that they are able to make it stick. And unfortunately, I do think it's working. We're seeing this huge overlap between the Democrat Socialists of America, who are ostensibly running for office on economic platforms, that they also have Israel hatred as a litmus test if you want to get nominated. So really noteworthy, and we will continue to keep an eye on these things. But Trump just came in from the top rope and fired off a truth bomb, saying flat out that there will be no arrests in the United States of America of Netanyahu. And then he went on to sing Netanyahu's praises, which is also interesting, too, for Trump, because I know privately Trump has been critical of Netanyahu. And I think for good reason that he's not been helpful to Trump as he tries to forge a peace, which is very challenging with Iran. And so I don't think Trump has a lot of personal affection towards Netanyahu, and he hasn't for a long time, because of the fact that Netanyahu was the first major leader to acknowledge Joe Biden as the winner of the 2020 presidential election, something that Trump, of course, does not agree with, to say the least. So there you go. But what's noteworthy about this is that Mamdani's supporters on social media are treating this as if this is some sort of a big victory. This is a great speech. He's incredible. He can't stop doing so much good. But he's admitting he doesn't have the authority. He doesn't have the power. And he never will, because he can't be president because he's an immigrant. So pretty interesting all around there. So that's where we're at. I've got a cut of John Fetterman clowning on Mamdani, and I think that that is worthwhile. Play cut 8, please.
2: He's a total clown. I mean, he has the authority to arrest Netanyahu any more than I would have the authority to arrest him in Washington, D.C. if he visited down in Washington, D.C. You're a mayor, dude. You know, pick up trash, fix some potholes, and really fix the homeless problem in your city, too. You know, you're way out of your league, and now this is irresponsible. But like I said, he's just a total clown. And it's just for clicks at this point.
17: It's just great. And I just love that he calls him a clown. And for whatever reason, Fetterman's unique presentation, shall we say, just does enhance that point. All right. So Hassan Piker has now added a picture of the Twin Towers falling or on fire in the background of his set. So the left-wing star continues to troll at an even greater level. He said the United States deserved 9/11. These guys openly hate this country, and he's being embraced by establishment Democrats at this time. Let's play cut 3, please. But those of you who are missing the visuals, I'll try to describe them. But the visuals are pretty important here. Let's play it.
8: Also, you might have noticed something, some changes behind me. I finally framed the Cutie Cinderella newspaper from 9/11, the morning of 9/12, the newspaper right there. The newspaper that covered 9/11, it's now officially sitting behind me, and I moved the North Korean poster up.
17: So what's amazing here is the Democrats don't see what's happening to them, that they're getting rolled by a jokester. He's a jokester. He's not intending to be a serious person. And he is actually watering down his jokes with some serious ideas. But the trick is that because he has a cool aesthetic and he is speaking to younger people, what he is, it even goes beyond an Alex Jones type routine. This is infotainment. And anyone who's embracing him as a serious person, he is rolling you. And that's what's noteworthy is he accumulates power within the Democrat Party, within the budding socialist movement in mainstream America. It's all people who are falling for a big colossal. It's a colossal joke. There's no way if you pin this guy down that he actually thinks 9/11 is a great idea and that Mao is great. He's saying this to be deliberately provocative because he knows we'll all play it. And the Democrats are not in on the joke, and that is pretty delish to watch. A lot more to come. I'll give you some election updates when we come back. This is the Alex Marlowe Show, and we'll return in just a moment.

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12: In 1862, Abraham Lincoln signed the Morrill Act, helping states create colleges focused on agriculture, mechanics, science, and practical education. The principle was not centralized control, it was opportunity. Lincoln's Morrill Act reminds us that America can support education without surrendering education to Washington. Why did it matter? Because a free nation needs citizens equipped to work, build, steward, and govern themselves. Scripture gives work a sacred weight. In Genesis, God placed man in the garden to work it and to keep it. Proverbs honors the one who works his land. Paul warns against idleness and calls believers to earn their bread. Why does that still matter today? Because education should form capable people under God, not dependent subjects under bureaucracy.
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14: All right, let me give you... Wow, what was that? I guess I've been talking a lot. 4 hours of live... 4 hours of live radio a day. You know, three you can do. You know, Larry Elder, my good friend and mentor, he used to be on permanently 4 hours. He had a 4 hour show every single day. Sean, were you with him for that? I don't think that was the KRLA days. I think that was KABC days. And he was telling me, I remember when I was his intern, he was saying, they keep asking me to do 4 hours and I'm kind of burned out at three. I'm saying, yeah, I get it. I understand. It's a, you gotta be a pretty knowledgeable person to be able to talk for 4 hours. Yet I managed to do it the last 2 days. So I was filling in for Hugh. Hugh had a pretty good column, by the way, breaking down all of the strategic victories we've already achieved in the Iran war. So just not great. We haven't had great PR for the war effort. I think the war effort's gone a lot better than people have thought. But I do want to talk about election results from yesterday. Arizona statewide primary was kind of the main focus for governor, Republican Representative Andy Biggs, who is backed by Trump, and also Turning Point Action. I know Tyler Bauer over there was working hard on that race for a long time, won decisively over David Schweikert. It's about the 70-73% range in early voting is in on that. Democrat incumbent Katie Hobbs was unopposed, very weak candidate, will not debate, famously. And so that's going to be a key battleground race as a lot of people, Arizona, the demographic shift, because there's a lot of, I would say, less than clear election, I would say, behaviors. For I don't need to go out too far out on a limb at this point on that, but I famously, one of the states where I think there are a lot of election integrity issues. And also changing demographics. A lot of people move into Arizona because it's generally a pretty good place. So we'll check that out very closely. Other statewide races that we've seen that are interesting. Arizona's competitive open seat for the first district, Jay Feely, former NFL player, also backed by Trump, won the Republican primary. The Democrat side is still being finalized. There are really interesting points there because what I'm seeing from Feely is really good. He gave a terrific speech. I was tempted to clip it, but it's a lot of stuff about how Democrat socialism and just all of a sudden hatred of America has overwhelmed the Democrat Party, and that's compelled him to get involved. But he speaks very well. And a socialist not doing as well. So a lot of the socialist candidates that were running did not end up doing quite as well in some of these races as people had anticipated. And I think that's an overall good sign for the country that there are at least some pockets where Democrats are have a sane viewpoint and have not been cowed by a lot of these performance artists who sit there on streams all day. And Sean was making an interesting point during the break. Like, do you guys understand what these streamers do? They sit there online on the computer for 7 hours at a time, just talking. I'll spell the word. It starts with an S and an H. They're just talking, S-H, and the other two words are T and I in there. I'm not in that order. I'm being careful. I don't want to get fined. It's not worth it to get fined. But that's all they do. They just trash talk online all day. And a lot of them are playing video games while they do it, things like that. And then occasionally they'll just say something horrible about Israel because it gets attention. And this turns into a political movement somehow. So pretty wild stuff that's happening, and it is happening. Absolutely it's happening. And I think that this is part of the backbone of the Democrat Socialists of America are people who are just perpetually online and for people who are have way too much time on their hands. This is the interesting thing. One of the most interesting things to track in the world right now is as technology continues to develop, as America gets richer, more affluent, what do we do with all the time that we got back? What do we do with all of, thanks to technology, thanks to the fact that we're so globalized, it's so easy to eat, it's so easy to clothe ourselves. we used to spend a lot of time foraging. We used to spend a lot of time going out and getting yak and bringing it back and then cooking up the yak. And then you to raise all the children that we were having because we kind of slowed that down as well. So now people have all this time on their hands. Like, what are they doing with the time? A lot of them are scrolling. They're just on reels. They're on the stream for 7 hours. Let's watch Piker talk for 7 hours about nothing. But maybe he'll drop a banger like George Bush did 9/11. And then I'll know it's really entertainment. And so what are we doing with the time? Are we spending the time communing with nature, communing with God, learning how to cook? Like, are we doing stuff that's productive, or are a lot of us just hanging out on the internet? And you got to check in with yourself and your kids if that's the case. So I think that's a lot of the reason why we're getting some of these horrific ideas from people. This is something that's noteworthy. Nate Silver, the pollster, pointed out that income and education are affecting presidential voting, with people who are postgraduates now are just earning very little money. People with postgraduate degrees now are getting from low to middle income. A lot of postgraduate degree workers are now making between $30,000 and $60,000. So they're coming out of their graduate degrees with hundreds of thousands of dollars in debt. And many, many, many of them are now making under $60,000 a year. It's very hard to live on $60,000 a year. I wouldn't want that. And so, but they're trained to do things that don't earn in the workplace. And so when they are now in the world, they've got all these ideas, they're overeducated, they're not dumb, they got time on their hands, and they feel like the system let them down because they paid so much into it and got nothing out of it. This is where these crazy ideas of throwing out the Declaration of Independence come from. More when we return.
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18: President Trump is in attendance at a dignified transfer today for four U.S. soldiers killed in Iranian attacks over the weekend. The solemn ceremony was originally set for Tuesday before it was postponed. The four U.S. service members will return in flag-draped caskets at Dover Air Force Base in Delaware. 19-year-old Isabella Gonzalez, 25-year-old Tyler Freehan, and 28-year-old Angel Rampersad were killed when an Iranian missile hit their sleeping barracks in Jordan on Friday. 30-year-old Michael Emmanuel Swinton died Sunday while attempting to disarm a downed Iranian drone in Iraq. Tropical storm Bertha is shifting towards Louisiana. Bertha is currently about 45 miles east-northeast of the mouth of the Mississippi River and headed towards Louisiana's bayou country with sustained winds of over 50 miles an hour. A tropical storm warning is in effect from the coast of Alabama to Morgan City, Louisiana. And a tropical storm watch has been extended to eastern Texas. I'm Chris Caraggio.
19: We still have a big delay up north, I-25 southbound at the Northwest Parkway. Left two lanes are blocked on a crash. That's got traffic tied up, up past the Erie Parkway, which is just about 4+ miles. It's heavy stop-and-go jamming coming down to that point. Want to certainly keep to the right getting through. It opens up into downtown. They got a little bit of traffic on 270, 225 south in from Parker, but everything else is fairly quiet. With traffic, I'm Jonathan Steele.
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21: Increasing chances for showers and thunderstorms for Denver today. Thunderstorms, which have been hanging tough, mainly along the foothills and areas to our west. That deeper moisture now is shifting a little more to the east. Therefore, the chances of shower and thunderstorm activity will be increasing today and tomorrow, the next 2 days in particular. Some of these showers and thunderstorms will linger into the nighttime hours. Some of these showers and thunderstorms may be heavy rain producers. Highs will be 90s, lows 60s. I'm meteorologist Don Day. today.
0: Current temperature?
2: 78 degrees.
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22: Because the Democrat Party has never really accepted Americanism, constitutionalism. It just never has, and it still hasn't. That's why the rise of so-called democratic socialists within the Democrat Party. That's why the rise of Marxists within the Democrat Party. That's why the rise of radical Hamas, Hezbollah, Iran-supporting Islamists in the Democrat Party.
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14: All right. You guys enjoy the music? Kind of a vibe. I feel like I should dance. I was doing some dancing this morning. My kids thought it was funny. So that was good. Funny's good. All right, so the big news today is that the President of the United States has okayed the Saudis getting some sort of nuclear enrichment. This is something Trump's wanted for a long time. I think he thinks they could be a ballast in the region against other powers. But of course, whenever more countries develop nuclear weaponry, it always makes you somewhat insecure, I think for good reason. So multiple media reports citing anonymous officials claim that the Trump administration is advancing or has approved a deal share U.S. nuclear technology with Saudi Arabia for civilian nuclear power. So civilian nuclear power, not military nuclear power. Wall Street Journal suggested Trump had formally approved the agreement, but I don't trust the Wall Street Journal on this stuff. Reuters reported the administration plans to seek congressional approval. Reuters probably has better sources here. Deal would reportedly last for 30 years, involve the U.S. private industry support, and help Saudi Arabia build and operate nuclear power to reduce fossil fuel dependence and achieve energy self-sufficiency, which I find somewhat amusing considering they're the most oil-rich nation on Earth. But I'm generally pro-nuclear, steeped on Dennis Prager for 20, 30 years. You'll learn that. So the context here, Crown Prince, MBS, Mohammed bin Salman, this is all part of his Vision 2030 plan for economic diversification. So nuclear self-sufficiency was on his list, and building significant reactor capacity is something that he'd been targeting for a while. Similar talks occurred during Trump's first terms, but stalled because Israel opposed it. Trump, obviously, this is what he does. He does these sort of secondary consequences. Trump clearly not thrilled with Israel these days, and I think that's part of why we might be seeing a little bit of a new position from Trump, or at least updating his current thinking on the matter, because I don't think he feels like he needs to get Israel's permission to do anything at the moment. So Israeli officials have strongly criticized the reporting deal, saying it lacks

0: should get stopped if they get turned in illegally. But do any of you think that's happening? None of you think that's happening. There's too many points where things can fail. And so they were telling us that mass mail-in ballots for 2020 was essential. But now, which was the most secure election ever, by the way, that's how Joe Biden got 90 million votes, whatever it was. But now if you got to have a copy of your ID with your mail-in ballot, that's just too much. Women are so strong, so brave, so beautiful, so capable. They should be CEOs. They should be in the Supreme Court. Women should be president, but they also can't get an ID to vote. They can't make sure that their name on their ballot is the same as their legal name. That's beyond women. But we also need to have them on the Supreme Court and be CEOs of Fortune 500 companies. Am I taking crazy pills here? I feel like I'm mental here. They're saying that women are simultaneously the smartest and the dumbest. And no one stops and says, this is incoherent, lady. Republicans, by the way, we have our own incoherent lady, a woman named Maria Elvira Salazar, congresswoman from, I think she's in the New York area. And she really wants to lighten the border. She's behind the Dignidad Act, which was another one of these sort of amnesty pushes. She's joining Democrats now at a press conference on restoring temporary protected status. Let us play this cut. This one is cut four, please.
1: Hispanics, the largest and fastest growing minority in the country. So why don't we give them dignity? Let them stay, those who do not have a criminal record. Let them continue contributing to the number one economy in the world so we can continue being the number one military in the world. If we don't have the economy, we don't have the guns, and we cannot defend ourselves.
0: Gosh, I wish I saw this clip before I interviewed the Secretary of the Army, Driscoll, last week, before I interviewed Army veteran Mike Waltz, the UN ambassador. I would have loved to have asked them, do we need illegal aliens to fill out our military? Because I've been told that recruiting numbers are completely off the charts here, and we probably don't need illegal aliens to fill the military. And that seems like a pretty good it just seems like something that maybe she could have asked that herself, but she's not trying to. That she's obviously been captured by a pro-illegal immigration lobby that I didn't know how to place in the Republican Party at this point. So we don't have she says, we don't have the economy, we don't have the guns, and we cannot defend ourselves without illegal aliens. Just completely incoherent. And I would just always wonder, does she have a team who says maybe you shouldn't say this stuff? Another remarkable thing is that Mickey Sherrill, the Democrat governor of New Jersey, has acknowledged that there is non-citizens voting in New Jersey. This cuts kind of a bombshell here. Cut five, please.
2: In the case of this error, some individuals indicated that they weren't citizens and weren't eligible to vote, but the software registered them anyway. The error in the software was corrected a year later in June of 2024. That is more than 2 years ago. I learned of this last Wednesday, and I immediately ordered my chief counsel to launch a comprehensive investigation.
0: So the president's team has come out and said, actually, the numbers that she is releasing, that there were 5,000 or so people who had registered illegally, that number is much higher than that. Jake Tapper had an unbelievable piece of commentary. I think this was after the fact. Let's play cut six, please.
3: If you're in the country illegally and you get a letter saying that you can vote and you know you're not supposed to, not only you're not supposed to vote, you're not supposed to be there. Why do you vote? Like, how do you get registered for a party?
4: Well, some of them work. I mean, but I just like wonder, like, that's some stupid business.
0: I think his suggestion, to be fair to Tapper, that his suggestion is, why would you vote? Because maybe you'll get caught being here illegally. But no, they want to ensure that people who pander towards illegal aliens, who want the border open and who want handouts to illegal aliens, that they get elected. That's why you would vote, Jake. That's the reason why. Yeah, it was Cheryl said there's about 7,000 of non-citizens registered to vote in New Jersey. Homeland Security came out and said, no, Mickey, it's actually 35,000. Our elections are not fair. That's why we need the SAVE Act. We'll be right back.
5: In the war of 1812, our nation fought and won America's religious freedom. Today, that constitutional right is being assaulted once more from within.
6: Religious liberty and rights in general were under attack. We all of a sudden became the enemy.
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5: 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The governmental hostility and prejudice is uncovered, and Trump's fight to restore our constitutional liberties and religious freedom.
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14: 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Side effects may include urinary symptoms, mild pain, ejaculatory dysfunction, or infection. 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
0: Shout out to the team, Greg Evan, Sean McConnell, Roger Wicker Jr., Rick Locke, Ira Chali, Matt Sybil, Ricky Lopez, Misty Callahan, John Cassio, and Daniel West all make vital contributions to the content that you're hearing today on The Marlowe Show. And I will say that I also shout out to all of you who have the Breitbart app. I was checking out some of my web traffic, and you guys are really enjoying that Breitbart app. So thank you for that, and hopefully you go download it and get all your headlines from Breitbart.com, the best place in the world to get your news. All right, I got a fun one. This is apropos of, I don't think anything that we've mentioned yet on the show, but there's a report that Sophie Cunningham, the star WNBA player, if there is one, does not like the trans stuff. Let's play cut 11, please.
1: She's setting the record straight in this ESPN interview. She said, I got a lot of negative feedback about me hating trans. And I'm like, I never once said that. I think that I am here to extend love. But I also think with that love is truth, being honest. And I want to protect young girls in a locker room or young girls in sports who shouldn't have to go against biological men.
0: It's just so right on. And I'll tell you, I have to note that you still only hear about the WNBA for non-basketball activities. Okay? I'm just pointing it out. We never talk about the WNBA because of anything that happens on the court. We only talk about WNBA when they're doing the woke stuff. But good for her for speaking the truth. And this is the thing. This is the narrative that I've been repeating. You guys have heard me do this, whether or not this is subconscious. I'm going to make it conscious for you. I think one of the main arguments against the trans craze that we're in is that it's anti-truth. It is lying. It's normalizing lying. And teaching young people in particular that it's okay to lie for a bigger agenda is just going to make society so much worse. And obviously, there are people who are dishonest at different moments, but it is noteworthy that we cannot have a society rooted on liars. And that is where we're at right now, is we are just nonstop lying, and we don't need that. We don't need that at this time. Right now. All right. I got a Jennifer Welsh clip because this is important, even though she's getting spins like every day in the show. I gotta watch myself on this. But one of world's ugliest women, and inside and out, talking about how Democrats should not talk to Republicans now. Another one where I mark this down because this is how they've been behaving since the first Trump administration, but we weren't getting all these people admitting to it the way we've seen lately. Let us play cut 9, please.
17: Republicans are a personality type that are incapable of critical thinking, that cling to money and racism as their driving ethos, and to shield from their greed and to shield from their just abject immorality. They Christian signal Trump and his cabal of submissive wives are terrified of drag queens, of books, of diversity, of black people, of women, of lesbians, of gay people, of trans people. These people are the softest people imaginable.
0: It is, so then you should just not talk to them and not convince us of any arguments. It is, this is where the climate of violence comes from. It's not from this crazy woman, because she's so nuts. I do think that it's very entertaining for certain people with a certain political viewpoint, and that's her main focus. But just know that a lot of people take this stuff seriously and who don't just see it as infotainment. They're seeing a lunatic like this and saying, don't talk to Republicans. I ask you, Jennifer, what is the alternative to dialogue? What is the alternative to talking? The alternative to talking is that we do violence. And that's what creates the climate of violence. If you're so unworthy of even having a conversation because you're a Republican, because you vote Trump, then what's going to happen in this country? We're just going to have more normalized violence until it's going to descend into flat-out civil war. And, of course, again, it's all lies. We're not afraid of these people. We just don't want our girls to have their sports ruined by guys. We're not afraid of black people. It's an absurd comment that you don't even want to waste the time responding to it. I also find it so hilarious how I play these clips and you can see that other woman on the screen. And yet that other woman, she's never actually talking. I don't even know her name. It's on the Jennifer Welsh podcast. It's just like this. The Marlo show is like a Jennifer Welsh podcast blog. And I don't even know the other person's name. So anyway, I'm going to have to tidy that up here. This is the obsession with race continues. It will never stop. And the obsession with socialism, it is now kind of looping in all these celebrities. I've seen Javier Bardem's a socialist now, John Leguizamo are socialists, all these millionaires with the great World Cup tickets. They're sitting in the private box of the World Cup. These are all of our new socialists. I'll play this Jasmine Crockett clip. Let's play cut 19, guys.
18: All of these people of color that was playing for all these teams. And ultimately, if you recall, the last two teams, it was Argentina and Spain. And it seemed like the vast majority of the world was rooting for Argentina, or actually against Argentina, right? And why was that? Just give me an explanation if you could guess. If you'll just let them finish the answer.
2: Spain had the best team. Maybe that's why they were rooting for them.
18: There's also a racist history that
3: Mr.
18: exists.
3: Mr. Beyer, you recognize.
0: Argentina's racist. No, people were rooting for Lionel Messi.
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27: President Trump is set to highlight his administration's efforts on affordability in Georgia. He'll be speaking at Wheeler High School in Marietta, just outside of Atlanta, to tout the Trump Accounts, his new initiative that provides a one-time $1,000 U.S. Treasury contribution in an investment account to any child born between 2025 and 2028. Mississippi teen Nolan Wells' cause of death is still undetermined. That's according to a private autopsy conducted on behalf of the family of the 18-year-old. Speaking at the NAACP National Convention in Chicago, civil rights attorney Ben Crump said the matter of Wells' death is still pending investigation. Tropical storm Bertha is making its way towards the Louisiana coast. It's currently 55 miles north-northeast of the mouth of the Mississippi River and headed towards Louisiana's bayou country with sustained winds of 50 miles an hour. A tropical storm warning is in effect from the Florida Panhandle to Morgan City, Louisiana, and a tropical storm watch has been extended to eastern Texas. President Trump says if Iran shoots a ship in the Strait of Hormuz, the U.S. will respond by bombing one bridge or power plant. He made the comment in a post on Truth Social today. today. The president went on to say that those next to or in the capital city of Tehran could be targeted. The U.S. Bureau of Labor Statistics finds more workers age 55 and older are stepping away from the workforce, especially women, Monica Nelson reports.
5: New labor data is showing fewer older women are working or actively looking for work compared to recent years. At the same time, labor force participation among Americans 65 and older has slipped from its 2019 peak as more baby boomers reach retirement age. Economists say the trend could make it harder for employers to fill jobs and replace experienced workers.
27: The Miami Heat social media team has egg on its face after appearing to jump the gun on LeBron James's free agent decision. The team posted a link to a LeBron James introductory press conference for July 27th on its YouTube channel yesterday before taking it down. A spokesman said they were preparing for the possibility that James chooses to return to Miami for a second stint, despite reports from his camp that no decision has been made. I'm Chris Caraggio. All right, looking pretty good. The accident up north, the big delay there southbound at the Northwest Parkway, all cleared up. Backups have dissipated. There's some residual slowing coming south down towards, about 144th, 136th, but minimal delays at this point. 270 west coming up through Vasquez. Little slowing, a little bit of traffic out of the airport on Pena. I-70 westbound Pena area and Chambers still a little slow. I-25 also south as you're coming into downtown, a little sluggish too. With traffic, I'm Jonathan Steele.
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7: Increasing chances for showers and thunderstorms for Denver today. Thunderstorms, which have been hanging tough, mainly along the foothills and areas to our west. That deeper moisture now is shifting a little more to the east. Therefore, the chances of shower and thunderstorm activity will be increasing today and tomorrow, the next 2 days in particular. Some of these showers and thunderstorms will linger into the nighttime hours. Some of these showers and thunderstorms may be heavy rain producers. Highs will be 90s, lows 60s. I'm meteorologist Don Day.
8: Current temperature?
9: 82 degrees.
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2: Fighting for free speech, Western civilization, and delivering common sense for the American people. Ladies and gentlemen, here's Scott Jennings.
11: Mamdani gives up on his plan to arrest Netanyahu. We'll bring you the details. The leaders of the Smithsonian were forced to answer for their woke exhibits up on Capitol Hill yesterday. Full coverage of this nonsense. And what is Van Jones doing? My friend and colleague over at CNN, a true liberal, is taking on the socialists inside his own party. We have the audio that has everyone in politics buzzing. Today is July the 22nd. I'm Scott Jennings, broadcasting for Salem, and we come to you live today from our studios in Chicago. I want to thank my friends here at AM 560, The Answer, for the hospitality today. On this day, 1934, just a few miles from where I sit, federal agents surrounded the Biograph Theater on Lincoln Avenue, waiting for America's public enemy number one. That's what J. Edgar Hoover called him. Their target had robbed 11 banks, escaped from jail, survived shootouts, and even tried to erase his identity with a facelift and by using acid on his fingertips. But his efforts would be for naught because a woman named Anna Sage, a Romanian-born brothel madam in Chicago, agreed to cooperate with the FBI in exchange for leniency in an upcoming deportation hearing. Oh, and she wanted the $10,000 bounty on the target's head. On July 22nd, Sage and the target went to see a movie at the Biograph, and waiting there were 20 FBI agents. Now, Madam Sage had agreed to wear an orange dress so as to identify herself to the cops. And at 10:40, the couple came out. Sage's orange dress looked red under the theater's lights, earning her the nickname, the Lady in Red. The cops ordered the target to surrender, but he fled, making it to an alley at the end of the street. And that's where public enemy number one met his fate, gunned down by the cops on July 22nd, 1934. That was the end for notorious criminal John Dillinger. As for today's news, the thing they say never happens has happened and happened in a staggering breach. New Jersey's governor, Mekhi Sherrill, a Democrat, has admitted that, yes, over 6,600 non-citizens were added to her state's voter rolls ahead of the 2024 election, and that at least 400 of them voted. That's just what we know about. Now, you know, last week, President Trump gave a speech to the nation that most of the networks refused to carry. In it, he said our voting systems were vulnerable and that thousands of non-citizens were on the rolls. And today, the news confirms the man had a point. Last night on CNN, I went head-to-head with Abby Phillip over this. She argued that it's a glitch of no consequence. I argued we cannot tolerate this sort of fraud. Take a listen to Cut 7.
15: What's your tolerance for this?
16: This is not about tolerance. This is about, is it widespread or is it something that is relatively rare?
15: You're pounding him over the word widespread. I just would ask you,
16: Scott,
15: what is your tolerance for any fraud at all?
16: Is it widespread?
15: Absolutely. Over 6,000 people.
16: What is your bar for widespread?
15: My bar is I want no tolerance. Okay. I have zero tolerance.
16: So what is your tolerance for American citizens?
15: By the way, this isn't the only place this is happening.
16: What is your tolerance for American citizens whose valid voter registrations are invalidated by incorrect databases? What's your tolerance for that?
15: I don't have tolerance for any mistakes in the electoral system, including putting non-citizens on the rolls.
16: Okay. So then why are we not keeping the same energy for that as we are for this?
15: I do have energy. As you know, I've come out here and long argued that every time we don't clean up the voter rolls, that every time a non-citizen makes it onto the voter rolls, it invalidates some legal person
16: vote. What about when an American is not allowed to vote when they are eligible to vote?
15: I don't have any tolerance for that either. American citizens should be allowed to vote. But American citizens are invalidated.
16: Why are you okay then with the administration?
11: This episode makes you wonder, where else is this happening? And why is the left working so hard to minimize this bombshell story? Well, maybe you don't have to wonder that hard, I suppose. Arizona primary last night, the results showed that our friend Jay Feely, the Republican, won his primary in Arizona's first congressional district, one of the most targeted races in the country. Let's hear him in Cut 16.
0: Why did I decide to run for office? It is a desire to leave this country better for our children and our grandchildren. That's it in its core. You know, what we're doing is fighting for the future of this country. I truly believe that. When you look at the two parties, they've never been further apart ideologically. Never. And the Democrat Party has embraced Democrat socialism. They have chosen to move further to the left. They are talking about abolishing the border. They are talking about abolishing the police department. They are talking about abolishing the Senate now. They want to give D.C. and Puerto Rico statehood. The things that they're talking about are changing the very foundation of this country and what has made it great for 250 years. And we're not going to let it happen.
11: Elsewhere on the ballot, Andy Biggs won the GOP primary to face incumbent Democrat Governor Katie Hobbs. Lots to watch in Arizona this time round. Last night, another night of U.S. attacking Iran from the air. 11 straight nights of attacks. CENTCOM says these are designed to stop Iran from attacking commercial shipping in the Strait of Hormuz. President Trump said to be looking at bombing a new target called Pickaxe Mountain. It's widely believed to be a location where Iran has moved some of its nuclear bomb-making material. Capitol Hill yesterday, a hearing on the Smithsonian Museums and whether and why they have gone woke. Intense questioning from Republicans revealed some of the most ridiculous excesses of the ideological rot that has impacted exhibits and materials at the museums. Friend of the show, Congressman Brandon Gill of Texas, had this exchange with Smithsonian Director Anthea Harding. Cut 8.
3: Yes. Is it important to be polite?
4: Excuse me, sir?
3: Is it important to be polite?
4: Yes, sir.
3: It's also interesting because the same mass action toolkit that your organization has been promoting references politeness as a defining characteristic of white supremacy culture. Ma'am, are you a white supremacist?
4: No, sir.
3: You're not. Can you help me square why your organization says that being polite is part of being a white supremacist?
4: I'm not exactly familiar with that passage of the mass action toolkit, which is
3: I can show you
4: one
3: the passage
4: that we developed
3: right here.
4: Pardon me?
3: I said I just read you the passage from it.
4: And
11: there are several such examples of how the Smithsonian is awash in critical race theory and in the idea that we must relentlessly portray the United States of America in a negative light. I battled Abby Phillip over this issue last night on CNN. Cut 19.
16: The administration has used these so-called, you know, woke, you know, policies of the 2020 era to justify what they are doing in order to try to rewrite what is in the museums.
14: I
16: don't understand why they are doing that, because the two things don't seem to have anything in common.
15: I don't think they're trying to rewrite American history. I think there's a worldview difference. People on the left believe that we should focus relentlessly on the most negative aspects of our history. And there have been negative aspects of our history. There's no questioning that. But people on the left in this country want our country to be defined today by the most negative aspects of our history. People on the right, as led by the president today, would like to focus on what you, I think, correctly called the promise of America. What makes America great? What we have done to overcome the worst aspects of our history. This example that Brandon Gill pulled is one of the most egregious examples of excess at this museum. I mean, you know, it's like their white supremacy list. Individualism and self-reliance, nuclear family structures, rational, linear thinking, work before you play. It goes on and on and on.
16: Including she would acknowledge that, first of all, that wasn't policy at the museum. It was done by an individual, individuals who work there.
11: Oh, it's just the people that work there, not museum policy. The fight over the Smithsonian's ridiculous woke programming is necessary and worth it because the American left will never stop in its quest to inject critical race theory into our national policy making. They want Americans, particularly young Americans, feeling as poorly about their country as possible, and that's something that we simply cannot permit. You know, there's so much craziness in the world, sometimes you want something on which you can just simply rely and trust. 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It's Scott Jennings on Salem. 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
11: In 1862, Abraham Lincoln signed the Morrill Act, helping states create colleges focused on agriculture, mechanics, science, and practical education. The principle was not centralized control, it was opportunity. Lincoln's Morrill Act reminds us that America can support education without surrendering education to Washington. Why did it matter? Because a free nation needs citizens equipped to work, build, steward, and govern themselves. Scripture gives work a sacred weight. In Genesis, God placed man in the garden to work it and to keep it. Proverbs honors the one who works his land. Paul warns against idleness and calls believers to earn their bread. Why does that still matter today? Because education should form capable people under God, not dependent subjects under bureaucracy.
6: The CEO of Colorado Youth Outdoors talks about the importance of Colorado's oil and gas industry.
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9: He's the author of the best-selling book, A Revolution of Common Sense. 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
11: All right, broadcasting live from the Salem Studios in Chicago today, Wednesday, July the 22nd, and there's something happening here in Chicago that perfectly illustrates what I think is one of the greatest frauds in American politics right now. And the fraud is this. The Democratic Party loves to call itself the party of democracy. You hear them talk about that all the time. They say democracy is on the ballot. They tell us Donald Trump is a threat to democracy. Every political dispute becomes this existential struggle to save democracy from Trump and the Republicans. But have you noticed, this is happening more and more, have you noticed how often the party of democracy is trying to install candidates on ballots that weren't actually voted into nominations by Democratic voters? Happened with Kamala Harris, happening up in Maine, where they took out Graham Plattner and put in this character, Troy Jackson. It's happening in Illinois' 4th Congressional District. Congressman Jesus Chuy Garcia waited until the final hours of the filing period to announce that he was going to retire. And this was so that his chief of staff, Patty Garcia, could file her paperwork just before the deadline. Quick switch, in and out. Hey, this is how you pick your successor in the Democratic Party. They didn't tip off anybody else. Nobody else had time to mount a campaign because of this old switcheroo move. Therefore, Patty Garcia became the only Democrat on the primary ballot, not because the voters in the Democratic Party chose her, but because the incumbent and the Chicago political machine effectively chose his replacement, whether the voters liked it or not. It was such an outrageous move that even the Democrat-controlled House of Representatives voted to rebuke Garcia. But several Democrats decided they weren't going to accept this. Chicago Alderman Byron Lopez and political activist Mayra Macias launched independent campaigns so that people in this heavily Democratic district could have a choice in November. And that is when the party of democracy swung into action. Now, under Illinois law, Patty Garcia only needed 697 valid signatures to make the ballot as a Democrat, but the independent candidates needed 10,816. They had to have 15 times as many signatures to overcome the machine. Both independent candidates, both of them, submitted the maximum permitted, 17,304 signatures apiece. But here comes the party of democracy. Operatives connected to the Garcia political machine challenged these signatures, and after thousands of names were invalidated, Macias was ruled a little over 1,000 short, and Lopez was about 1,200 short. And on Tuesday, the Illinois State Board of Elections unanimously threw them both off the ballot. Now, let me just be clear about this district. It's a Democrat district. These people I'm talking about are not conservatives. Lopez is a socialist alderman. Macias once ran the Latino Victory Project, very liberal organization. I'm not here to endorse either candidacy. But that's the point. You don't have to support a candidate to believe that voters should be allowed to choose the candidates and the winners. Democracy does not mean protecting only the choices you like. It means trusting the people. And that's what has gone awry in the Democratic Party. They've decided they no longer trust the people. Specifically, they no longer trust their people. The party of democracy likes to go around the voters. They went around the voters on Biden. They went around the voters on Plattner. They went around the voters on this congressional district in Illinois. They tried to go around the voters when they wanted to remove Donald Trump from the presidential ballot in 2024. Constantly, the party of democracy is doing things that would make your most ardent authoritarian blush. And yet they'll still lecture you about democracy and the existential threat. It's outrageous, but I think people are picking up on it. Democratic voters, I think, are unhappy about it. And the only question is, will they start voting like it? What they're doing is the opposite of democracy. Who trusts the people? It's not the Democrats these days, no matter how they label themselves. More common sense after this. Stay with us.
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23: 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Update.
2: President Trump will be in Georgia later today to highlight his administration's efforts on affordability. The president will be speaking at Wheeler High School in Marietta to tout the Trump Accounts, his new initiative that provides a one-time $1,000 U.S. Treasury contribution in an investment account to any child born between 2025 and 2028. Trump will also appear with Republican candidates for governor and Senate. Earlier today, Trump attended the dignified transfer in Delaware of four U.S. soldiers killed in Iranian attacks over the weekend. Former Venezuelan President Nicolas Maduro and his wife will go on trial next year related to their alleged participation in drug trafficking. The couple appeared in court in New York City today. The trial is set to begin on June 1st. Maduro and Celia Flores face charges of narco-terrorism and drug trafficking. He was removed from power in January and brought to New York. He has proclaimed his innocence and says he is still president of Venezuela. I'm Chris Caraggio.
10: All right, still rolling in pretty good shape on most of the freeways. A little slowing on I-70 from Peña West to around Peoria. Peña's running a little heavy, but not really a slow drive there as you make your way back on I-70. 225 is wide open for us. We do have some slowing east on 270 coming off I-76 at York, and I-25 coming in and out of downtown has been sluggish. One accident out in Aurora being reported at Mississippi and Potomac. With traffic, I'm Jonathan Steele.
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4: Increasing chances for showers and thunderstorms for Denver today. Thunderstorms, which have been hanging tough, mainly along the foothills and areas to our west. That deeper moisture now is shifting a little more to the east. Therefore, the chances of shower and thunderstorm activity will be increasing today and tomorrow, the next 2 days in particular. Some of these showers and thunderstorms will linger into the nighttime hours. Some of these showers and thunderstorms may be heavy rain producers. Highs will be 90s, lows 60s. I'm meteorologist Don Day.
13: Current temperature?
14: 82 degrees.
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15: Rookies report to two more NFL training camps today. First preseason game, the Panthers and Cardinals, is 2 weeks from tomorrow. The Panthers today are starting full squad workouts, but Carolina O-lineman Taylor Morton is sidelined after a blood clot in his lung was discovered. Morton is expected to miss the start of the season. Mother Nature stopped the Red Sox last night. Boston's 14-game win streak is on hold. Their game with Baltimore rained out. They'll play two today. Among the games that were played, the Dodgers beat the Phillies 2-1. LA's runs on a fourth inning two-run homer by Max Muncy off Philly ace Zach Wheeler. Phil's manager Don Mattingly.
16: I think it gets him with the cutter, the first at bat, and then just try to go back early, just switching it up. Try to go there early instead of late. And, you know, Max did a nice job.
15: The Dodgers once again have baseball's best record. They passed the Brewers, who were shut out by the Mets. And Fox is reporting record TV numbers for the World Cup, including an American record, 39 million viewers for Sunday Spain-Argentina final. I'm Matt McCoy.
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35: Straight talk without the bluster. When you positively need the truth, this is where you come. The Scott Jennings Show.
11: Well, we have a little bit of an update for you on this scandal in New Jersey, where the 6,600 non-citizens were added to the voting rolls. And here's the update. It comes from our friend Rusty Weiss over at Red State. Now, this is interesting. He says that, here's the headline, non-citizen voting scandal gets worse. Software giant blames election officials, and now California is getting dragged in. So when New Jersey Governor Mikie Sherrill made this announcement yesterday, she blamed the vendor. She said, it's this software company's fault. That's who did this terrible thing of putting all these non-citizens on the voting rolls. So she throws them under the bus. And the name of the company is IDEMIA, I-D-E-M-I-A. She threw them right under, took no responsibility for it at the governmental level. In fact, she said, quote, the entire situation is unacceptable. However, the company is firing back now in this article. The company says its role was strictly limited to transmitting information to the state's Division of Elections. Here's the quote. IDEMIA's role is to transmit information through the motor vehicle system. The voter registration information is transmitted to the New Jersey Department of State Division of Elections, which is ultimately responsible for verifying eligibility to vote. Information submitted by IDEMIA must still be validated and adjudicated by the Division of Elections. So the consultant here, the vendor, is not taking this lying down. Now, if what the consultant, the vendor, is saying is true, something is stinky in the Division of Elections in New Jersey, where information was transmitted and people who aren't even citizens were placed upon the voter rolls. And don't forget, 400 at least that we know about, 400 of them voted. Rusty Weiss reports this controversy is now seeping into California, where the same vendor, IDEMIA, has a major contract with that state's Department of Motor Vehicles. By the way, this motor voter business, you know, where you go in to get your driver's license, people who have no intention of registering to vote wind up getting registered to vote. And a lot of states allow non-citizens to get driver's license. You can see how this is a problem. So in California, they started working with IDEMIA in 2022 to modernize their DMV operations. Now IDEMIA issues all driver's licenses and identification cards out there. IDEMIA announced that the partnership back in those

0: office, with the only qualification being that they went and celebrated a mass murder of Israelis. If all elected officials celebrated mass murders, is that a better world or a worse world? These are not progressive ideas. These are regressive ideas. And I'm old enough to know the difference. And you're smart enough to know the difference.
1: So Vant raises two issues in that piece of his video that are worth discussing in detail. Number one, we'll take the last piece first. This rampant anti-Semitism, this anti-Israel bent in the Democratic Party. And he's right. A lot of these activists and candidates who are now overtaking the Democratic Party have shown their colors on October the 7th, on October the 8th, after the Hamas attack on Israel. They were out in the streets in New York and other places, celebrating the death, the murder, the rape, the kidnapping of these Israelis and some Americans, I might add. Let's just lay it out. They hate the Jews. They are anti-Semitic. And this is the number one box that you have to check for them in order to be a Democrat in good standing these days. That's just a fact. Israel, how you feel about the Jewish people? Understand something. On the left, this is the new abortion. It's no longer possible to be a pro-life Democrat. It's also no longer possible to be a pro-Israel, pro-Jewish Democrat. You couldn't go to a Democrat convention and give a rah-rah pro-Israel, they're a good ally. Let's stand up for the Jewish people. You couldn't give that speech. You'd be thrown out. You'd be booed off the stage. And Van, my friend, knows this anti-Semitism is wrong, wrong, wrong. He also raises the idea of abolishing police and abolishing prisons. And although he didn't say it directly, I know what he means. It's black neighborhoods that often want more police. They want more law enforcement to keep their neighborhoods safe. But you have all these privileged rich white kids saying, let's abolish the police and abolish prisons. Who's it going to hurt? The people who live in high crime areas. Van knows this. Here's more. Cut 14.
0: Ideas that are literally insane, nutty, moronic, dangerous, bigoted, are not progressive. They're regressive, and they should not be in our party. The people who are promoting these nutty, crazy, backwards ideas are party poopers. Literally, they're coming to the party and pooping in our punch bowl, and they need to stop.
1: Party poopers. I mean, that's a funny euphemism, but he's right. They are party destroyers. These Democratic socialists have come along not to change the Democratic Party or to reform it. They've come along to destroy it. They've infected it, and now they're going to destroy it from the inside out because that's what they intend for our country, to destroy the American empire from the inside out. They need a vehicle to do that. They're starting with the Democratic Party. And we'll see if Van Jones and others are capable of stopping them. I have my doubts, but I wanted to bring this to you because I applaud Van's words and efforts. 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
11: Fighting the left with the best weapon we have, common sense. 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
1: I'm going to tell you the most common sense thing you could do in the next 10 minutes. Pull out your phone and text the word cruise to 94878. Don't even think about it. Just do it. Pull out your phone and text the word cruise to 94878. But Scott, where are we going? Good question. I'll answer you. We're going to the Gulf of America. I'm going. Mike Gallagher is going. Larry O'Connor is going. Jen Horn, Kurt Schlichter. All your friends here from Salem and Town Hall are going to be on this cruise ship. Gulf of America, mid-November, right after the elections. And we're going to have programming on the ship that you'll absolutely love. Gallagher's going to be playing pickleball shirtless up on the Lido deck. You don't want to miss that. Quite a sight, I'm told. This is a trip you'll never forget. In and out of Lauderdale. We honor America's 250th birthday. We spend time together with like-minded conservatives to discuss what just happened in the elections and what's going to happen to our country as a result. Stunning destinations, great food, great beaches, an amazing ship, the Eurodam. All around, a great idea. The most common sense thing that you can do. Text the word cruise to 94878. Get yourself on this ship. They're going to close this thing up in the next couple of days, I am told. There's just a couple of cabins left, and they're going to lock down the bookings in the next couple of days. Don't miss it. You'll regret it. You know, I don't want to hear it, by the way, if come mid-November, you didn't do this. And then you're texting me at the last minute. Scott, I should have listened to you back in July when you told me to book this cruise. Is it too late? Yes, it will be too late then. And I shall have no sympathy for you. But you can avoid all this unpleasantness if you just text the word cruise to 94878 right now. Get yourself on this ship. Gulf of America cruise. Don't miss it. All right. This week, I'm going to do installment number two. I've been looking at some congressional districts around the country where I think Democrats have made a huge mistake. And the mistake is installing some radical socialist or communist in a congressional district that they have held or should be competitive in, but may have played themselves out of the game because of the lunacy. Yesterday, we were in Arizona. Today, we're in Maine, specifically Maine's 2nd congressional district. It's a rare pickup opportunity for Republicans because for the last 8 years, it has been represented by a blue dog Democrat named Jared Golden. You may have heard of Jared. He makes the cable round sometimes. Trump won this district by 9 points. But Jared Golden, the Democrat, held on. However, Jared Golden became exasperated by national politics and the wokeness of the Democrats. And now he's out, retiring. And what's happened here is the Democrats are going to wind up with a candidate named Matt Dunlap. This is not who they needed, I can assure you. This guy is a Bernie bro. He was all in for Platner, even after the allegations of abuse against women. He has had sympathy for the vigilante Luigi Mangione. Actually, let's hear that. Cut three.
2: In the lack of Luigi Mangione's, what are we going to do about the insurance companies?
12: Well, you know, obviously, I don't think shooting people down in the streets is necessarily the answer, but you understand why people get to that point, yeah. You know.
1: You understand why people might decide to get a gun and go out on the street and assassinate some guy who happens to work for an insurance company. And by the way, laughing about it the entire time. This Maine 2nd Congressional District is a prime example of where Democrats had the right guy, a conservative, moderate at least, maybe conservative Democrat named Golden. Their party went off the deep end to the left. Golden can't stand it. He's out. And they wind up with this character, Dunlap. This is not what the Democrats wanted to see right here. But it is another example of how this left turn is limiting their ability in the November election. We take a break. More news after this. Scott Jennings on Salem. Don't go anywhere.
13: 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It calcified, and if we don't challenge it, it will not change. That's why independent platforms matter. Angel Studios is willing to distribute stories that mainstream outlets won't touch. 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
19: President Trump will touch on his administration's affordability efforts in Georgia today. He'll be speaking at Wheeler High School in Marietta to tout the Trump Accounts, his new initiative that provides a one-time $1,000 U.S. Treasury contribution in an investment account to any child born between 2025 and 2028. Tropical Storm Bertha is expected to dump 1 to 4 inches of rain along the coast from northern Florida to southern Texas. Bertha is currently about 55 miles north-northeast of the mouth of the Mississippi River and headed toward Louisiana's Bayou Country with sustained winds of over 50 miles an hour. Chief Nim Kidd, who heads the Texas Division of Emergency Management, says the ground is still soaked from last week's storm.
20: We still have water that's moving through South Texas, through some of the lakes.
19: The National Hurricane Center says Bertha will hit the Louisiana coastline today and then weaken as it moves through the week. Their track shows it reaching the upper Texas coast as a depression tomorrow night. Former Venezuelan President Nicolas Maduro and his wife will head to trial next year related to their alleged participation in drug trafficking. The couple appeared in court in New York City today. The trial is set to begin on June 1st. New York City Mayor Zoran Mamdani continues to criticize Israeli Prime Minister Benjamin Netanyahu and call for his arrest when he visits New York in September. A day after releasing a video listing allegations of war crimes against Netanyahu, Mamdani was peppered with questions about it. He says Netanyahu orchestrated a genocide and is a war criminal. He's calling on the federal government to arrest him on an international criminal court warrant. Mamdani's acknowledged that he cannot have New York authorities arrest him, which was a campaign promise. Civil rights attorney Ben Crump says the manner of 18-year-old Nolan Wells' death is still pending investigation. It comes after a private autopsy conducted on behalf of the family of Wells said his cause of death is still undetermined. The official autopsy from the Mississippi State Medical Examiner's Office is also still pending, and once that's completed, it'll be sent to the local coroner. I'm Chris Caraggio.
21: Yeah, it looks like we've got some kind of situation down south. This is northbound 25.
0: at Bridgegate to right shoulders. An ambulance and a car there, but it is actually jamming traffic back a little ways, so a delay. Might want to keep to the left just to be safe. I-25 looks pretty good. There's some slowing in and out of downtown. We got a Rockies game in about an hour, so we're starting to see an increase heading into Lodo. I-70 West, it looks like around Peoria we had a stall in traffic that backed up to Pena. It is clear of the travel lane. 270 continues to run a little heavy. With traffic, I'm Jonathan Steele.
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10: Increasing chances for showers and thunderstorms for Denver today. Thunderstorms, which have been hanging tough, mainly along the foothills and areas to our west. That deeper moisture now is shifting a little more to the east. Therefore, the chances of shower and thunderstorm activity will be increasing today and tomorrow, the next 2 days in particular. Some of these showers and thunderstorms will linger into the nighttime hours. Some of these showers and thunderstorms may be heavy rain producers. Highs will be 90s, lows 60s. I'm meteorologist Don Day.
22: Current temperature,
23: 84 degrees.
24: On the next Peter Boyle Show, former Cherry Creek Dean of Students Patrick Hogarty says he was targeted, retaliated against, and lost his job after speaking up during required diversity training. Now he's telling his story. Join Peter as they expose the controversy and the growing debate over political correctness in Colorado schools.
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29: Fighting for free speech, Western civilization, and delivering common sense for the American people. 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
1: All right, quick check of the headlines here on Wednesday, July the 22nd. Let's check in on Iran. President Trump says the United States will destroy one bridge or power plant every time Iran targets a ship going through the Strait of Hormuz. Iran, in turn, says it will hit infrastructure and energy facilities across the region. So we're trading missiles and attacks and also trading rhetoric today with Iran. The attacks are escalating. Jordan's armed forces say they intercepted multiple Iranian attacks today, and this was following another round of American airstrikes. The conflict so far, according to Pete Hegseth up on Capitol Hill, $37.5 billion. That's how much it has cost. The president is attending the dignified transfer of the four U.S. service members who were recently killed. That's at Dover Air Force Base today. And the United States and President Trump have approved a nuclear deal with Saudi Arabia that could lead the Saudi Arabia kingdom to enrich its own fuel for civilian reactors. This just in, the trial for former Venezuelan dictator Nicolas Maduro has been set. It's going to happen June 1st, 2027. And in politics news, the University of New Hampshire has just released new polling on the Democratic primary for president up in New Hampshire. Hold on to your hats. The leader, Alexandria Ocasio-Cortez at 22%. Pete Buttigieg in second place at 21%. Everybody else is in the single digits. Bernie Sanders at 6%. What if he didn't run? Where would those votes go? Probably up to AOC. Kamala Harris, back of the pack at 5%. One of the hottest debates in American politics continues to be over data centers. And we here at the show are bringing you the best information on these data centers. We're not content to accept propaganda or any Chinese operations to make you think things that aren't true. Our next guest has done extensive research on the subject of data centers. He is a Manhattan Institute senior fellow, and he's got a cool name. Welcome to the show, Judge Glock. Mr. Glock, it's weird to me. I want to call you Judge, but then at the same time, it makes me think that you are a judge. You're not actually a judge. Your name is Judge. But you get the imprimatur of maybe people thinking you are a judge.
2: Yep, regular source of confusion, just a good old family name. So, yeah. So
1: love it.
2: Best to clear that out right up front.
1: Love that. Judge Glock with the Manhattan Institute. So, you know, these data centers have become a frontline political issue. You've got elected officials like Kathy Hochul, the governor of New York, putting a moratorium on them. You've got local electeds in all kinds of states, blue and red states, trying to stop these things and push back on them. And you've heard the concerns. Some of it is around energy demand. Some of it is around water use. Some of it is around the tax deals that are being cut. Let's start with some of the allegations about data centers, because you've done all the research. You can give us the facts. Let's start with energy. Do these things take up massive amounts of energy? Let's start there. Yes or no? Is the energy demand from data centers as big a concern as people make it out to be?
2: So the energy demand is huge. There's actually no doubt about that. Right now, we're looking at about 5% of all American electricity usage being used by these data centers. So
1: today, 5% today.
2: Yeah, today. Already increasing as we speak. The estimate is it could be up to 20% within, say, 10 years. So, you know, this is going to be a massive amount of electricity that's going into these, and already is to some extent. Now, you look at how that's actually affecting prices, though, and that's a different story. So right. I happen to live in Virginia, which is the global epicenter of data centers, which some of your listeners may not be aware of. But we've actually had pretty stable electrical prices, at least for homeowners like me. The only thing that's driven them up is actually this offshore wind project that's bumping my electricity bills up by about $10 a month. The data centers largely pay their own way. They consume electricity, but they pay for it. They largely pay for the connections, the wires, the transmission lines, all the rest of it. So you have places like Virginia that have seen a ton of data center growth and have pretty stable electricity prices. And yet you've seen places like New York and California, which have seen massive increase in electricity prices. And they've actually seen their overall use of electricity go down in recent years. So as long as the data centers are paying for that, and there's ways to make that happen, it shouldn't be a concern for your typical homeowners or other businesses.
1: And I saw yesterday in the House Energy and Commerce Committee, they passed what's called the Ratepayer Protection Bill. And so basically they're going to require, if it passes the Congress, these data centers to pay for any investments or improvements that are necessary to service them on the electrical grid, they'll be on the hook for that, meaning you won't or shouldn't see any increases to average ratepayers in those systems. I assume you think this is a good piece of legislation.
2: It's, if it assures people that that's what's going to happen, I think it's good because it'll obviate some of the, I think, the mistaken concerns about data center electricity use. You know, a lot of the states are already doing this. Virginia did pass a law to make sure they pay their own way. A lot of other states are doing that. But on the whole, they're already doing it. They got to pay a lot again for these transmission lines that are going out to the new data centers and coming out of the power plants. And they allow those existing lines and distribution channels to be better used. If people are only using electricity on these lines, say 20% of the time, you got to spread the cost of them a lot broader. But if these data centers can take up some of the slack and use some of those unused lines, that spreads the cost more broadly. It can lower prices for everybody else. And that's what's happening. But a little push from the states or the regulators to make sure that's the case. Nothing wrong with that.
1: Getting the facts on data centers here from Judge Glock over at the Manhattan Institute. Let's talk about water. I hear this brought up a lot. Do data centers use a tremendous amount of water? And overall in our country, are data centers using more water than other things that use a lot of water, or is this still relatively minor? Is it being blown out of proportion?
2: So this I can give just as emphatic a no as I gave a yes to the electricity question. No, data centers are not using a lot of water. By recent estimates, it's kind of less than 0.5% of U.S. water use. You know, it's not exactly apples to apples, but, you know, you compare it to, say, golf courses, and they use a tiny fraction of what American golf courses use. So, yeah, data centers are not sucking up massive amounts of local water. There's a few environmental groups often actually basing their critiques on a purely fallacious number from an old book that it later admitted it got the facts wrong. That these data centers are using as much as, say, a large town every single year. That's just not the case. They're using tiny amounts. They're largely paying for it. And even that water use is going down. These data centers are going for more of these closed loop system where all the water is kept internally and they don't have to take it out of the municipal water system and pour it back in again. So I think the water usage thing is just a red herring, and it's largely a way for environmental groups to try to find a way to get people angry about data centers.
1: What would you say, we've got 30 seconds, is the most common misconception about data centers? You've done all the actual research, but if everything you see floating around out there, what is the most common misconception that ought to be corrected in the public domain?
2: That they're not benefiting these local communities. You know, I did a big report on Loudoun County, Virginia, where almost half of all their tax revenue is coming from data centers. You have places like Moreau County, Oregon, where a third of all their revenue is coming from data centers. Like, these are big numbers. And, you know, this is not going to work in every single community. But for a lot of communities, they cost very little to the local services, and they give a lot of tax revenue, so they can be big benefits.
1: All right, that's Judge Glock from the Manhattan Institute. I look forward to continuing this conversation because this issue, Judge, is being inserted into virtually every political campaign in the country. You already have Senate campaigns, congressional campaigns running ads on this, people accusing their opponents of being pro-data center. I mean, they're doing that for a reason. It's because the polling is telling them to do it. Of course, I think that polling is based on some of these propaganda and misinformations that are out there. So we look forward to doing actual research with you on the show. Thanks for coming by. I want to talk to you for a minute about supplements. And when you think about supplements in your diet and in your life, you think, well, does this work? 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It's Scott Jennings on Salem Common Sense. 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
9: Foundations of Freedom. A look at America's founding principles and the leaders who shaped our nation.
1: In 1862, Abraham Lincoln signed the Morrill Act, helping states create colleges focused on agriculture, mechanics, science, and practical education. The principle was not centralized control, it was opportunity. Lincoln's Morrill Act reminds us that America can support education without surrendering education to Washington. Why did it matter? Because a free nation needs citizens equipped to work, build, steward, and govern themselves. Scripture gives work a sacred weight. In Genesis, God placed man in the garden to work it and to keep it. Proverbs honors the one who works his land. Paul warns against idleness and calls believers to earn their bread. Why does that still matter today? Because education should form capable people under God, not dependent subjects under bureaucracy.
11: You can always take another vacation, but this one is different. 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Mike Gallagher, Scott Jennings, Larry O'Connor, Jennifer Horn. 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
29: News, comment, and the stories and facts the mainstream media refuses to discuss. 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
1: Wednesday, July the 22nd. Boy, lots of news to discuss today. Lots of things going on out there, but I got to tell you, I cannot get enough of this story out of New Jersey where the 6,600 non-citizens were placed upon the voting rolls. 400 of them voted in the 2024 election that we know about, that has been admitted to. My suspicion is this is but the tip of the iceberg. I had a major dust-up on CNN over this last night. I have no tolerance for voter fraud. And there have been numerous examples of voter fraud over the years. People attempt voter fraud. In many cases, they get caught. They get arrested. They get convicted. There's evidence of voter fraud. Just Google it. People get arrested and convicted of this all the time. There have been numerous instances of illegal aliens winding up on the voter rolls. This is even before the New Jersey story. Happens all the time. But when you bring it up, you are frequently met with a hail of invective from the left, from the media pundits, and so on. There's no evidence of any of this, they say. In fact, our friends over at Town Hall have put together a compilation of prominent Democrats saying that illegal voter fraud just simply isn't real. Let's listen to it. Cut 20.
17: There is no evidence that undocumented migrants vote.
18: We're debating a problem that does not exist.
19: This is a solution in search of a problem that does not exist.
20: The evidence is almost no illegal immigrants vote. Some benign effort to tell the small number of illegal immigrants.
21: Voter reports show voter fraud is exceedingly, exceedingly rare, but there's a couple things we know about the administration.
23: Citizen voting in federal elections is already illegal.
24: There is no evidence of fraud or corruption.
30: All because we don't have a problem with illegal aliens voting in the country.
33: It's not an issue that you have undocumented people in mass numbers voting. You know.
34: Very, very rare instances, but then just make the bill workable. But
35: it is absolutely vanishingly rare. No system.
36: There's no evidence that non-citizens are voting.
37: I think they think that it's already against the law for.
38: We're talking about a solution to a non-existent problem. Again,
39: foreigners do not vote in our elections. Maybe it's partly about the Save Act, which is a ridiculous solution to a problem that does not exist. Foreigners do not vote in U.S. elections. That's the fact.
40: It's already illegal for non-citizens to vote in the United States. They face prosecution and jail time for doing it. The Save America Act attempts to solve a problem that does not exist.
1: Over and over and over, Democrats and their media allies. 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But you listen to it. You ever heard the phrase, well, the talking points have gone out? Listening to a compilation like that, which you can get, by the way, at Town Hall and on the X platform at townhall.com. Listening to that, you get what that means. The talking points have gone out. They all use the same language. They parrot the same phrases. It's highly coordinated and highly scripted. They do this on almost every issue, but certainly on this one. And, of course, all that was being said to combat the idea that we need the SAVE Act. Now comes along this story in New Jersey where you have 6,600 non-citizens on the rolls, 400 voted. We know it's happening in other places. Would it make some sense to have a national law that says, hey, how about some voter ID and a citizenship check? Of course it would make sense. Even if you believe it is a small problem, it is a problem nonetheless. Okay? It is a problem nonetheless. No tolerance here is the correct answer. But we're in the stage of, it started with it's never happened. It never happens. Now we're in the, well, it happens, but it's in small quantities as to not matter. Pretty soon we'll be in the, it's happening, but it's a good thing. We need the SAVE Act. We need the SAVE Act. It's common sense. Voter ID, And a citizenship check? Of course. And now that you know the systems are vulnerable, even if it's a glitch, I don't buy that this is a glitch. Even if you accepted the spin that it's a glitch. Okay. Well, if it's a glitch, why can't we have an overlay of a citizenship check that would correct the glitch? You have these Democrats fighting so hard to stop the citizenship requirement, to stop voter ID. Now they're forced to admit that, yes, it does happen. What will the excuse be now? Well, it doesn't happen enough to change anything. It doesn't change the outcome of elections. They're on the slippery slope, folks. We got to get them off. Time to pass the SAVE Act. It's common sense. When we come back, we'll talk about that Smithsonian hearing yesterday in Congress. That was wild. Mike Gonzalez from Heritage is here. Stay with us.
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3: President Trump will touch on his administration's affordability efforts in Georgia today. He'll be speaking at Wheeler High School in Marietta to tout the Trump Accounts, his new initiative that provides a one-time $1,000 U.S. Treasury contribution in an investment account to any child born between 2025 and 2028. Tropical Storm Bertha is expected to dump 1 to 4 inches of rain along the coast from northern Florida to southern Texas. Bertha is currently about 55 miles north-northeast of the mouth of the Mississippi River and headed toward Louisiana's Bayou Country with sustained winds of over 50 miles an hour. The National Hurricane Center says Bertha will hit the Louisiana coastline today and then weaken as it moves through the week. Their track shows it reaching the upper Texas coast as a depression tomorrow night. Former Venezuelan President Nicolas Maduro and his wife will head to trial next year related to their alleged participation in drug trafficking. The couple appeared in court in New York City today. The trial is set to begin on June 1st. I'm Chris Carangio.
4: Yeah, it looks like we've got some kind of situation down south. This is northbound 25 at Ridgegate. To right shoulder, there's an ambulance and a car there, but it is actually jamming traffic back a little ways, so a delay. Might want to keep to the left just to be safe. I-25 looks pretty good. There's some slowing in and out of downtown. We've got a Rockies game in about an hour, so we're starting to see an increase heading into Lodo. I-70 west, it looks like around Peoria we had a stall in traffic that backed up to Pena. It is clear of the travel lane. 270 continues to run a little heavy. With traffic, I'm Jonathan Steele.
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6: Increasing chances for showers and thunderstorms for Denver today. Thunderstorms, which have been hanging tough, mainly along the foothills and areas to our west. That deeper moisture now is shifting a little more to the east. Therefore, the chances of shower and thunderstorm activity will be increasing today and tomorrow, the next 2 days in particular. Some of these showers and thunderstorms will linger into the nighttime hours. Some of these showers and thunderstorms may be heavy rain producers. Highs will be 90s, lows 60s. I'm meteorologist Don Day.
7: Current temperature,
8: 87 degrees.
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9: With the Wall Street Business Report, I'm Rich Thomason. Wall Street began the day in the red as oil prices continue to rise. Brent crude is up $3.81 to $94.82 per barrel. Benchmark U.S. crude added $3.31 to $87.65.
7: OpenAI says its artificial intelligence system went rogue, hacking into another AI company on its own. AI startup Hugging Face detected an intrusion into its data processing systems. Hugging Face's co-founder confirms the attack was from an AI agent, adding that it's mind-blowing that it happened autonomously. Supermicrocomputer soared 17.5% after the server and storage maker issued an earnings preview, revealing that gross margins will come in well ahead of guidance. AT&T rose 3.6% before the opening bell after topping Wall Street's expectations. For the Wall Street Business Report, I'm Rich Thomas.
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13: When he's not in the Oval Office or owning the libs on CNN, he's here with us. 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
1: I want to talk a little more with you about this issue with the Smithsonian Museums. This issue is wild because the Smithsonians, if you're like me and you have children and you like to take them to Washington, D.C., and I do often, these Smithsonians are supposed to be a place where you can take your family to see interesting artifacts, to see interesting items from our history, and you teach your kids, here's our history, here's what happened, here's an actual artifact from that thing, here's Lincoln's top hat. That's what you're supposed to get out of this. Here's the Star-Spangled Banner. But increasingly, what we're getting out of the Smithsonians is what you get out of a lot of institutions that have been overtaken by the left. You get woke garbage, you get a rewriting of American history, and more than anything, I think, what they want to do is teach your children to hate America. They're trying to get them to believe America is rotten at the core. That is the purpose of what these leftists do at these museums and other institutions. But yesterday and again today, there have been 2 days of hearings up on Capitol Hill to expose this institutional rot, to put it out into the sunlight, to have some disinfectant here. And one of the leaders, one of the people who's done the most research and has been the most outspoken on this, is our friend Mike Gonzalez, senior fellow over at the Heritage Foundation. You might have seen Mike testifying on Capitol Hill yesterday and today. He joins us live. Mike, really grateful for your time. Welcome to the Scott Jennings Show.
14: Scott, as I already told you, it's a huge honor for me to be on with you. And I just came from Congress.
1: Well, I hope it's more honorable to talk to me than it is Congress. That's a low bar for me to jump over, but I appreciate your compliments, sir. And I want to compliment you on what you did in front of Congress yesterday and today, working with the committee to expose what's going on at the Smithsonian. And I want to say this at the outset of our conversation. I love the Smithsonian. I want this to be a place where you are happy and proud to take your family and where you can learn about American history. But tell us about this issue and this 162-page report that has come out from the Trump administration detailing how the museum has stopped teaching us history and started engaging in extreme political activism.
14: So I met with a group of conservatives on Monday, and some of them were saying, well, we need to defund the Smithsonian. And I agree with you. I think last year I took part in the effort to defund the Corporation for Public Broadcasting, NPR and PBS. And that, of course, should have been defunded. Government should never be involved in funding media. This is different. We do need the Smithsonian. We should fund the Smithsonian. It should be the national treasure that it was. We need a national museum. In this case, 9 national museums. It's 21 museums. It's 19 museums. And then 2 that have been authorized that should never be built, the Women's and Latino Museum. Look, this is part of the long march through the institutions. This is Rudy Dutschke, the guy from the disciple of Herbert Marcuse, the critical theorist, who said, well,

0: Temperatures low to mid 90s this afternoon, mid 60s tonight, a little bit milder Thursday, seasonal July temperatures, mid and upper 80s. Again, another round of some heavy, slow moving monsoonal showers and storms, then drying out and heating up for Friday this weekend, 90s to near 100 degrees again for highs, lows near 70. I'm meteorologist Mark Huer.
1: Current temperature,
2: 87 degrees.
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4: On Wednesday's Jeff and Bill show, over 6,000 non-citizens on voter rolls in New Jersey. Is this the fraud Trump has been talking all about?
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0: News Talk 710 update.
1: President Trump is in Georgia today to discuss his administration's efforts on affordability. He'll be speaking at Wheeler High School in Marietta to tout the Trump Accounts, his new initiative that provides a one-time $1,000 U.S. Treasury contribution in an investment account to any child born between 2025 and 2028. Trump will also appear with Republican candidates for governor and Senate. A private autopsy done on behalf of the family of 18-year-old Nolan Wells says his cause of death is still unknown. Civil rights attorney Ben Crump spoke at the NAACP National Convention in Chicago and said the manner of Wells' death is still pending investigation. The official autopsy from the Mississippi State Medical Examiner's Office is also still pending, and once that's completed, it'll be sent to the local coroner. The first NFL training camps are open for business. The Panthers and Cardinals veterans reported today. Those teams got a one-week head start on the rest of the league because of their meeting in the Pro Football Hall of Fame game on August 6th. I'm Chris Caraggio.
2: Through downtown, some new delays. I-25 northbound at 23rd Avenue. Two right lanes blocked due to an accident with stop and go back from 8th Avenue. Heading northeast, a couple crashes. Thornton Parkway westbound, an accident at Grand Street affecting all four directions of traffic. We're seeing some pretty heavy stop and go at the intersection there. Further east, 56th Avenue westbound, an accident at Dallas Street. And even further east, 40th Avenue westbound, a crash at Pena Boulevard. With traffic, I'm Mark Swan.
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4: Denver metro area going to be looking at some heavy shower and monsoonal thunderstorm activity here this afternoon into tonight. And again on Thursday, locally heavy rainfall a threat, and the threat of the Rockies game potentially even getting rained out is a possibility here today. We'll be looking at temperatures low to mid 90s this afternoon, mid 60s tonight, a little bit milder Thursday, seasonal July temperatures, mid and upper 80s. Again, another round of some heavy, slow moving monsoonal shower and storms, then drying out and heating up for Friday this weekend, 90s to near 100 degrees again for highs, lows near 70. I'm meteorologist Mark Huer.
5: Current temperature
6: 88 degrees.
0: Sports update.
7: Rookies report to two more NFL training camps today. First preseason game, the Panthers and Cardinals, is 2 weeks from tomorrow. The Panthers today are starting full squad workouts, but Carolina O-lineman Taylor Morton is sidelined after a blood clot in his lung was discovered. Morton is expected to miss the start of the season. Mother Nature stopped the Red Sox last night. Boston's 14-game win streak is on hold. Their game with Baltimore rained out. They'll play two today. Among the games that were played, the Dodgers beat the Phillies 2-1. LA's runs on a fourth-inning two-run homer by Max Muncy off Philly ace Zach Wheeler. Phil's manager Don Mattingly.
8: I think it gets him with the cutter, the first at bat, and then just try to go back early, just switching it up. Try to go there early instead of late, and, you know, Max did a nice job.
7: The Dodgers once again have baseball's best record. They passed the Brewers, who were shut out by the Mets. And Fox is reporting record TV numbers for the World Cup, including an American record, 39 million viewers for Sunday's Spain-Argentina final. I'm Matt McCoy.
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10: Welcome back, America. 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
10: 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They are lenders, right? 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And what they do is they underwrite your need to get a home in an increasingly difficult to finance mortgage environment. 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They'll tell you how much you can afford, how much you need to put down, what your options are, adjustable rate, 30-year fixed, whatever it is. 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I'm in Florida. People are moving here. They're moving here by the gazillions, and they're moving here for a reason. They like the fact that there aren't any property taxes, there aren't any state sales tax, there's no income tax. I guess there are property taxes, but they're working on doing away with that. Ron DeSantis said he wants to get rid of property taxes. Andrew and Todd, whether you want to go to Florida, whether you want to stay in California and refinance to get some money out of the house, whether you want a reverse mortgage, 888-888-1172. Now, some of you always know that I bring my relief factor with me. All right, I do. You sometimes think you're going to forget. I did not forget. I brought it with me because I had the dreaded overhead bin to deal with, and the dreaded overhead bin is something that I personally hate, and everyone I know who flies a lot hates, because when you get into that, you are doing a non-natural overhead lift, and that's probably where I tore my rotator cuff. There are the four pills I carry in curcumin, resveratrol, and omega. 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It's that easy because it is that well made. Relief Factor has been in the business now for, I don't know, I've been taking it for 14 years. And for 14 years, every day, it really does work. 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I'll be back on the plane on Friday morning after a couple of days of talking policy and practice in Southern Florida. So wherever you are, I guess it's Central Florida, don't forget to give Relief Factor a try. 1-800, the number 4 in the word relief. 1-800-4-RELIEF, or head over to their website, relieffactor.com, relieffactor.com. 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
7: Welcome back, America. I'm Hugh Hewitt. I'm at the American Legislative Exchange Council meeting, which I come to every year, 2 days of actual wonkery. I like wonkery. I like to know what the states are doing. They're always focused in on good stuff. But we are heading into the market close, so let me update that for you today. The Dow is barely in the green, 0.02%. The S&P is down 0.07%. NASDAQ, a little bit worse, 0.4% down. And the cost of oil, which is what we're paying the most attention to, has gone up to $86.74. Now, that is a almost $15 a barrel increase over the course of the last 2 weeks. We are on our 12th day of combat, active combat with Iran. President Trump made his trip to Dover. He may be back at this point, not sure, to receive the dignified return of remains from 4 soldiers who were killed in Jordan over the weekend. And so it's a very somber day. But he also took time to talk to the cameras today and said, very simple, every ship they shoot at, we're going to take out a dual-use electricity plant or dual-use power. So the IRGC now has a cost attached to everything they do. If they're shooting at Americans, they are at any merchant ship in the Strait of Hormuz. President said that day or the next day, they will destroy a civilian dual-use power plant, meaning we've left it alone for now because it does help some civilians. But if it's helping the IRGC in any way, shape, or form, it's a legitimate target of war. It's a well-known law of war standard, and it's now in play. So we'll see if the IRGC stops ordering their man pads and their remaining missile bank and their remaining drone inventory to be directed at commercial shipping. If they do that, they'll pay the price in a country that's already badly depleted. I had just finished a new article on President Trump's need to finish the job. It'll be in the Fox News tomorrow, and it cites Napoleon's maxim, if you start to take Vienna, take Vienna. That's actually never been traced to him. It's been widely presumed to have been said by him for decades and centuries, but there is no actual authentication that he ever said it. But almost every military strategist will agree. That's Clausewitzian. That's every military strategist going back 1,000 years. If you start a campaign, finish the campaign. 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I'll be right back from Orlando, Florida, with more state legislators after this. 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
15: President Trump is in Georgia to spotlight his administration's affordability agenda. He's speaking in Marietta to promote Trump accounts, which provide a one-time $1,000 U.S. Treasury contribution for children born between 2025 and 2028. Trump will also appear with Republican candidates for governor and Senate. Tropical Storm Bertha's center has made landfall in Louisiana with 45-mile-per-hour winds. Tropical storm warnings are in effect from the Florida-Alabama border to Morgan City, including New Orleans. Forecasters say Bertha could bring 1 to 4 inches of rain, flooding, storm surge, and dangerous rip currents along the Gulf Coast. The Secret Service is increasing security for Friday's rescheduled White House Correspondents' Dinner after an assassination attempt at the original event in April. Secret Service Director Sean Curran says the agency is operating in a heightened threat environment. The event has been moved to the Waldorf Astoria with a smaller guest list and enhanced security. A preliminary hearing for singer David is entering its second day in downtown Los Angeles. State and federal criminal defense attorney Manny Medrano says it's unusual for a preliminary hearing to take place only about 3 months after a defendant was arrested.
16: This is really the speed of light to get a case like this of a high-profile nature to the preliminary hearing stage.
15: It'll determine if there's enough evidence for the singer, whose real name is David Burke, to stand trial on charges of murdering a 14-year-old girl. David appeared in court wearing an orange jail uniform and restraints. The judge allowed Burke's handcuffs to be removed so he could take notes and drink water, but denied a request to remove his shackles. During the hearing, prosecutors showed photos of the dismembered and decomposing body of the victim, Celeste Rivas Hernandez. The girl's parents were in the courtroom but are not expected to testify during the preliminary hearing. Avengers Doomsday is already bringing in millions from advanced ticket sales. The latest Marvel Studios film earned $16.5 million in its first 24 hours on sale. The movie opens December 18th. I'm Chris Caraggio.
12: For folks heading into downtown, you might see some minor slowdowns. I-25 northbound approaching 6th Avenue, a crash off on the right shoulder. However, all lanes free, some normal congestion into the downtown area. A couple off-highway crashes on the northeast end of town. East 40th Avenue westbound at Peña Boulevard, a crash with slowing westbound and southbound there. West from there, East 56th Avenue westbound, a crash at Dallas Street. With traffic, I'm Mark
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18: Denver metro area going to be looking at some heavy shower and monsoonal thunderstorm activity here this afternoon into tonight. And again on Thursday, locally heavy rainfall, a threat, and the threat of the Rockies game potentially even getting rained out is a possibility here today. We'll be looking at temperatures low to mid 90s this afternoon, mid 60s tonight, a little bit milder Thursday, seasonal July temperatures, mid and upper 80s. Again, another round of some heavy, slow moving monsoonal showers and storms, then drying out and heating up for Friday this weekend. 90s to near 100 degrees again for highs, lows near 70. I'm meteorologist Mark Huer.
19: Current temperature
20: 88 degrees.
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7: Morning, Lauren, evening, Grace, America. I'm Hugh Hewitt, broadcasting today from Orlando, Florida, the American Legislative Exchange Council. I do this every year. Pray to state legislators come through and we talk about the stuff that is driving them. But I did want to update you on the Michigan Senate race. On August the 8th, Democrats in Michigan will choose between Haley Stevens, who's a congresswoman. She's a very liberal congresswoman, right? Don't get me wrong. She's a very liberal, but she's not a DSA, anti-West, anti-American, anti-Israel, anti-Semitic activist in the mold of Mayor Mamdani. And Mike Rogers was talking to Mark Levin yesterday, because he will be the Republican nominee when they vote on August 8th. He's going to win. I don't even know if he has a primary opponent. He ran, almost won 2 years ago against Alyssa Slotkin. Here's what Senator Rogers had to say to Mark Levin on the weekend.
0: So this really is going to be about crazy versus common sense here in the state of Michigan. I do think people are going to pick common sense, but it tells you how far off this modern Democrat Party, certainly here in Michigan, I think nationally, has gone. Now, they have lurched to the left. They've walked past working people who get up every day and kiss their kids and put them on the bus and they go to work. They've just walked right past those folks, gone into this notion of we're going to sell a socialist utopia.
7: That is not going to work in Michigan. And so to my friends in Detroit, my friends in Grand Rapids, get working for Mike Rogers. Now I want to welcome my next guest, the House Majority Leader in Kansas, Chris Croft. Leader Croft, welcome. Good to have you here. Are you the Speaker in Kansas, or are you the leader?
1: I'm the Majority Leader.
7: Okay, what's the breakdown in the two houses in Kansas?
1: So for the House, you're talking about from Republican and Democrat?
7: Yeah.
1: So we have a supermajority in both.
7: Oh.
1: And we have, in the House, we have 88 Republicans and 37 Democrats.
7: That's a good number. I like that
1: number. It is a good number.
7: So I want to talk to you about, everyone is talking about data centers and AI at the ALEC this year. There's always a new issue. School choice is the constant. Taxes are the constant. Bringing business to the state is constant. But the new issue is AI and data centers. How do you frame that for your voters and for your state citizens?
1: Well, yeah, I mean, there's a lot of discussion about it, and I think it's fair that they're having discussions at the local level, and that's kind of the way we set this up, is so that the local folks that have a say in what's going on in their community rather than the state just arbitrarily blocking it. One of the things, as we've gone through this thing, many of them have different aspects, and that one of the things that's different for Kansas that no other state has done is that we actually have a national security component to ours. And that is, before you can build a data center, you have to list all of your equipment that you're going to have inside of it and give it to our fusion center, which works for the Attorney General. And the Attorney General then reviews all the stuff that's going to be in there and makes sure through his network, and these fusion centers have so many connections to things that we don't normally have, and they look for foreign adversary chips, products, or anything else that's in there to make sure we're clean of all of that.
7: Well, I haven't heard that in any other state.
1: That is not in any other state. We're the only state that's done that.
7: Who invented that? Who came up with that idea?
1: Well, my chief and I, we kind of worked that out with the speaker's chief and the speaker himself, and kind of worked our way through that. But that's how it all started, and he approved it, and we went through it from
7: Keith
1: there.
7: Kroc is the former Undersecretary of State for Clean Technology in Trump 1, and that's what he spent all of his time trying to do. It was
1: that's
7: to
1: right.
7: clean technology. Huawei was a very familiar name
1: right.
7: 7 or 8 years
1: right.
7: ago, and we had to get Huawei out of everything.
1: That's right.
7: And we had to go abroad and tell everyone, don't put Huawei in your stuff. It's dirty CCP stuff. So has anyone complied yet? Is that a pilot program?
1: Yeah, we've actually had three that are submitted right now, one that's already gone through it and complied with that process. And of course, my chief is, so you know, my chief has also worked at the national level. He worked in the Pentagon on 9/11. He was in there. So very well familiar, actually, an undersecretary. And so we have a lot of great conversations, and we talk about a lot of these things in a lot of areas. So not just are we talking about it on the data centers, we've also excluded the drones, like many others have done. All of our contracts are restricted from having any kind of involvement with foreign adversary equipment. And so we continue to go down that path, and will continue. We have our bill also, though, restricted businesses from establishing in ours, not just land products. Our legislature in the mid-'80s did a great job of setting the conditions so that foreign adversaries wouldn't come in and buy land in Kansas. So we had very little of that. We do have a couple businesses that do have that, though, with Smithfield and Syngenta and some others. So they're there. But what we did in our bill, instead of removing them like they did in Arkansas, we said, no, you have to register. You have 3 years to register your business so we know you're there, and now we can watch and see.
7: So I've gone to Kansas a couple of times. I've got a friend there. Okay. How long have you been in the legislature?
1: I've been there 8 years now.
7: Okay, so what did you come out of that you have this national security focus? Because I applaud it, and I really think it's great.
1: Yeah, so it is an interest of mine. I spent 30 years in the Army.
7: Oh, that tells me everything I need to know. What was your MOS? What were you doing?
1: So I'm a logistics guy. However, my specialty is strategic maneuver, strategic mobility, transportation, from projecting from the United States anywhere in theater or anywhere we need.
7: So should I be calling you general or colonel?
1: No, no, I was a colonel, retired colonel. I'm good with that.
7: Okay, well, I still call him colonel.
1: And the nice thing is my chief was a Navy sub-commander. And so we have some
7: great conversations. No wonder you guys are serious.
1: Oh, yeah, we're very serious about this from every aspect of national security.
7: Why did you end up in Kansas after your military career?
1: So, that was my last assignment. I actually grew up in Orlando, just down the road from here.
7: Oh.
1: Went to school at West Orange High School just from here. And then I left from the Army, and I've actually never been back other than to visit my in-laws who live here.
7: Yeah.
1: And so as we were looking to retire, we said, where's the place that we've loved the most? And it was Kansas. And we love the people there. The transportation infrastructure there is great. There's hardly any traffic. And people are just so nice.
7: Yeah.
1: It's a great place to be.
7: Where's your district?
1: So mine's Overland Park and a little bit of Olathe. And so it's southwest of the center part of Kansas City.
7: Okay, so you're one of the guys who stood up today, or gals who stood up today, when I said, hey, would the veterans stand up? Because I met one of your younger soldiers who got wounded. He's in the Indiana legislature. Do you guys have a specific veterans package in Kansas? Do you disabled veterans from property tax, that sort of thing?
1: Well, we have that. We haven't gotten it all the way through,
7: right?
1: So there's the discussion, right? So what we're trying to do, and the speaker's give me the guidance on this, is 100% disabled doesn't mean you're mobility disabled.
7: No, so of course not.
1: So what we're trying to do is take and go after and help the ones that are truly disabled, that can't work and do the things. And that's the package we've been trying to push through and get things done. Again, because we're trying to be fiscally responsible in where we go through things. We've done some tax relief programs, but we also have to make sure that we're reducing the spend, too. That is a concern.
7: Well, Kansas got upside down a few
1: years ago. We did, and that's why we're trying to be very, very conservative about what we're doing and be very smart about it.
7: Have you dug out of that hole?
1: Oh, yeah, we've dug out of it. And we didn't do it all by ourselves. I mean, there's a lot of people that will take credit for it, but a lot of this did have to do with COVID money. But what we did smartly was we took the money and didn't put them in one-time spends that created further spends. We did it and maneuvered it in a way that at one point we only had $800 in the savings account, if you will. Now we have $1.9 billion. We've set it at about a 20% rate, which is what we would expect any family to have, and we're doing it that way and maintaining it at limit.
7: So I got to ask you, Admiral McRaven's been on the guest number.
1: Oh, wow, yeah.
7: And very, so Admiral's most recent book had in that the need for committee colonels. He said, whenever you have a criticism incoming and you don't know if it's legit, convene a committee of colonels, and they will tell you exactly what the truth is. And
1: that's fair.
7: He got blistered by his committee of colonels. They said, no, actually, the ambassador is right, and you are wrong, Admiral. It's in his most recent book. Very interesting to me. How does a colonel do in the legislature? Because that's not really the military world, is it? I'm a civilian, but I...
1: Yeah, so actually, it's kind of interesting, because I was asked that question when I started to run for the majority leader. You know, what experience do I actually have for this? And I was like, well, here's the one thing you don't know. So I ran the Army's Leadership Center.
7: Oh.
1: And so in that role, we had a council of colonels, if you will. It was about 120 colonels from all around the country that worked for various organizations that had to hire a boss. And those folks were a part of a ad hoc group that met every quarter to talk about how do we continue to develop leaders better within the military, training programs, all kinds of stuff. And it was my job to lead them to then put together packages that then went forward to the generals and the chief of staff of the Army to make the decisions on how we were going to train our leaders. So I actually think the military completely prepared me for this process. It taught us how to identify the problems first before we come up with solutions.
7: So is it in Carlisle? Is the leadership school?
1: So the leadership center is the Center for Army Leadership, and it's at Fort Leavenworth.
7: Okay.
1: It had an element that was actually at West Point for a while, which was the ethics portion of it, and it has now combined and moved into Fort Leavenworth altogether, and it is done there. They used to have the Army's the Army University there, but that's now moved to Carlisle, which is where the War College is.
7: Are you? We got a minute left.
1: Yeah, no worries.
7: And so I'm just curious. Are you happy? Are you surprised that we've hit our recruitment goals, Colonel?
1: I'm not surprised at all. I mean, I think the focus, refocus back on the blocking and tackling, is what everybody really wanted. That's what people go in there for. I think they're doing the right things from a recruiting perspective and having a focus.
7: Well, I want to thank you, House Majority Leader in Kansas, Chris Croft. Keep coming back. I'm glad you heard Alec, and thank you for the 30 years as well. I'm a civilian, but I married into a Navy family, so I won't give you the...
1: Well, you know, I got to say this. You know, at the end, go Army.
7: Go Navy. Army. Don't go anywhere, America. I'll be right back. Stay tuned to the Hugh Hewitt Show.
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1: President Trump is in Georgia for a campaign-style speech with midterms fast approaching. He's speaking at Wheeler High School in Marietta, just outside of Atlanta, touting his administration's progress on affordability and other issues. The White House said the president would focus on the Trump investment accounts for American-born children, but he also touched on immigration, Iran, crime, and men playing in women's sports. And with midterms less than 4 months away, Trump is also appearing with state Republican candidates for governor and Senate. Trump won the battleground state of Georgia in the 2024 election. Tropical storm Bertha has made landfall in Louisiana. According to the National Hurricane Center, the storm is packing 45-mile-per-hour winds. Bertha is about 40 miles east of New Orleans. A tropical storm warning is in effect from the Florida-Alabama border to Morgan City in New Orleans. Bertha is expected to dump 1 to 4 inches of rain along the coast from northern Florida to southern Texas. Forecasters are warning of flooding, storm surge, and rip currents along the coast. I'm Chris Caraggio.
2: Normal slowdowns into downtown this afternoon. Northbound I-25, some stop and go between Alameda and Colfax, adding a couple minutes to your drive. Off-highway on the northeast end, a crash on 56th Avenue westbound. It has the road closed at Dallas Street, with traffic being diverted to Dallas to avoid this one. Watch out for police and crews with a road closure. I-70 eastbound to DIA, slow traffic between I-270 and Pena. With traffic, I'm Mark Swan.
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4: Denver metro area going to be looking at some heavy shower and monsoonal thunderstorm activity here this afternoon into tonight. And again on Thursday, locally heavy rainfall a threat. And the threat of the Rockies game potentially even getting rained out is a possibility here today. We'll be looking at temperatures low to mid-90s this afternoon, mid-60s tonight. A little bit milder Thursday, seasonal July temperatures, mid and upper 80s. Again, another round of some heavy, slow-moving monsoonal showers and storms, then drying out and heating up for Friday this weekend. 90s to near 100 degrees again for highs, lows near 70. I'm meteorologist Mark Huer.
5: Current temperature
6: 88 degrees.
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7: With the Wall Street Business Report, I'm Rich Thomason. Wall Street began the day in the red as oil prices continue to rise. Brent crude is up $3.81 to $94.82 per barrel. Benchmark U.S. crude added $3.31 to $87.65. OpenAI says its artificial intelligence system went rogue, hacking into another AI company on its own. AI startup Hugging Face detected an intrusion into its data processing systems. Hugging Face's co-founder confirms the attack was from an AI agent, adding that it's mind-blowing that it happened autonomously. Super microcomputers soared 17.5% after the server and storage maker issued an earnings preview, revealing that gross margins will come in well ahead of guidance. AT&T rose 3.6% before the opening bell after topping Wall Street's expectations. For the Wall Street Business Report, I'm Rich Thomas.
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9: Welcome back, America. I'm Hugh Hewitt. Senator Julie Daniels is the John Thune of Oklahoma. She is the Senate Majority Leader in Oklahoma. Good to have you back, Senator. And congratulations, you defeated a ridiculous minimum wage bill. Tell us about that.
10: We did, and it was sort of unexpected. We were organized this time. I have to commend our state chamber for being fully on board with us. And working with our Oklahoma Council for Public Affairs, we managed to raise more money and spend more money than those who were opposed to the question. Of course, we knew the fundamentals were in our favor because it's a very bad thing to do for our economy. But the people were listening, and they did understand that we are on a roll in Oklahoma. Our economy is improving. We are cheaper to live in than most states. and to tie an automatic minimum wage increase every 3 years in our Constitution to the Federal Consumer Price Index would undo all the good that we have worked on in the last at least 10 years. So it was very important that we not hamstring ourselves with this, and the voters did understand that.
9: You know, I was in California a couple of weeks ago, and just in time to see that dozens of Carl Jr.'s franchises are closing because they have a minimum wage that is mandated for restaurant workers, a little bit lower than the state minimum wage. Doesn't matter. They still can't afford to pay it. And so is that what carried the day? Businesses said, there won't be any job for minimum wage. You'll get nothing.
10: Certainly, and certainly you won't get those entry-level jobs that people do need to get on that first rung of the ladder up to economic prosperity. Real killer for small business people. And, you know, rural Oklahoma, Main Street America, relies on small businesses. And if you hamstring them and make it impossible for them to have a going enterprise in your small rural communities, then you've also further damaged the ability of people to live and make a living and have a good quality of life in rural towns and cities in Oklahoma. So that also spoke volumes, I think, to folks, is that at the end of the day, they're just going to shutter those doors and they'll never come back. So that was another thing that people did listen to.
9: Now, you're in your 10th year.
10: Yes, sir.
9: And you have term limits after 12.
10: Correct.
9: What do you want to do in the final sprint?
10: It's a very long list. I've been fortunate to be involved in several reform measures. I've talked to several people here at ALEC already that I've worked with over the years, education choice being a big one,
9: yep.
10: Cementing the tax reforms and the tax reductions that we've passed, maybe taking our path to zero legislation and giving it even more teeth. Just working on some more lawsuit reform. We kind of got a list. We're working through that. We have a much friendlier state Supreme Court than we did 10 years ago. So it's easier for us to pass conservative legislation and make sure that it stands up in court.
9: What is Oklahoma's view of the data center controversy, which is this year's topic du jour?
10: Certainly. It is an issue in some places. It was interesting to me to hear Scott Rasmussen today say that when that is polled, only 1% of people responded that was an issue for them. That spoke volumes to me for those of us.
9: I didn't hear that presentation. Yes, 1%.
10: 1%. That spoke volumes to me because, again, in rural Oklahoma, this could be your ticket to better schools, better roads, more jobs, increasing your population so you have better access to health care because more providers are there. All these things are connected together. And I believe the issues about using water and electricity, those things can be resolved. In Oklahoma, we have passed a behind-the-meter bill so that you can produce your own power if you want to. We know they're already looking at these closed-loop water systems.
9: So what does behind-the-meter mean? Does that mean stranded natural gas? You go in and get your own gas and...
10: That's right. You can generate yourself, and if you generate more than you need, you can put it on the grid.
9: Oh.
10: But that then takes away that obligation of residential consumers to pick up any of that increased cost. So I think a lot of the issues people are bringing up, the industry is already resolving, and we just need to take a step back and let them show us how they're going to accomplish this, because we all make use of what the data centers produce. We have a very successful Google data center in Pryor, Oklahoma. It's been there for a long time, and it has expanded more than once. And nobody in Pryor has complained about data centers. Yet now, in the rest of Oklahoma, people are raising these questions that really have already been resolved in one of our rural communities.
9: Well, it's a little bit of the issue du jour. And every year I come to ALEC, and there's something new out there, and usually it gets resolved because of model policies that are developed here and then go out to the state.

0: companies should have done more community outreach. So it's not that anybody did anything wrong. It's just that this issue sort of surprised them.
1: There's a playbook in Oklahoma, America. Go and study up on it. Senator Julie Daniels, thank you. I hope I see you at least a couple more times
0: before
1: you decide to ride off into the sunset. Don't go anywhere, America. I'm Hugh Hewitt from ALEC.org/you. Stay with us.
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7: Welcome back, America. You hear it from Orlando. Joined now by the Speaker of the Michigan House. Yes, I'm allowing a Wolverine onto the program. Matt Hall, welcome back. Matt, I want to go. I played Mike Rogers early in the

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5: Welcome back, America. I'm Hugh Hewitt. 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Now, let me tell you about our friends at Food for the Poor. 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They've been working in Venezuela, but they got work everywhere else as well. 17 different Caribbean and Latin American countries. But the tough economy and the high food and fuel bills have really impacted giving, which is why we are asking you for your help at HughHewitt.com. 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
5: 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I want to remind you as well, I'm not in the Relief Factor studio. 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The packet is empty. Took it in hour number one. Remind you of hour number two, especially for those of you who are travelers. And I just always know this when I've been on the road for a couple of connections. And by the way, I always give airlines a hard time when I get sideways with them. I want to give a shout out to Delta. They had to cancel every flight in and out of LaGuardia on Monday night when I was about ready to come out on Tuesday morning. And Delta scrambled and they got me rebooked and I got to Orlando. And it's not easy when you got that many people that have got to get to somewhere in all of LaGuardia and Newark and Kennedy is closed. So, but I still had to deal with the dreaded overhead bin. And I didn't have a middle seat, so that's pretty good. But nevertheless, I hate the dreaded overhead bin. 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Come right back. I'm starting off with Arkansas representative and national chairman of ALEC, Jim Dotson. Don't go anywhere. I'm Hugh Hewitt.
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9: This is Dan Kaplis. 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
12: President Trump is in Georgia for a campaign-style speech with midterms fast approaching. He's speaking at Wheeler High School in Marietta, just outside of Atlanta.
13: I've been fighting for the people of Georgia like no president has ever fought before, and you're doing well, too. We're going to keep it that way.
12: The White House said the president would focus on the Trump investment accounts for American-born children, but he also touched on immigration, Iran, crime, and men playing in women's sports. And with midterms less than 4 months away, Trump is also appearing with state Republican candidates for governor and Senate. Trump won battleground Georgia in the 2024 election. Tropical Storm Bertha is weakening, but it's still packing a punch as its center makes landfall in Louisiana. According to the National Hurricane Center, the storm has 45-mile-per-hour winds, down from yesterday. Bertha is expected to dump 1 to 4 inches of rain along the coast from northern Florida to southern Texas. Forecasters are warning of flooding, storm surge, and rip currents along the coast. Questions remain after the release of a private autopsy conducted on behalf of the family of 18-year-old Nolan Wells. Speaking at the NAACP National Convention in Chicago, civil rights attorney Ben Crump said the manner of Wells' death is undetermined and cited a pending investigation. The official autopsy from the Mississippi State Medical Examiner's Office has not been released. The story has gained national attention after Wells was found dead in the water on July 6th, just off of Horn Island, Mississippi, where he was on a boating trip with friends for the 4th of July weekend. U.S. measles cases are hitting the highest number recorded in more than three decades. According to Johns Hopkins University's measles tracker, there have been 2,295 recorded measles cases this year, just surpassing 2025's total of 2,289. It marks the highest number of measles infections the country has seen since 1990. The U.S. officially eliminated measles in 2000, but measles transmission has persisted for more than 1 year, bringing the nation's elimination status into question. I'm Chris Caraggio.
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14: On the northwest end of town, Highway 36 eastbound. A crash in the right lane between Sheridan and Federal Boulevard, adding about 5 minutes to your commute through the Berkeley area and heading towards the center of town. East of there, I-70 eastbound at York Street, a crash off on the left shoulder. Slow traffic back from Brighton Boulevard and the Denver Coliseum. I-25 northbound into downtown, some normal afternoon stop and go between Alameda and 6th. With traffic, I'm Mark Swan.
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16: Denver metro area going to be looking at some heavy shower and monsoonal thunderstorm activity here this afternoon into tonight. And again on Thursday, locally heavy rainfall a threat, and the threat of the Rockies game potentially even getting rained out is a possibility here today. We'll be looking at temperatures low to mid 90s this afternoon, mid 60s tonight. Little bit milder Thursday, seasonal July temperatures, mid and upper 80s. Again, another round of some heavy, slow moving monsoonal shower and storms, then drying out and heating up for Friday this weekend. 90s to near 100 degrees again for highs, lows near 70. I'm meteorologist Mark Huer.
17: Current temperature
18: 92 degrees.
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20: On Wednesday's Jeff and Bill show, over 6,000 non-citizens on voter rolls in New Jersey. Is this the fraud Trump has been talking all about?
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1: President Trump is in Georgia for a campaign-style speech with midterms fast approaching. He's speaking at Wheeler High School in Marietta, just outside of Atlanta, touting his administration's progress on affordability and other issues. The White House said the president would focus on the Trump investment accounts for American-born children, but he also touched on immigration, Iran, crime, and men playing in women's sports. And with midterms less than 4 months away, Trump is also appearing with state Republican candidates for governor and Senate. Trump won the battleground state of Georgia in the 2024 election. Tropical storm Bertha's center has made landfall in Louisiana. According to the National Hurricane Center, the storm is packing 45-mile-per-hour winds. Bertha is about 40 miles east of New Orleans. A tropical storm warning is in effect from the Florida-Alabama border to Morgan City in New Orleans. Bertha is expected to dump 1 to 4 inches of rain along the coast from northern Florida to southern Texas. Forecasters are warning of flooding, storm surge, and rip currents along the coast. I'm Chris Caraggio.
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3: Go drive up on the Boulder Turnpike. We're jammed there. It's a crash on eastbound 36 before Sheridan. Looks like the two left lanes are going to be blocked off eastbound 36. That's a very slow drive. Jamming back to Wadsworth. Nearly a 20-minute delay. Try to get to the right side of the highway. Eastbound I-70 there. It's a problem near York. That is a crash just past Brighton Boulevard in the left express lane. With traffic, I'm Susan Phelan.
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5: Denver metro area going to be looking at some heavy shower and monsoonal thunderstorm activity here this afternoon into tonight. And again on Thursday, locally heavy rainfall a threat. And the threat of the Rockies game potentially even getting rained out is a possibility here today. We'll be looking at temperatures low to mid 90s this afternoon, mid 60s tonight. Little bit milder Thursday, seasonal July temperatures, mid and upper 80s. Again, another round of some heavy, slow moving monsoonal showers and storms, then drying out and heating up for Friday this weekend, 90s to near 100 degrees again for highs, lows near 70. I'm meteorologist Mark Huer.
6: Current temperature
7: 92 degrees.
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8: With the Wall Street Business Report, I'm Bob Agnew. U.S. Trade Representative Jameson Greer says today he is confident that fresh U.S. tariff threats on Canada will not jeopardize trade relations with the United States' northern neighbor, but he offered no sign that negotiations with Ottawa have advanced. Here's a hack attack that only adds to some of the apprehension surrounding artificial intelligence technology.
9: OpenAI confirms its AI system without any outside direction apparently hacked into another AI company. Last week, AI startup Hugging Face detected an intrusion into its data processing systems. Hugging Face's co-founder says the attack was from an AI agent, noting it was mind-blowing that it happened autonomously while adding there was no malicious intent from OpenAI.
8: That is Rich Thomason reporting. U.S. stock indexes barely budge after oil prices climbed another 3% on Wall Street. With Wall Street Business Report, I'm Bob Agnew.
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11: We're back, America. I'm Hugh Hewitt. President Trump had a very busy day. He was there to receive the remains of our four soldiers who were killed over the weekend in Jordan. He also gave a couple of sets of remarks in Georgia and on the tarmac. Here's the president talking about, again, the radical left. Cut number one.
12: But while our administration is lifting up the next generation with the power of freedom and American capitalism proven all over the world when it's done right, it's not always done right, but when it's done right, there's nothing like it. The radical left is actively trying to destroy our children's future with the disaster known as communism. It's communism. This isn't a social democrat. These are communists by another name, right? As I said in my recent address at Mount Rushmore recently. I don't know if anybody saw it. Such a beautiful place. You know, the communists want to take it down. They try taking Mount Rushmore down. They want to blow it up. They want to take it down. They shouldn't be up there. These people are crazy. But communism is, in my opinion, communism is the single greatest threat to our country and its history, including even World War I and World War II, Pearl Harbor, 9/11. I think it's the greatest threat that I've ever seen to our country. These people are stone cold crazy. And it is the enemy of the free people everywhere and everywhere in the world. You see it happening, and every time it starts to happen, the areas where it's at, whether it's blue states, you see the blue states are all going bad. They're all going bad because communism is a loser. The concept, the policy, it's a loser, and it always has been, and it always will be. And, you know, they want to give everyone everything away. You want free rent? You want free house? You want to be, what they don't say is that a year from now, there'll be absolute squalor, turmoil, and death. And that's the way it's happened all the way. It goes back thousands of years by different names. But that's the way it happens all the time. It's squalor. It's poverty. It's death. It's destruction. And that's why we declare again today that the United States of America will never be a communist country.
11: I think you see there the preview of the coming attraction for the fall. There will be a convention in Texas in September, and you're going to hear that theme again, as you're going to hear this about the Trump accounts, cut number two.
12: But perhaps most consequential of all is the provision that the great, big, beautiful bill that we're celebrating today. It's something that's beautiful. It's beautiful because it takes care of our youth. It's called the Trump accounts, and it's hot as a pistol. It's hot as a pistol. And under this groundbreaking new policy, every American child gets a tax-free investment savings account that can grow over the course of their childhood and be used for them when they reach 18 or 21. Their parents, grandparents, employers, and loved ones can contribute up to $5,000 a year. And with the modest contribution, these accounts will reach hundreds of thousands of dollars for these young people by the time they get to, let's say, 18, let's say 21. But by the time they're just young adults, they could be worth hundreds of thousands of dollars, most likely will be. And for decades, Washington politicians gave our children absolutely nothing but debt. But the Trump accounts, we're finally seeing and ensuring that every young American gets a great start in life and a really fair shot at the American dream, which is what we all want. They all aspire to that.
11: If you're watching on the Salem News Channel, you saw the signs that are pre-made, TrumpAccounts.com, TrumpAccounts.com. I think that's brilliant that I have that at every single rally, TrumpAccounts.com. President did not leave the stage without issuing a warning, or actually a scene setter for what's going on with Iran. Cut number three.
12: This is with this skirmish we have with the Islamic Republic of Iran, and I call it that because, let me tell you, they're getting hit so hard. And they want to make a deal. But I say they're not ready to make a deal. Because every time they make a deal, they want to change it and everything. They're not ready. They'll be ready for.
11: And I'll come back and play a little bit more for you in a moment. 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
1: Slow drive out of Broomfield. Backups on the Boulder Turnpike. The crash eastbound 36 before Sheridan. That's been cleared out. Lanes open back to Flatiron Crossing. Extra 10 to 15 minutes. That will start to get better. In the Golden area is a stalled semi eastbound 70 at 6th Avenue that is blocking the right lane. There's a crash southbound Parker Road at Bellevue and a wreck northbound Parker Road at 225 in the left lanes. With traffic, I'm Susan Phelan.
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14: 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We're going to talk about the exchanges between the Secretary of War and congressional Democrats. Also, a New Jersey governor, this is right after Donald Trump's speech, admits that a software glitch registered over 6,000 non-citizens to vote. How many of them voted? We don't know. Mayor Mamdani has admitted, you know, I know I said I was going to arrest Bibi Netanyahu if he set foot on American soil in New York City, but I talked to my lawyers and really don't have the legal authority to do it, so we're going to talk about what a former DSA member says about what the DSA really wants to achieve. And he brought receipts. You know, you look at some of the promises that these people are making. Free this, free that, free this. Free buses.

0: lowdowns this afternoon, we have busy highways. Couple of problems out west. Golden and Area's a stalled semi. Eastbound 70th, 6th Avenue. Clear to the shoulder there. Lanes have opened. Traffic is backed up, starting to move better. I-25, pretty busy between downtown and the tech center. Each direction, no problems. It's going to take you nearly 45 minutes. There's a crash northbound Parker Road at 225 and a wreck on Hamden at I-25. With traffic, I'm Susan Thielen.
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6: A fact to a toe-tag liberal is like daylight to a vampire. Here's Larry Elder.
7: 888-971-SAGE, 888-971-7243, Larry Elder, Salem News Channel. New York Times columnist denounces those who accuse Israel of committing genocide. Jasmine Crocker described a Republican congressional hearing as a white pride rally. New York Mayor Mamdani admits he lacks the legal authority to arrest Benjamin Netanyahu. Why isn't there a greater appreciation for Trump accounts? And a former DSA member outlines what the DSA really believes, wants to achieve, and how they intend to pull it off. All of this and more, 888-971-7243. 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So, Gavin Newsom wants to tackle the affordability issue here in California. Here's what he said, number 23.
8: I took the liberty to give to the legislature a state of the state speech that was a single subject speech, which I assure you was not the case in any prior state of the state. But our state of mind was clearly fixed on the ongoing frustration, the exhaustion almost, of the issue of homelessness and housing in the state, and the connection, the affordability issue, before it was coined with the consciousness that it is today, the issue that defines more issues in more ways on more days, the cost of living, the issue of housing in the state.
7: More issues in more ways on more days. Kind of rhymes, doesn't it? Two-term mayor of San Francisco. And when he was mayor, he said by the end of his second term, he would end the homelessness problem in that city. Have you been to San Francisco? Two-term lieutenant governor of California. And soon, two-term governor of California. So this man has held office for 24 years. Regarding the homelessness problem, his fingerprints are all over it. And he has the nerve to run for president on that record. absolutely stunning. Look up the word chutzpah in the dictionary. It's a big smiling picture of Governor Gavin Newsom. We're going to talk about what a former DSA member says the DSA's goals are. And he quotes some of their material, their platform, and how they intend to achieve it. Again, what is their plan? Other than Donald Trump is an SOB. What is your plan for the war in Iraq, for war in Iran? Assuming you believe that Iran was close to getting a nuclear weapon, what, if anything, would you do about it? I'm Larry Elder.
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10: Ah, retirement. 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
14: Tropical storm Bertha is moving over southern Louisiana. The National Hurricane Center says Bertha is still packing 45-mile-an-hour winds about 25 miles east of New Orleans. Tropical storm warnings are still in effect from the Florida-Alabama border to Cameron and New Orleans. Louisiana Governor Jeff Landry says the state hasn't seen any major wind or rain so far, but they prepared for the worst.
15: And that's what we all should do every time a storm threatens our state.
14: Meantime, residual impacts are still being felt from severe storms that hit the eastern U.S. Tuesday. NBC's Aaron McLaughlin reports tornado and flood watches were issued for more than 30 million people, stretching from the New York City region into parts of the Mid-Atlantic.
16: Fierce winds, rain, and even tornadoes touching down in multiple states. Twin funnel clouds spotted in Kentucky, and lightning striking right next to a twister. Homes destroyed.
14: And as she reports, the weather had a big impact on flights.
16: Did airports a major travel headache Tuesday?
17: I guess I'm just hanging out here for a little while.
16: Thunderstorms fueling ground stops with hundreds of flights canceled or delayed for hours.
18: I have never been stranded. We can't get a flight home till Thursday at 6 a.m.
14: It's confirmed Tuesday storms produced three relatively small tornadoes in New Jersey. President Trump's been paying tribute to the families of the service members killed in the Middle East. During a campaign-style speech in Marietta, Georgia today, Trump made note of the dignified transfer in Delaware for the four U.S. soldiers killed in Iranian attacks over the weekend. Trump said he met with the family of 25-year-old Tyler Freehan, who was killed along with two other soldiers when an Iranian missile hit their sleeping barracks in Jordan Friday. The U.S. House has passed a short-term bill that'll put off debates until after the November elections over government funding. A continuing resolution was passed Tuesday that will keep the government funded through early December. This just days before lawmakers are set to leave Washington for the August recess. I'm Scott Carr.
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0: Driving out west, Golden area, that drive's getting better. Stalled semi on eastbound 70 around 6th Avenue, clear to the shoulder there, and lanes have opened. Had problems on the Boulder Turnpike in that eastbound direction around Sheridan. That has been cleared as well. Some of the heaviest traffic, I-25. Both directions downtown of the tech center, 45, 50 minutes. Drive a crash, Bellevue and Holly, and a wreck on Hamden at I-25. With traffic, I'm Susan Phelan.
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12: Heavy and slow-moving monsoonal showers and thunderstorms going to be a threat here across the metro area and region into tonight, and we could be looking at some locally heavy rainfall amounts of 1 to 2 inches, possibly some localized flooding concerns as well. Mid-60s tonight, not as hot this Thursday. Another round of heavy, slow-moving monsoonal showers and storms in the afternoon and evening. Thursday's highs mid to upper 80s, lows mid-60s. Mid-90s Friday, upper 90s to near 100 degrees. Unfortunately, again, for the weekend, overall dry conditions, lows near 70. I'm meteorologist Mark Huer.
20: Current temperature,
21: 91 degrees.
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7: Larry Elder here, the sage from South Central, the prince of Pico Union, the czar of common sense, the great Eldersky, Don Lorenzo. Welcome to the program. No Victorcrats allowed, because we've got a country to save. So let's get her teed up!
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7: 888-971-SAGE, 888-971-7243. I am Larry Elder. We are Salem News Channel. We're going to talk about the state of the war against Iran and the exchanges between the Secretary of War and congressional Democrats. We'll talk about Jasmine Crocker describing a Republican congressional hearing as a white pride rally. New York Times columnist denounces those who accuse Israel of committing genocide. Speaking of the genocide, the New York mayor, who campaigned promising to arrest Bibi Netanyahu, now says he doesn't have the legal authority to arrest Bibi Netanyahu. And a former Democrat Socialists of America member outlines what the DSA really believes. He was a member of that organization for a number of years. He knows it inside and out. One more comment before we turn to the war against Iran about the Trump accounts. Every child receives $1,000 government funded from birth until the age of 18, assuming a family participates. But you can contribute, either your employer or your relatives or yourself, a max of $5,000 each year. no additional contributions after the age of 18. Let's assume that. Assume a 10% average annual return instead of a 7%, which 10% is the average of stock market. That's the long-term historical return of the S&P 500 before inflation. Guess how much that account would be worth, assuming you could put $5K in every year until the age of 18. No additional contributions after that. We're getting a rate of return annually of 10% per year. How much money would this person have at the age of 65 years old? $20 million. Are you sitting down? Let's assume a more conservative rate of return. He or she at the age of 65 would have between $6 and $7 million. Let's assume just a 7% annual return, which is historically low. And I believe we are on the brink of a huge productivity curve because of AI. Unlike other people, I believe AI is going to create more jobs than it's going to cost. It's going to cost some jobs, but it's going to be a massive, massive boom in productivity. And you have things like self-driving cars. Pretty soon, almost everybody's going to be self-driving. Think how much time we save not having to drive that can be spent on productive activity. For young people today, the future is so bright, it blinds my eyes. And when you invest in the stock market, you are investing in America. And here you are now getting a free $1,000 paid for by other Americans to be invested in an account from the time your child is born until your child is 18 years old. All you have to do is participate, let alone the contributions I just now mentioned. But assume just a 7% annual return. When this child is 65 years old, he or she will have $3.5 million to $4 million. Compound interest. Somebody once called it the greatest force in the universe. I've always said whoever called compound interest the greatest force in the universe never encountered white guilt. I'll pause while the laughter dies down. All right, 888-971-SAGE, 888-971-7243. President Trump had this exchange with a reporter named Mary Bruce over Iran, number 47.
3: Mr. President, there are no signs that Iran is ready to stop fighting. So what is the plan? Is the plan to just keep bombing until they give up?
4: There are no signs. Why, do you know something that I don't know?
3: Well, they continue to attack our allies and
4: you don't know what the dialogue is behind the scenes, that they want to meet desperately to try and end it because they're getting decimated. You don't get that when you listen to your fake station, but you don't know. You don't know anything.
3: So what, talks are
4: you know
3: still
4: something
3: possible,
4: that I don't know? Do you know something I don't know?
3: Well, tell us.
4: I will tell you. They want to desperately meet. And until they're ready to meet in a meaningful way, we have no interest in even.
3: So the
7: And this is Senator John Kennedy grilling the Secretary of War and the Chairman of the Joint Chiefs, number 57.
5: Some of my colleagues, General, want America to just stop in Iran. End the blockade, bring all of our warriors home. What would be the consequences of that, in your estimation?
6: Sure, I think termination criteria is always a political decision. However, I assess that Iran will continue to be a challenge moving forward. So we have to be thoughtful.
5: Will they put tolls on the strait?
6: I don't know, sir. That's a decision that's a hypothetical and will depend on what happens.
5: It's not hypothetical. We've got a blockade to stop them.
6: We do, sir. That's putting economic pressure on
5: them. I'm not asking you for, I'm not trying to get you in trouble. I know your advice to the president is private, but this is serious as four heart attacks and a stroke. Now, what happens if we come home and end the blockade to the world?
6: Sure, Iran has the potential to continue to be a threat, and we will need to prepare military
5: options
6: to do that.
5: Will they toll the strait?
6: Sir, that's a hypothetical question, and I don't know the answer to that.
5: Oh, it's not hypothetical. We come home. It's not going to be hypothetical. You know that, General. And I do, too. And I appreciate your discretion, but we're down to it. We need some hard answers and some straight talk. What will happen, Pete?
0: Senator, I would agree with the chairman, but the likely outcome is they would try to impose their will on the waterways in ways that the world would not like. Call it a toll, call it a fee, call it an exchange, call it control. They would do something that they would try to hold it at issue. Yes, sir.
5: Would they try to commence development again of a nuclear warhead?
0: Part of the reason President Trump had to have the courage to do what he did after Midnight Hammer is that they didn't give up their ambitions even though their nuclear sites had been obliterated. So this is a regime hell-bent on nuclear ambitions, and
5: guys,
0: President Trump
5: is
0: willing to go
5: after. We need straight answers. Do we have the ability to destroy whatever is underneath Pickaxe Mountain?
0: Senator, a lot of our capabilities are classified, but if anybody in the world can reach anything on God's green earth, it's the United States military, the most powerful military in the world. It's all about options and trade-offs.
5: All right. I'm going to take a little extra.
7: And this is the chairman of the Joint Chiefs, Dan Kane, number 58.
6: On July 22nd, 1940, General George C. Marshall said, and I quote, "For almost 20 years, we had all of the time and almost none of the money. Today we have all of the money and no time." His words resonate powerfully with me today as we find ourselves in a somewhat similar situation. I've come to you today to request the necessary funds while in the window of opportunity, while time is still on our side. The United States of America faces a global list of military challenges. In the Middle East, in Europe, in the Pacific, both nuclear and non-nuclear challenges, and the continued threat of terrorism. We find ourselves living and leading in complex and dynamic times. Our adversaries are aligning in their interests, creating simultaneous challenges across multiple domains. They are sharing intelligence, combat capabilities, and technology. Technology that is accelerating the speed of war. It is an imperative that Americans understand that the character of war is changing. Advances in technology are fundamentally and irreversibly changing the way we fight, which necessitates capital to properly arm America's military. Rapid advancements in AI, autonomous systems, deliver critical technological advantages to our national defense and simultaneously introduce unprecedented strategic vulnerabilities and uncertainty across the world, to include right here at home. The low barrier to entry created by affordable, ubiquitous, unmanned systems means our adversaries, rogue actors, state and non-state actors, and violent extremists have access to disruptive and potentially lethal technologies at scale. We've seen this in Ukraine, and we must adopt elements of this fight for our future fights.
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8: Got a rain shower, some thunderstorms for the drive out near DIA. Currently have some ground stops in place there. We have busy highways, more problems. Eastbound I-70 just before Havana, that's a stall. It's blocking up the left lane, causing that backup. Westbound I-70 right around Holly Monaco, car stalled there. That's in the right lane. A crash at Hamden and I-25, and a wreck back in at Bellevue at Holly. With traffic, I'm Susan Thielen.
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7: 888-971-SAGE, 888-971-7243. I am Larry Elder. We are Salem News Channel. And again, I want to thank you so much for stepping up for Food for the Poor. 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I understand that. 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
7: 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This is the Secretary of War, Pete Hegseth, number 48.
0: Characterization of this incredible effort as a failure is reckless, and I think it's irresponsible, and I think it smears the sacrifice of the troops that are out there making on behalf of the American people to ensure that Iran never gets a nuclear weapon. Shame on you and others who call this a quagmire and a failure, and then you want to turn around and say you support the warfighter. Either you do or you don't.
9: Is the nuclear material still there, sir?
0: I can get you a ticket out to CENTCOM and talk to what those Americans are doing, how committed they are to this effort, and how they want to ensure that Iran never threatens their families with a nuclear weapon. That's the kind of intensity that our warfighters have about making sure that Iran isn't capable of doing that.
9: Secretary Hegseth, if you listened to my comments, you would have heard me say how amazing our warfighters are.
0: I heard failure. I heard exactly what you said.
9: I will tell you how I used the word failure. Because I used the word failure to their leaders. You, sir, are the failure.
7: Okay. What would you have done differently that would have produced a different result? Negotiate longer while they were violating the terms of the Memorandum of Understanding before the ink was dry? What would you do? What would you do? These people are amazing. Was Iran close to getting a nuclear weapon, sir? Was the Secretary General of NATO, Mark Rutte, correct when he said that Iran was close to getting a nuclear weapon? Was he lying? Was Trump lying? Do you have intelligence that says otherwise? What is it? Number 49.
9: In the war, the men and women are going to be able to do it, but they need to have leadership. When will you show
0: leadership?
9: When will you show leadership?
0: Why don't you show some leadership and stand up to your fellow Democrats who won't fund the troops, who stand and play partisan politics while you don't give us the money? You want to stand up here and talk about the troops? You won't show any political courage to actually fund our department because you have Trump derangement syndrome and can't actually commit to anything meaningful. So I put this on you, Senator.
9: Secretary Hegseth, you have trillions, you have over $1 trillion you're asking for.
7: And this is Hegseth versus the Senator from New York, Kirsten Gillibrand, number 50.
12: It's true. Was it obliterated or wasn't it? What's the status?
0: The nuclear sites under Midnight Hammer were obliterated, but Iranians foolishly continued to attempt to pursue nuclear capabilities, which is why we destroyed their defense industrial base and so many of the other capabilities to ensure they can't get to a nuclear weapon. See, we're staying laser focused on the objective, and you're trying to make campaign commercials.
12: No, we're
0: and
12: not.
0: That's fine.
12: So listen to this. You also say that you made the missile program, quote, destroyed and made combat ineffective, quote, Iran's entire ballistic missile production capacity. Every company that builds every component of those missiles has been functionally defeated and destroyed, and that the missile program, existing stockpiles were depleted and decimated, almost completely ineffective. So why are there missiles left to hit Jordan and result in the loss of life of our brave men and women?
0: As we stated from the beginning, the Iranian defense industrial base is effectively gone. But they do have underground facilities because they're the world's leading state sponsor of terrorism, and they've spent 47 years trying to hide their missiles under mountains,
12: just like their
0: nuclear capabilities, because they would like to get a nuclear weapon to wield it against us.
12: Just don't know what version of the war to believe, because it's either over or it's not over. It's within 2 weeks or it's not 2 weeks. We have no missiles or we have missiles. And that consternation is why so many New Yorkers are perplexed, stressed out, and find this war to be incredibly unpopular because they don't understand the choices that the president's making. They don't agree with those choices. Secretary Rollins.
7: Let me offer a different way of looking at what she just now said. That Iran still has capacity. That Iran has survived. That Iran still has drones. That Iran still has missiles. Doesn't it suggest maybe, just maybe, what this regime might do if this regime had a nuclear weapon? And shouldn't we also discuss that possibility, that they might use that weapon, and what the ramifications would be if that were to happen? As opposed to saying, well, Donald Trump was wrong about this, wrong about this, wrong about this, wrong about this. It's called war. The enemy has a vote. Especially one that's been for 47 years exporting terror at a level no other country has exported, with a determination to kill its own people to stay in power. It suggests to me that maybe, just maybe, Donald Trump might have done a good thing by preventing them from getting a nuke. I'm Larry Elder.
13: 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Update.
19: Tropical storm Bertha is moving over southern Louisiana. The National Hurricane Center says Bertha is still packing 45-mile-an-hour winds, and tropical storm warnings are in effect from the Florida-Alabama border to Cameron and New Orleans. A man known to be a model scout with alleged connections to Jeffrey Epstein has been found dead at a home near Paris. Officials in France say Daniel Syed had been identified as a person prosecutors plan to question as part of ongoing investigation into Epstein's associates. Records from the Justice Department suggest Syed introduced Epstein to young women. Citing a crackdown on fraud, the Trump administration's withholding more than $867 million in Medicaid payments to California and $199 million more in Medicaid payments to Minnesota for the same reason. The U.S. Department of Health and Human Services is saying the suspected fraud involves in-home care and immigrant eligibility. I'm Scott Carr.
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8: A lot of traffic to deal with out here. Busy highways. Couple of problems affecting I-70. Heading out to Aurora to stall east on 70 before Havana. Blocking up the two left lanes. A stall on westbound 70 just before Kawada Boulevard. That is over in the right lane. We're jammed up on I-25, downtown in the tech center, nearly 45 minutes. And a crash out west, restrictions Highway 93 at Highway 128. With traffic, I'm Susan Thielen.
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22: Heavy and slow-moving monsoonal showers and thunderstorms going to be a threat here across the metro area and region into tonight. And we could be looking at some locally heavy rainfall amounts of 1 to 2 inches, possibly some localized flooding concerns as well. Mid-60s tonight, not as hot this Thursday. Another round of heavy, slow-moving monsoonal showers and storms in the afternoon and evening. Thursday's highs mid to upper 80s, lows mid-60s. Mid-90s Friday, upper 90s to near 100 degrees, unfortunately, again for the weekend. Overall dry conditions, lows near 70. I'm meteorologist Mark Huer.
23: Current temperature
24: 71 degrees.
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4: Rookies report to two more NFL training camps today. First preseason game, the Panthers and Cardinals, is 2 weeks from tomorrow. The Panthers today are starting full squad workouts, but Carolina O-lineman Taylor Morton is sidelined after a blood clot in his lung was discovered. Morton is expected to miss the start of the season. Mother Nature stopped the Red Sox last night. Boston's 14-game win streak is on hold. Their game with Baltimore rained out. They'll play two today. Among the games that were played, the Dodgers beat the Phillies 2-1. LA's runs on a fourth-inning two-run homer by Max Muncy off Philly ace Zach Wheeler. Phil's manager Don Mattingly.
5: I think it gets him with the cutter, the first at-bat, and then just try to go back early, just switching it up. Try to go there early instead of late. And, you know, Max did a nice job.
4: The Dodgers once again have baseball's best record. They passed the Brewers, who were shut out by the Mets. And Fox is reporting record TV numbers for the World Cup, including an American record, 39 million viewers for Sunday's Spain-Argentina final. I'm Matt McCoy.
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23: Maybe you've thought about taking a cruise. 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
7: 888-971-SAGE, 888-971-7243. I am Larry Elder. 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There's an article, New York Times, about the NATO Secretary General Mark Rutte, whom I've been quoting. And it's all about how he's being criticized from within the organization, anonymously, for praising Donald Trump. What the article does not say is what Rutte said at a press conference in March of 2026. Quote, Iran is close to getting its hand on a nuclear capability and on a missile capability, which is posing a threat not only to the region, the Middle East, including potentially an existential threat to Israel, it's also posing a huge threat to us here in Europe, end of quote. That's what he said. That quote is nowhere found in the New York Times article. Headline, NATO's Trump whisperer, not exactly a flattering description, NATO's Trump whisperer faces blowback over support for Iran war. Subheadline, critics say Mark Rutte, the alliance's general secretary, has gone beyond his remit by openly supporting a war that does not directly involve Europe's collective defense. I just read you a quote in which he talks about the threat to Iran that, in his opinion, directly involves Europe's collective defense. But put that aside. Long article. By supporting the war, which does not involve NATO or collective defense, the critics say, Mr. Rutte has gone beyond his remit as Secretary General of the whole alliance to become a cheerleader for an unpopular president and unpopular war. To which Larry Elder has a very simple question. Is Rutte wrong about what he said about Iran getting close to getting a nuclear weapon and Iran close to having a ballistics capability, pairing the two makes them a threat, not just to Israel, but to Europe? Is he wrong? The whole article is about what a rogue actor he is, how he's saying things that other NATO members don't agree with. But never in the article does it even raise the question of whether or not this man is right. Drives me insane. Quote, speaking on the condition of anonymity to discuss sensitive diplomatic matters, they said it could lead to a harder line Iranian regime, which could try to build a nuclear weapon and a long period of high energy prices that will damage European and global growth. Close quote. Is he wrong, New York Times, about asserting that Iran is close to getting a nuclear weapon, which is why, by the way, we went to war. Then they quote a former American ambassador, Ivo Dallier, D-A-L-L-D-E-R, I'm not sure how to pronounce his name, Dallier. Quote, it makes no sense for the NATO General Secretary to support an argument and a war that 31 other countries think is stupid, illegal, unnecessary, and deeply destructive of the main goal to weaken Russia. Close quote. Is he right? They quote an executive of something called the European Policy Center, which is based in Brussels, Fabian Zulig. Quote, but as a European leader with responsibility to other European NATO countries, Rutte is over the top, leaning too much in one direction, close quote. Is he wrong? If he is wrong, what is your intel that supports your argument for him being wrong that Iran is close to getting a nuke? And if he's right, what should be done about it? And if you say nothing, say nothing. A former European official who now teaches at Johns Hopkins, Natalie Tocci, said Mr. Rutte appears as, quote, Trump's cheerleader, and it's not his job description, and I don't think that's really effective, end of quote. At the risk of repeating myself, I repeat myself. What, Ms. Tocci, do you think about Rutte's assertion that Iran is close to getting a nuclear capability and a missiles capability, and that it poses a threat not just to Europe, not just to Israel, but also to Europe? What is your opinion of that? Is he wrong? Is he lying? On what was he relying when he made that assertion? These questions not even asked in this article. And you wonder why the war is unpopular. Now, when it comes to supplements, two things matter most: that it works and that you can trust it. Rather than just tell you about Relief Factor, we'll let our customers do it. We hear from people every single day whose lives have changed, and we'd like you to hear a few of their stories. Jim ran out of Relief Factor twice, and both times his aches, stiffness, and pain came back. Once he restarted it, he says he felt better again. As Jim puts it, you know something's wrong when you run out of it.

0: KNUS.
1: This is Carol Platt-Liebau for townhall.com. Zoran Mamdani's anti-Semitism is showing again. He's threatened to enforce the International Criminal Court's arrest warrant against Israeli Prime Minister Benjamin Netanyahu if Netanyahu comes to New York for the United Nations General Assembly. The threat is absurd. President Trump has made clear that no one is going to arrest Netanyahu. And Secretary of State Marco Rubio has rightly described the ICC as a politicized institution engaged in lawfare against Americans and hostile to our national sovereignty. The notion that an international tribunal could use a disputed warrant to arrest the leader of one of America's closest allies on American soil is preposterous. So's the idea that New York's mayor should be conducting U.S. foreign policy. What Mamdani is really doing is trying to normalize anti-Semitism in American public life. That's dangerous, and it's wrong. I'm Carol Platt-Liebau.
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5: say 888-971-SAGE, 888-971-7243. I am Larry Elder. We are Salem News Channel. 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House has passed the $1.15 trillion defense spending bill. It now heads off to the Senate where its fate is uncertain. Klaus is in Thousand Oaks. Klaus, you're on the Larry Elder Show. Thank you so much for calling.
6: Good afternoon, Larry. Happy Wednesday.
5: You too.
6: And that steak dinner at the smokehouse, it's still on. I'm still offering.
5: I haven't had a steak in a while, too. It's very, very tempting.
6: So, Mr. Elder, Trump is making the most difficult decisions, I would say, any human being can make. And that's regarding war. Name me, and I believe he carries it rightly as a burden. Commanding countless people, having other people's lives in his hands,